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8: Well, welcome back as we head into our final hour of the day, our final hour of the week. It is a delight to do so, as we try to every Friday, with Rabbi Pinchas Alush, A-L-L-O-U-C-H-E. Rabbi Alush is the head rabbi at Congregation Beth Tefillah, CBT. Beth Tefillah means House of Prayer. It's on Shea Boulevard. And he continually welcomes anyone who might like to visit, whether you are observant or not, whether you are Jewish or not. And Saturday morning services are usually the best thing time to do that. He is also the host of the Rabbi Alush podcast, heard on Apple Podcasts. He is internationally renowned, and we are just so grateful he is part of our community, and even as we are grateful that he spends some of his Friday afternoons with us, which is always a demand on a rabbi, Friday afternoon, because they're, as we say, burning daylight, getting ready for the Sabbath. But that is the point here, to get everyone in a Sabbath-oriented frame of mind and out of the workaday pedestrian work that we do with the news of the day that usually dominates shows like this. So, Rabbi, welcome. Long wind-up. Welcome, and thanks for being with us.
9: Thank you so much. Always a pleasure being here, and I'm grateful to you. For allowing me to be on Fridays.
8: Well, I'm a dial tone. You're the content. You're the star, and I'm glad to bask in your light. Speaking of, so what we do is every week we go through a portion of the Bible that will be read in every synagogue across the world. And for those that want to follow along, we're in Deuteronomy 3, in a portion, hard for me to pronounce, Vatchanan. How do you do it, Rabbi?
9: Yeah, you said it right. Okay. Vatchanan. Okay. That's correct.
8: And it means I entreated or beseeched maybe. Entreat can mean a plea. It could even mean a negotiation. What are we doing here in Deuteronomy?

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2: Hour of prayer, that sometimes if we pray from the heart and we pray time and time again and we don't give up, then God will come towards us and grant us at least some of our wishes.
3: Let's talk a little bit about prayer as long as we're there.
2: Sure.
3: I had it in my notes to get there, and I was going to do it a little bit later. But let's talk a little bit about a big thing, which is prayer, which I think, regardless of one's religion or even some people who might claim to be agnostic about things, find themselves in prayer when certain eventualities come to them. I was reading about, there's a very famous prayer in here. Is it the most famous of Jewish prayers, known
2: perhaps,
3: as the Shema?
2: Yes, yes.
3: Talk to me about the Shema. Hero is real, can I say all in English?
2: Am I yes, please, to, go
3: Hero
2: for
3: Israel,
2: it.
3: Hero Israel, Lord our God, Lord is one. What may his holy name be sanctified forever and ever.
2: That's right.
3: And then
2: the commandment to love God.
3: Right.
2: With all our soul, with all our heart,
3: yeah,
2: with all our might.
3: Right.
2: That's right. That prayer is an interesting one. It has become, I think, the most important Jewish prayer.
3: Almost every Jew knows that prayer,
2: yeah,
3: regardless of...
2: Yeah, and in many ways, it's a prayer that took its own flight, so to speak.
3: A life of its own it took
2: Yes,
3: on,
2: because, you know, people who were sacrificed, people who went to their death, whether it was in the gas chambers of Auschwitz or whether it was Inquisition and other tragedies that befell our people, they went to die with that prayer. Famously, Rabbi Akiva, the Talmudic sage of some 2,000 years ago, was tortured to death, and as he was dying, he recited that prayer because it's become almost an exclamation of faith that, yes, God, although I may be suffering, I still believe in you, and I still believe that you are one, meaning that you are the same God before the suffering as the God that appears in the suffering. You are one. But what's interesting in that prayer is that it begins with the word hear, Shema in Hebrew. And it became the most important prayer because maybe this is the most important act of connection with God, that it's not enough to speak to God, which is also what prayer means, but we must be able to listen to God, to listen to what God needs of us, not just what we need of Him. God calls upon us throughout the day, sometimes many times a day. Do this. I planted this before you in order to act as my ambassador of goodness. We have to listen to God's call in every moment, at every place, with every person. That is what Year, O Israel, really means. It became our vocation.
3: There's a lot about this prayer. Probably entire books have been written on it. I'm certain that there have been. Something I remember being told once upon a time is if you have the opportunity at your time of passing, this is the last prayer that would be most wonderful to pass your lips. That if you know you are the last, that you have the ability only to say anything before you die, that's what you should say, that prayer.
2: That's right. Yes, yes. It's part of what's called the confession prayer.
3: Okay.
2: And that's a prayer that people on the deathbed should say where they ask for forgiveness so that they can transition from this world to the next, mm-hmm, with complete cleanliness. Mm-hmm. They are free of sin, free of any iniquity. And it's a prayer that has been inserted in that confession prayer because, again, we want to proclaim that God is one. And what that really means is that the same God that was with me during life is the same God that will be with me as I die.
3: Mm-hmm.
2: That is the oneness of God. That God doesn't change. You know, many people have a relationship with God only when it's bad,
3: mm-hmm,
2: not when it's good.
3: Mm-hmm.
2: When it's good, okay, thank you, God, I don't need you right now.
3: Mm-hmm.
2: But that oneness that is mentioned in this prayer means that, no, God is the same God. I'm connected to God, and I seek that connection in bad times, in good times, in dark times, in bright times, whether I'm alive or whether I'm dying. That's the power of this oneness, of this actual prayer.
3: You know, I want to come back to that, but you remind me of something else in this portion about that very

0: part you just said about God is the same in this life and that, for good and for bad. Our mutual friend Tevi was talking to me this morning, and he said this portion in Deuteronomy has his most favorite line in it, and it's in Deuteronomy 4:4, where the line is, you saw with your own eyes what God did, the matter of Baal Peor, the eternal Lord God wiped out from among you every people who followed Baal Peor, while you who held fast to the eternal your God are all alive today. And that line, 4:4 in Deuteronomy, he says his favorite, because there's two uses of the word God, meaning, and how he understood it when he was studying it, was that the God that brings us the good commandments and the negative commandments, the God that is here in good times and in bad. Anyway, that was one of his interpretations of it.
1: I love that. I love that, and I love that verse too.
0: Yeah.
1: And to be exact, the verse says, you who have held fast or who have clung.
0: Yes, cleaved, right.
1: Hashem Elokechem, the God that has become your Lord. Are alive today, right? The God that has become your Lord. What this means is that those people who seek to make that God that seems sometimes abstract and esoteric their personal God, that they take that divinity and translate it to their daily lives, to their daily routines, to every detail of their lives, those are the people who are alive. If God is just some abstract idea somewhere there that you really never seek to connect with, that it doesn't really become your God, your GPS, so to speak, then maybe you're not alive. But those who seek to make God part and parcel of the everyday life, those are the people that are alive.
0: That's what I really wanted to talk to you about. You got there in a way that I could not have even coached you to do. So thank you for doing it, because it refers back to prayer and what we ask for in prayer, how we ask for, what we can expect. But that every detail in your life and giving it to God, that's what I'd like to come back with, come back on with you if I can when we come right back. Rabbi Pinchas Alush is my guest, Congregation Beth Tefillah, House of Prayer, Shea Boulevard, and the Rabbi Alush podcast on Apple Podcasts. We'll be right back.

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11: Welcome back to the Seth Leibson Show. Rabbi Pim Kassalush is my guest, A-L-L-O-U-C-H-E. Sorry, I was smiling because I was teasing David during the break. Rabbi and I are here earnestly at work. This is what you call work. David's over there enjoying a sandwich. Good, you should. You shouldn't. Yes. One of us should be. He just took a big bite. Okay, good for you, David. May you eat it in good health. Rabbi Alush, we're having a good time today. We're talking about Deuteronomy 3:3 and portions forward and the issue of prayer. And you had made the point in the previous segment that there's this notion of giving every detail of your life to God, if you want. And I think that's actually probably the best recipe for expecting the answered prayer, right? Is you really have to, you can't have a cafeteria approach to these things, as some people are familiar with that kind of phrase, right? It's kind of an all-in investment of your life and dependence and reliance and respect for God.
12: That's right. Yes. You know, it's interesting because the word for prayer in Hebrew, tefillah, also means connection. And that is because prayer is not a one-way street. Mm. It's a two-way street. Mm. It's not just me saying to God, I need this and I need that. It's God also telling us, I need this and I need that. And we have to be able to connect in a way that connection is so profound and authentic that it is not only a connection in which God answers us, but it is a connection in which we answer God too, mm-hmm. and what He wants from us in every day.
11: And, you know, prayers, it's been said, don't always have to be verbal. Your life can be seen as a prayer. There's an old line, pray all the time, sometimes use words, right? You want to see your life as a prayer, don't you?
12: That's right. King Solomon says, I think in the book of Psalms, chapter 61, I want to say, Va'ani tefillah, I am prayer. Mm. My whole life is one big prayer. Mm-hmm. I'm sure many of your listeners know people like that mm-hmm. the connection is so genuine. And as we said, it's a two-way street that you see that they are prayers. Mm-hmm. They are walking testimonies to the fact that God is with them and shining through them. That in and of itself is the most beautiful prayer one can pray.
11: I was talking to someone this morning. I don't know their religion, but we were just talking on a group, and I was admiring the way she comports herself, and she I said, what's your secret sauce here? You have a challenging profession, how are you always so even keeled? And she, I don't want to give it away, she said, my boss is not who signs my paycheck, my boss is God. And I think of, if I am an employee of God's, that every employee thinks about what their task is, 9 to 5 or whatever their hours are. And one of those tasks is to please their employer, not to embarrass their employer, to find favor. If you think, she implied, if you think of God as your boss, think about how that can fill your every waking moment of good behavior, decency, optimism, happiness, joy, and living, right living, I suppose, would be the way to do it, and treating people well. And I thought, man, that's a nice psychic way of really thinking about how to comport your life, that God is your boss.
12: I love that. I love that. I'll share with you and your listeners a quick story, but I met a hostage who was captive in Gaza for 738 days just a few weeks ago.
11: Is this who you married off?
12: No, this was a different hostage that participated in this wedding. His name is Bar Cooperstein. And he said that during one of his toughest days of captivities, in which he really wanted to give up, and even in his words, asked the terrorists, just shoot me. I have no reason to live. He remembered a piece of advice that his mother had given him when he was a teenager. He was also experiencing a very dark day, and he was down in many, many ways. And his mother told him, look, I want you to go to your room, close your eyes, and imagine that God is writing you a letter right now. Mm. Have your walls of the room melt away. It's just you and God. What will God be writing you? And then when you think of those words, write them down. Mm. And he did just that in those tunnels in Gaza. He was having a tough day and he almost gave up on everything. And he said to himself, okay, let me close my eyes and let me think of what God would be writing me right now. Mm-hmm. He asked for a pen and piece of paper, and the terrorist gave him one. And he said that his pen was flowing as if God took over him and literally wrote this letter to him. And when he opened up his eyes, he saw that God had written to him, Bar, I believe in you. Bar, I love you. Bar, be the light that you were born to be. That's the ultimate boss. Mm-hmm. That's God whispering in our ears all the time that you are not here randomly. Mm-hmm. you have a purpose, and I'm giving it to you because I believe in you and because I love you. Mm-hmm. That's prayer.
11: Mm-hmm. It beautiful. That is prayer. And prayer is also, isn't it, surrender. You can't pray to God and ask, this is in the form of a question, you can't pray to God and ask things of God if you're not willing to, how do I want to put this, Rabbi? If you're not willing to surrender yourself to God, to what God wants, right? You have to be, how do I want to say, kind of God to expect God to reciprocate.
12: Yeah, and I think that's beautifully said.
11: There's a poem. It's been in my head a lot lately. Mm-hmm. Can I try it? I'll see if I can get it right. Sorry to interrupt. As children bring their broken toys with tears for us to mend, I brought my broken dreams to God because he was my friend. Instead of leaving God in peace to work and toil alone, I hung around and tried to help with ways that were my own. At last, I took them back and said, how could you be so slow? God said, what could I do, my child? You never did let go.
12: Oh, wow. First of all, I'm so impressed by your memory here.
11: That's all I got. That's all there is.
12: But that's right. Sometimes we don't let go. Let go of our ego, and it stands between us and God. Part of prayer is that surrendering, that ability to say, you know what? God, I'm yours.
11: Mm-hmm.
12: I'm yours. I'm yours in every sense of the way.
11: Take all of me.
12: And just call on me.
11: Yeah.
12: Yes, just like Isaiah. I know it was Charlie Kirk's favorite verse. He said it to me, and I'm sure to many of your listeners, to you. But it's that verse in which God calls upon Isaiah. He asked, who is here willing to be my messenger? And Isaiah immediately said, me. Mm-hmm. I'm here.
11: Hineni. Send me.
12: That's right. Send me. And that's prayer. The ability to say to God, I'm yours. And I'm not just here doing my thing. Rather, I'm here doing your thing.
11: Mm-hmm.
12: And I'm dedicated to that from morning to evening and from evening to morning.
11: Mm-hmm. That's why we are implored, use that word again, to when we wake up, the first things off our lips are a prayer to God, right? And the last thing before we go to bed. Anything when we rise up and when we go lay down, isn't that part of the Shema too?
12: That's right.
11: Yeah.
12: Yeah, exactly. Yeah. It's the prayer of gratitude. Yeah. Thank you, God, for believing in me.
11: Yeah.
12: Having faith in me.
11: Yeah.
12: And when we go to sleep, we say, God, we are entrusting our soul in your hands. And we hope that we fulfilled your mission today as you wanted us to.
11: I want to talk about perspective, about God's answered prayers when we come right back. Rabbi Pinchas Alush is my guest. We will be right back.

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2: With SRN News, I'm John Scott. The U.S. military firing on another merchant vessel that was trying to breach its blockade of Iranian ports. American forces disabled the MT Levine in the Gulf of Oman after the ship attempted to run the blockade at least four times. Captain Tim Hawkins, U.S. Central Command, stressed that the ship's crew was warned and did not comply with demands. Massive forest fires raging out of control in southwestern France and central Spain, forcing authorities to evacuate around 200,000 people. Dozens of firefighters injured. No deaths have been reported. The U.S. surpassing 2025's record of measles cases with 5 months left in 2026. The CDC logging more than 2,300 cases of measles. Major outbreaks in South Carolina, Utah, and Arizona have contributed to the rise. This is SRN News.
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10: In 1862, Abraham Lincoln signed the Morrill Act, helping states create colleges focused on agriculture, mechanics, science, and practical education. The principle was not centralized control, it was opportunity. Lincoln's Morrill Act reminds us that America can support education without surrendering education to Washington. Why did it matter? Because a free nation needs citizens equipped to work, build, steward, and govern themselves. Scripture gives work a sacred weight. In Genesis, God placed man in the garden to work it and to keep it. Proverbs honors the one who works his land. Paul warns against idleness and calls believers to earn their bread. Why does that still matter today? Because education should form capable people under God, not dependent subjects under bureaucracy.

0: to the Seth Leibson Show. I was about to say the Rabbi Alush Show, which it is this hour. Rabbi Pinchas Alush is our guest, and we're coming to you from the CMI Gold and Silver Studio, CMIGS.com. We're talking about prayer. And Rabbi, the big issue I think probably you hear all the time is from people who complain about unanswered prayers, or prayers that they don't think were answered, or when will God finally hear my entreaties? There's a phrase, I think it's Hebrew, Gam Tzula Tova, that roughly translated would be what? Everything will be fine, everything is good, sit with what you...
1: Right.
0: Leave it to God. You know, what you think is an unanswered prayer may not be. Something like that.
1: That's right. Yes. And I think there are two or three elements here. Number one is that there is no such thing as an unanswered prayer. The prayer might not be answered the way we want it to be answered, but it will be answered the way God wants it to be answered. And I think many people realize that over the course of time. Mm-hmm. Sometimes we want something to happen and we realize that it wasn't the best thing for us after a while. And we look
0: yes,
1: back.
0: Yes, that's an expression, right?
1: And we
0: beware
1: say,
0: of it, yeah.
1: That's right. And we say, well, thank you, God, for not answering that prayer.
0: Yeah, right.
1: So God answers all prayers, but based on what he thinks is good for us, not what we think is good for us. But number two, I think that part of prayer is realizing also that that which we want or those things that we define as problems may not be problems after all. You know, they say that instead of telling God how great your problems are, you should tell your problems how great God is.
0: Yeah.
1: And because when you do, you realize that these problems were maybe challenges that God sent you to make you grow, to benefit you. And then you start embracing them and finding the blessing even within the curse. Mm-hmm. That too is part of prayer.
0: Mm. Nice. Nicely put. I want to return to this most famous of prayers in Judaism, known as the Shema, which means what? Hear, O Israel, the Lord our God, the Lord is one. Because it is followed by... So that part is an entreaty to God. It's followed in a way by what God wants of us, isn't it? You shall love the Lord your God with all your heart, with all your soul, with all your might. These words that I command you today shall be upon your heart. You shall teach them thoroughly to your children, and you shall speak of them when you sit, and when you walk, and when you lie down, and when you rise. You shall bind them as a sign upon your hand, and they shall be a reminder between your eyes, and write them on the doorposts of your house and gate. We need reminders is the point here, right?
1: That's right.
0: We need to be constantly in mind of these things. Someone who looks at you knows that you have these symbols on your very person, from the fringes to the yarmulke to your beard, right? And right. The doorposts of your gates, no doubt.
1: Yes, that's right. We need reminders. We need reminders to ensure that we fulfill that year, O Israel. But it's interesting because... You know, there are multiple paragraphs to this prayer of the Shema. It begins with us, mm-hmm. us making that first step, us loving God with all our might, with all our soul, and inscribing his words on our hearts and living with them when we go to sleep at night, as you just mentioned, when we wake up in the morning at all times. Mm-hmm. But then the second paragraph continues and says, Vahayayim Shamoa, if you do listen to me.
0: Yeah.
1: So in other words, if you do internalize my words and you turn me into your GPS,
0: mm-hmm.
1: then I will reward you, and then I will shower all these blessings upon you. So God is saying, I'm not just expecting you to do the work. I'll do my work, but you come to me, and then I'll come to you. And, you know, it's interesting because I want to focus on just one word there. It says that we should inscribe the words of God on our hearts, not in our hearts.
0: Mm.
1: And it's interesting. Mm. The word on doesn't seem to apply here. It should be in our hearts. And one of my favorite commentaries explains that sometimes the heart is sealed. And we might think, okay, well, let's just give up on that heart, whether it's my heart or someone else's heart. Let's stop trying to inscribe the word of God on that heart because it's sealed. And here God tells us, no, I know the heart will be sealed from time to time, but continue. Pour those words on the heart because it's sealed. You won't be able to do it in the heart. And one day there will be a crack in that heart and all the words that you've poured on it will just seep in.
0: This law on the heart issue is a big deal in discussing things that are natural laws, under the theory of philosophical natural law. And it is throughout the Bible, this notion of there is a law on your heart. I think in Jeremiah, I wrote it down. I will put my law in their minds and write it on their hearts, right?
1: Right.
0: This is a, This is a big deal. So we have 613 laws, I guess not all of which are half are applicable these days.
1: Even less, I think, yeah.
0: Fewer than half are applicable. But there are things that we are told we also have to understand that are in between the laws and how to behave. And it's in that law on the heart that we have to act on those kinds of things. Let me pick up with more on this when we come back with Rabbi Pinchas' solution.

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0: 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I know Mr. Klein well. As I said, you can trust and rely on Klein. Rabbi, we were talking about the loving God and God's law on the heart. But in that very piece, or additionally in that very piece on that prayer, the Shema prayer, again, we have this notion of giving everything, all of you, to God, right? It says, God, with all your heart, not some of it. All your soul, not some of it. And all your mind. You really have to let go and give it to God, right?
1: That's right. You really have to.
0: For a change, also, I think, in what you might expect back. We know this from 12-step programs. Let go, let God is one of the great phrases, that you just have to give it all over. It's not about you. It's about surrendering you.
1: That's right. Yes, it's about surrendering to the higher powers, they say, in the 12-step program.
0: Right.
1: You know, it's interesting because the foremost commentary on the Torah, on the Bible, is Rashi of the 11th century French sage. And he writes that what this also means is that you have to give yourself over with both of your inclinations.
0: Okay.
1: The good one and the bad one.
0: Uh-huh.
1: We all have a good inclination, which is quite easy to give over to God, right? When I feel I'm spiritually motivated, or when I want to do a good deed and I say, well, God, this is for you, that's pretty easy. But how about giving over your temptations to God?
0: Uh-huh.
1: You know, the evil inclination, those things that pull you down, whether it's your sadness.
0: 12 steps, depression. It would be alcohol and the inclination towards that.
1: That's right, correct. Right. That's much harder.
0: Right.
1: And when God says all your heart, it means that you have to give over both inclinations. Don't compartmentalize yourself. Don't live in this world of dichotomy. Make sure that you are whole by giving your whole self to God.
0: Now, from your newsletter last year, it's not just enough, as I think I remember or have written down from what you wrote last year. It's not just enough to keep God on our hearts. You must put him in your mouth. Talk about him and his teachings to your children, and you must ensure that your love for him is translated into deeds, such as wearing tefillin on your arms or forehead. Those are the symbols on your hands and on your foreheads, the doorposts of your gate. These are known as mezuzahs. Write them on the door frames of your house. You have to talk about it. It has to be on your lips. It's not just on your heart. This is not just a contemplative thing. This is an action thing.
1: Absolutely. And, you know, many people say that I'm spiritual, but I'm not religious.
0: Yeah, right.
1: Or the other line that I hear is, well, God is in my heart.
0: Mm-hmm.
1: You know, it's almost like telling your wife, I love you, but I'm not going to do anything about that.
0: Right.
1: Or I love food, but I'm not going to eat.
0: Enough. Yeah, right.
1: Right?
0: Yeah, right.
1: Yeah. And that's why deed year is so important. If you really love, if you have entire surrender towards God, then you give not just your heart, but you give your deed.
0: Mm-hmm.
1: And the deed is sometimes so much more difficult. But that's where change takes place. That's where you come to realize that, okay, God is part and parcel of me because I didn't cage him in my heart. Instead, I made him part and parcel of my deed, of my action, of the way I perform in this world.
0: Yes. Let me add to that by saying, or complement that by saying, we have another expression common. The path to hell is paved with good intentions. The point being, a lot of people will say, well, my intentions were good. I intended well. It's not enough. It doesn't matter. A lot of people intend well.
1: That's right. Yeah. It really doesn't matter. And in fact, I would venture to say that it's the deed that counts most.
0: Yeah.
1: And therefore, even if your intention isn't there, just do good. Just do it, as Nike says, right?
0: Yeah.
1: And you'll see that by doing good, your heart will be transformed. Your heart will come along. Sometimes we wait for that inspiration, for the heart to be ignited somehow by some miraculous force, but it never comes. And then obviously the deeds that we thought would be a result of this heart that's aflame doesn't come either. So just do it. Do what you need to do. Have God in your actions, and then you'll see that the heart will follow.
0: I love that, and it takes a lot of work on oneself. If I can go back to what we were talking about, that which is written on our heart, if we go to Deuteronomy 6:18, I think it is, we are told, do what is right and good in the sight of God. Now, that's an interesting thing, because we have the commandments. We got the Ten Commandments here, by the way. I should say this is the section with the Ten Commandments. And so we are being told now, do what is right and good. If we've got the commandments, why do we have to be told, do what is right and good? Or if we're being told to do what is right, why do we also have to be told what is good? Because there are aspects of life that are not fully covered here in the Ten Commandments or in the 600 plus commandments, right?
1: Yes, that's correct.
0: We still have to be, I like the phrase Yisroel mentioned.
1: Very well said. Yes. You know, it's interesting because there are five books of Moses, right, as we all know, that comprise, you know, the Torah, or the first part of the Bible. Now, the 613 commandments appear in the latter four books, not in the first book. In the first book, you have maybe two or three commandments out of the 613. In the first book, rather, you have the stories of our ancestors, stories that become really models of example for us. And the reason is because God is trying to teach us, first be a mensch, like you said. First be a person of integrity, of honesty, of good values. And then, you know, you can get to the commandments. But there's something that is maybe even more important than those 613 commandments. And that's who you are.
0: Not being a jerk.
1: That's correct.
0: It doesn't matter, right? No, I mean that. Seriously. You can follow all these laws, and people know this in Judaism as much as in Christianity. They go to church and they see people who are very pious for a couple hours, and, you know, you wouldn't want to spend 5 seconds with them outside, right?
1: That's right. Exactly. And be a man, as it says also, that finds grace in the eyes of God and in the eyes of man.
0: Mm.
1: And, you know, it's become part of a Jewish prayer that parents recite to their children very often, and that is that it's not enough to just be doing good, mm-hmm. right? As you said, find grace, grace in the eyes of God and the eyes of man. Okay. And our sages go as far as saying in the Ethics of Our Fathers that those who are beloved by man are beloved by God. Those that are not beloved by man are probably also not beloved by God, because God wants you to be a mensch. He wants you to not be a jerk, like you said, to be beloved by men. And when you have that, then God says, okay, I can walk with you.
0: Boy, that's beautiful. It leads me to think of something theologian C.S. Lewis once wrote in a famous essay about how to live in trying times. In his case, the essay was about, the speech was about how to live with the atomic bomb. People were all a panic in a Twitter. And his whole speech was about, you know, how to live normally, don't live in fear and live in panic. And the last line of that essay was, those who fear God most do the most for man. I like that. Beautiful. I thought that's kind of very relevant to what he said. Come back with a closing thought. Rabbi Pinchas Solish is my guest. We'll be right back.
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0: 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Rabbi Alush, thanks for joining us this hour. Your newsletter, which is always wonderful, a little stronger today than usual. It was pointed out by a former Deputy Secretary of State under Obama to me, something I guess I had not realized, that while the Jewish population of New York City is about 10%, they are the target of 50% of the hate crimes in that city. Yesterday, another one took place as someone yelled Allahu Akbar and plunged a screwdriver into the back, nearly killing a religious Jew wearing his yarmulke coming out of services from Tisha B'Av, or studying from Tisha B'Av. And you addressed yourself to this in the newsletter. Jews spend collectively $800 million on security in this country every year. It's an astounding number, nearly $1 billion on security, synagogues, Jewish buildings, and community centers. Think about that, $1 billion a year. And yet it's not enough.
1: Wow. I did not know that number. Yeah, it's astounding. But look, there's no coincidence.
0: Right.
1: That the stabbing happened yesterday. It was a day or two after the mayor of New York City, Zohran Mamdani, let's call him by name, proclaimed that Bibi Netanyahu, the prime minister of Israel, is a war criminal and that he's guilty of genocide. Now, there is no doubt that these words not just inflame the grounds and cause stabbings, but these words are purely evil, disgusting, intolerable anti-Semitism. Because they not only attack a man sitting in Jerusalem who's leading the only state that is democratic in the Middle East, a state that was created for Jews to finally be able to defend themselves and master their own destiny, but he was attacking an army, part of which an army in which my own son took a part in. An army that is the most moral army, that sends flyers to neighborhoods before they are attacked and so on. He's attacking a nation. And we have to nip it in the bud. We cannot allow these anti-Semites and their inflammatory words to destroy our world. And that's why I wrote what I wrote. And I hope that everyone joins me in not just voicing the voice of truth, but also in increasing the acts of goodness and kindness and of light altogether, to once and for all expel this darkness from our world.
0: The voice of decency, I was thinking. Yes, right. Thank you for doing that. Rabbi Pinchas Alush, thank you. On behalf of the rabbi, on behalf of David, Mr. Bill, Miss Terry, and myself, until Monday, God bless you all. Class dismissed. Good Shabbos.
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7: On today's show, we got an update out of New York City as Mayor Mamdani has to respond to the anti-Semitic attacks on the streets.
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7: Welcome back to Seculo. We are wrapping up our Defend the Defenseless week, so I want you to be a part of that today at ACLJ.org. But phone lines are open at 1-800-684-3110. And all too common start to this show, we are once again reporting about another anti-Semitic attack that happened on the streets of New York City. This, of course, comes after days and days and days of the mayor calling out, specifically trying to get people to go to the streets to protest. Benjamin Netanyahu calling for the arrest of Benjamin Netanyahu, creating a very big struggle in the second most populated Jewish area in the world, just New York City. And this happened in the Upper West Side, I believe. This happened around 1:30 yesterday. Again, it's an area that has a large Jewish population. And a large Jewish population that we'd say, and I hate the way they put it, it's like a publicly facing Jewish, they're wearing a yarmulke, or they are wearing things that would let people know that they are Jewish and they're religious. And a man approached two different people, a Jewish man and an Asian man, and stabbed them while yelling Allahu Akbar. And currently they are, was the person been detained? I believe so.
9: Yes.
7: The person's been detained. They're talking about what it is. The mayor had to respond. Of course, this is on a Jewish holiday as well, a Jewish holiday really of mourning of the destruction of the temples. And at this moment, this is what's happening again on the streets of Manhattan. And the mayor put out a statement, at first saying, hey, this can't happen to our Jewish brothers and sisters. And by the end saying, they're evaluating whether it's a hate crime and maybe it's just a mental health issue. As if that's not, hopefully, one and the same.
9: Well, and once again, when you look at the statements, and I analyzed directly from last Saturday to today, what the mayor himself has been saying for a week now, and really since he became a public figure. But when you look at the timeline, and we're going to break this down for you in the next segment so you can hear exactly the words leading up to this attack yesterday from the mayor of New York.
7: Yeah, which didn't come until about 6:30 last night.
9: And how this builds. And even if you say in that statement, as you said, he had to respond. He said, I have been briefed on today's horrific stabbings on the Upper West Side. According to witnesses and victim statements, the perpetrator yelled Allahu Akbar during both attacks. The NYPD's initial investigation suggests that mental health may have been a factor.
7: No kidding.
9: And here's the problem. He's trying to say that as though it weren't an individual yelling Allahu Akbar and attacking a Jewish person, as if, let's just cover this it was mental health.
7: It wasn't a religiously motivated anti-Semitic attack.
9: Here's the problem. When you use the rhetoric he's been using all week now, going after Benjamin Netanyahu, and then at the end of the week says, we looked into it, we can't do anything about this. He may, and I don't believe it, but he may still differentiate Bibi Netanyahu from Jewish people worldwide. Yeah. But crazy people don't. And when you force for a week, architect of genocide, war criminal, we're going to do everything we can. And then the day before this attack, throw up your hands and say, we looked into it. We can't do anything. Maybe the federal government can, as if that's going to be the thing. Crazy people do crazy things.
7: That's right. And again, in a city that needs to protect its Jewish citizens, in a city that needs to protect everyone, but has fallen into chaos. And look, again, it's a place that I love. It's a place that I travel to probably most frequently outside of maybe the state of Florida. I'm probably in New York City more than anywhere else in the world. I love that city. I've lived there. I want to see it thriving. One of the most refreshing parts of being there, by the way, is you have a thriving, diverse community and a very safe Jewish community. But now, The times, they are changing. Phone lines are open, 1-800-684-3110, 1-800-684-3110. We're going to have special video presentations coming up a little bit later as well, as we are in Defend the Defenseless Week. We haven't talked a lot about a pro-life work, but we'll show you some more coming up.
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7: Welcome back to Secula. We are continuing our coverage of what's happening in New York City as anti-Semitism is clearly on the rise. And it's not just anti-Semitism now. We're talking about real violence. Like we've seen people murdered. Yesterday we saw two people stabbed while the perpetrator was yelling Allahu Akbar. At the same time, the mayor of the city is calling to take to the streets to protest Benjamin Netanyahu's appearance in America coming up in September. We also know Prime Minister Netanyahu will be in town or in the States later this week for Lindsey Graham's memorial service. So this is all happening at the same time as he's calling for this. And look, as Will said, you could disagree with the politics or the war of the Netanyahu administration. Guess who also disagrees with that? A huge chunk of the people who live in Israel. Just like a huge chunk of the people that live here don't support President Trump. That doesn't make them any less American, any less Jewish if they are Israeli, any less Israeli if they don't support who is in their political power. Doesn't mean we have to agree with them, but it doesn't make them any less of their own people. And what the problem is the American people, and really people outside of just the Jewish culture, this is on the conservative side, this is on the liberal side, have not been able to differentiate somehow, or they play ignorance, that they can't differentiate between a political regime that they disagree with and all people of a certain ethnicity and background and race. If you want to know why the Jewish people have had issues over the years, you're looking at it right square in the eye right now if you don't see this as a problem. And the mayor just simply doesn't seem to really get it. It doesn't matter if there's a firebomb outside of his house. It doesn't matter if people are on the streets causing violence. It doesn't matter if they're bullying Jewish people

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2: I said, you would have to be a fool to not understand that at this point. But here's the timeline. Saturday, July 18th, just last Saturday, New York Times, the interview dropped with the mayor of New York, in which he said, I believe that Prime Minister Netanyahu belongs in The Hague. He's a war criminal who has been charged by the International Criminal Court. Whatever the law allows me to do in New York City, that's what I will do. He's already priming the crazies by saying, I'm going to get something done as long as the law allows me to. And then instead of this going away, he fixated it on it for the entire week up until this point. On Monday at a press conference, yes, he was asked about it because he brought it up on that interview, but he spent a long amount of time at this press conference that was supposed to be about business licenses, something that a mayor should do. And here's what he said on Monday, July 20th. About Benjamin Netanyahu. He's subject to this arrest warrant for alleged crimes against humanity, for war crimes, and he is the architect of genocide against Palestinians in Gaza as Israel's prime minister. So now he's broadening it out. He's talking about Israel because he is the prime minister. He's the architect of genocide, crimes against humanity. These are not facts of my personal assessment. They are facts of public record. He is being judge and jury here. He is convicting someone. That's not the way the law works in America, where you're innocent until proven guilty, but he is convicting Bibi Netanyahu in the court of public opinion there. And then he reiterates this line, very important. What I've also made clear is my administration will follow all applicable laws. That's on Monday. Tuesday. So now, many days from his statement on Saturday, says this in a video posted on X. Everyone saw it. Benjamin Netanyahu is a war criminal, the architect of a horrific genocide against the Palestinian people. He is responsible for killing more than 73,000 people. Goes on and on and says, the list goes on. All as we Americans pay for the bombs that do that killing. Now he's putting it on you. You as an American are complicit in genocide. That's what he's saying in this video on X on Tuesday. And then he goes on to say, after now putting it on you, the American says, it's also clear we do not have independent legal authority to enforce this warrant. His hands are tied. He can't do anything. But the federal government does. And then goes on to say, while we cannot end the genocide on our own, we can decide whether our silence will become another weapon. Calling people to action in his own city. Then on Wednesday, he puts out a statement that says, wishing a peaceful Tisha B'Av to the Jewish New Yorkers across the five boroughs. From sundown tonight until tomorrow, mourners will pause to reflect on the history and resiliency of the Jewish people. Because when this attack happened, it wasn't in a vacuum. It was also on a day of mourning for the Jewish people, on a holy day of the Jewish people.
3: By the way, a holy day that marks the destruction of the first and second temples. We are talking about, okay, something that they probably don't even want to pretend happened or existed. You know, we're talking about, again, this is more of any of the Jewish holidays. This becomes probably the most Israeli holiday.
2: Right. And then what happened yesterday, Thursday, July 23rd, a statement on X from the mayor. I've been briefed on today's horrific stabbings. According to witnesses and victims, the perpetrator yelled Allahu Akbar during both attacks. The NYPD's initial investigation suggests that mental health may have been a factor. It also, what could have been a factor? Your rhetoric.
3: Yeah.
2: Making this for an entire week, the national focus on Bibi Netanyahu, Israelis, and then how you built it up and said, you know what? All as we Americans pay for the bombs that do the killing, and then says we cannot end the genocide on our own. We can decide whether our silence will become another weapon. He enabled this horrific attack yesterday. And you know what? He's also calling for protests around the UN General Assembly in September when Bibi Netanyahu's here.
3: I think people need to hear directly from the mayor. This

0: There's a couple different clips we can play, but I think one yesterday when asked, does he do people, should they go protest when he's in town? Let's hear it, Byte 7.
1: I think one of the bedrocks of our city is protest. It is something that has been a part of what makes our city so special, that New Yorkers can express themselves, whether they are in support or in opposition, no matter on whatever topic. And I've always said that when we respect our Constitution, we also respect our First Amendment.
0: Has to remember who he is now, which is the mayor of New York City, not a activist political, or, you know, figure in the streets, not one of the protesters. He can go out and, you know, he still has his First Amendment rights and can say whatever he wants. But remember, you're leading the biggest city in the world. And maybe you should start acting like it. I'm sure the NYPD are thrilled that you are calling for people to take to the streets when he's in town.
2: Well, specifically, we have statements that have been reported. This is from the president of the NYPD Police Benevolent Association, so a nonprofit police organization, that says the mayor's activist posturing puts police officers on the street in a terrible position.
0: Right.
2: Protests during the UN General Assembly are nothing new. But when the mayor of the city is actively calling for demonstrations, violent agitators will assume they have permission to cause as much havoc as possible.
0: Yeah, look what happened in Southern California. I mean, look at what happens when you call these protests to happen and the city kind of almost puts their stamp of approval on it. You see a lot more violence. You see a lot more destruction, fireworks, you know, explosive devices, smoke bombs. And then, of course, then you have to have the response. And the response ends up looking worse than the actual protest because you have the NYPD or maybe it's the LAPD having to clear out certain areas to make sure streets are moving. And you've created more and more chaos already in a time when there is chaos happening, when the UN General Assembly is meeting in general, where blocks are already being blocked off just purely for security and safety of those attending, even in a non-controversial year.
2: Well, and the New York Post even got quotes from people that are within the NYPD saying cops just came off a crazy 6 weeks between the Knicks and the World Cup, working long hours every day, and now he's going to subject them to unnecessary problems. Mondami is nothing more than a cheap politician looking for cheap headlines. As we said earlier in the week, if he had been focusing all week on this business licensing issue and showing, like, look, we're going to make it easier for people to earn a living in New York City, we'd actually be saying, you know what, that's what a mayor should do. Instead, yeah, he's been fixating on Bibi Netanyahu and causing people that may have mental health issues to do crazy things by attacking individuals.
0: Yeah, global issues have nothing to do with the safety and security of New York City. We get back, I want to hear from you, 1-800-684-3110. Plus, we have a special video presentation because we haven't talked about it much today, but it is the wrapping up of our Defend the Defenseless week, and I want you to be a part of it. 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
3: We've witnessed monumental legal victories from defending the 14th Amendment and protecting our sacred American right to vote, the overturning of Roe versus Wade, and standing up for the religious liberty of our kids and seniors. 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
0: Welcome back to Seculo. I want to take some calls, actually, before we go to that special video presentation. Hold that for now, just because so many of you are watching and seeing this update of what's coming out of New York City. And we're talking about it, you know, at length today, because I do think it's important when we start, you know, taking this more serious approach to what the streets of New York and really what become the streets of America look like. And when you have rhetoric that comes out of the right and the left, that both of them are focused on one issue, and you have Democrats that don't feel like they can be Democrats anymore because of the stance that, the liberals have taken on Israel, but not even just Israel, what feels like on the Jewish people. And then you have the exact same thing now happening in the right, where there are conservatives who go, I don't know what I'm supposed to do now, because all the people I've followed for years have now turned their back on the Jewish people. What happens is this. Actual violence in the streets. Every generation has had their issues with anti-Semitism. Every 100 years, if we go back to probably the beginning of time, there has been this. So we've all, oddly, those of us with Jewish ancestry, whether it's our parents, our grandparents, our great-grandparents, so on and so on, have heard the stories, and what we all kind of maybe blindly thought was maybe we were going to be finally immune to it. And then this is what happens. You have a moment 3 years ago where there's a major attack on Israel. Israel responds, and I'll say they respond aggressively. Some people are upset with the way they respond. I can respect that you disagree with the way that they responded. I don't agree with it, but I can at least say that's your political opinion. But somehow that turns into, let's kill the Jewish people in the streets. Let's attack them in the streets of New York during Jewish holidays on some of the most important days of the year. Let's go find people that are actively, openly Jewish. And I hate that that's even a thing where it says you can't wear your Star of David. You can't wear a yarmulke. You can't do all of the things you do because it's your religious beliefs. And somehow it gets swept under the rug. It takes the mayor of New York City, who's been calling, and probably really one of the reasons this is all happening, takes him 6 hours to respond, to put out a statement that looks like it's AI generated, you know, carefully crafted not to anger his base of anti-Semites by saying, you know, it could be that it's extremism. It could be that we've pushed people to this, or it could just be this guy had a mental health breakdown. Either way, again, as if those are not one in the same when you're yelling these kind of things.
2: Well, and I think that's also, it should be something that offends a lot of people when the statement is, the NYPD's initial investigation suggests that a mental health may have been a factor, because there's mental health issues in this country. There's a mental health crisis for a lot of people, especially in a post-COVID world, right? There's a lot of these things that rise up. You know what? People that have a mental health issue does not necessarily mean though every person in that category is going to go kill people on a holiday. That's offensive. Should be offensive to a lot of Americans that may struggle with depression or things of that nature, and say like, oh, you're just saying he had a mental health problem and that's your excuse that, oh, this man clearly would say, no, he was a crazy person. There's a difference. Yeah. There's a difference here. And he was incited because he's been seeing all of this in your city. And you know what? It's been going on for even before you were the mayor, and we've been calling it out and trying to fight against it, because what did they do on Columbia University's campus? They were blocking people who were Jewish from going to class. They were intimidating them. Not because they were walking around saying, I support Bibi Netanyahu, because they were Jewish.
0: Yeah, and look,
2: there is not a distinction in the eyes of the anti-Semite between Bibi Netanyahu and a kid trying to go to class at Columbia University.
0: We've taken some of those to court, and the ACLJ team is there for them when they need us. However, those are long, drawn-out processes. I wish it was faster. I wish we could have answers very quickly. And sometimes you get an apology. Sometimes you get some kind of settlement. But oftentimes, this takes time. We got a question or comments coming in. A lot of them are coming in right now. We got a few phone lines open at 1-800-684-3110. I want to take Kathy, who's an ACLJ champion, calling in Indiana. Go ahead, Kathy.
5: Can I ask a crazy question?
0: Sure.
5: Is there any way that either we consume and Gandhi shut up or have him impeached and removed from office? This is getting to be ridiculous. He's causing major insight. insurrection in this country.
0: Kathy, causing a lot of issues. I don't disagree with you. Now, can he be removed from office? I'm sure there is a process for that. But simply put, you're not a New Yorker. I'm not a New Yorker. It's not our decision. And the New York people, the New Yorkers, as you probably looked at the polls, they love him. He's a dynamic speaker, and he is. He's a gifted speaker. I'm not going to take that away from him. So was Barack Obama. So was Bill Clinton. So were a lot of people who I probably disagreed with their policies. They're gifted and dynamic speakers, and they can get a base excited. And this, sadly, is what his base wants him to do, including, by the way, a probably large Jewish population in New York City, maybe on the side that's not as religious or that wants to support Mayor Mamdani. Now, the term is 4 years. Could you see a massive turn in New York? I think you could. I think you could see a really big slapback response. But you got 3 years now to deal with this. And the chaos on the streets is going to continue to rise unless the mayor himself understands the damage he's doing. And my hope is there is that part of him that right now is just a young mayor excited for the job who wants to just get his base excited so he's willing to do anything, including incite violence against one of the bigger populations in his city. And maybe after the fifth stabbing or shooting or murdering or protest that turns violent or the next bomb that goes off in front of his house, by the way, already almost happened. I was there when they threw it at the front of Gracie. It happened. And still, he gets on and he bloviates and he does these statements and it grows and grows and grows.
2: Well, and once again, this isn't even a situation where you can say he doesn't even know what he's talking about or no, he genuinely does just want to target Bibi Netanyahu and not Jewish people around the world because we know for a fact how he ran. And remember, as people were yelling, globalize the Intifada, he ignored the questions for a very long time. He would not answer, will you condemn this phrase? Because what does it mean? Globalize the Intifada means terror everywhere against Jews. That's what that means. In plain English, if you are taking the Intifada, which was terrorism by Palestinians against Jewish people, Jewish civilians in Israel, if you're globalizing that, you mean take it everywhere against innocent civilians that are Jewish. He refused to condemn it. And then finally, when it got real close to election day, he said, I will discourage the term. He knows exactly what he's doing. This isn't some thing where he can claim ignorance about this. He knows what he's doing, and he's been doing it since last Saturday in full view because he was getting great press about this. For him, great press for him. And what did it lead to? It led to someone committing anti-Semitic violence on a very, very somber day.
0: And I'd be willing to bet this is just the one we know about. There's plenty more happening. Phone lines are open for you. I want to hear from you. We got a second half hour coming up. We do have some special video presentations I want to run because it is the end of Defend the Defenseless Week, which is highlighting our fight for the unborn and for those who defend them when they come under attack. We want to make sure we're there for them. These fights don't end today. They didn't end with Dobbs. They didn't end with the overturning of Roe. Your gift is doubled today to keep our fight going now at the state level. Go to aclj.org/defend. We got a second half hour coming up, and I want you to be a part of it. 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That's on However Get Your Podcast, YouTube, Rumble. And, of course, However Get Your Podcast archived pretty much as soon as we're done. So we'll be right back with more on Seculo in less than a minute.
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10: Keeping you informed and engaged, now more than ever. 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
0: Welcome to the second half hour of Seculo. Will Haynes in studio. We're going to play some special video presentations coming up. But for right now, phone lines are open at 1-800-684-3110. We have seen the anti-Semitic rhetoric rise and rise and rise. And of course, it crescendos on a Jewish holiday, and you have Jewish people under attack in New York City, including two people stabbed, one outwardly Jewish, one Asian man attacked, while another, yeah, this again, this happens in the Upper West Side, people who are outwardly Jewish, as they say, and the mayor, who has really caused a lot of this chaos, because he is a global figure. And the mayor of New York has been a national figure and a global figure for a very long time. I can probably rattle off the last handful of mayors, probably my lifetime, I can probably ramble off most of those mayors, and I can't do the same for my local hometown community. Now, that probably says a lot about me.
2: Yeah, that's on you, Logan.
0: But that also says a lot about how national this figure has always been, that the figurehead of New York City does go above and beyond, whether it's Rudy Giuliani, whether it is Cuomo, whether it was Bloomberg. I mean, we can go down the list. Eric Adams. How many people that we know the names of that were leading this city? And now you have Mayor Mamdani, who has been a very outspoken, well-spoken, controversial figure. Because you have the thriving Jewish community of New York City. Maybe what one of the top five things New York City is known for, maybe, is having a Jewish community like no other place on the in the world, even in Israel, very different, the most American of Jewish communities. Having those people who really spend a long time building your city, now having to flee, now having to consider whether they're going to wear a yarmulke out in the streets, now consider what parties or events they're going to go to, whether they can go to synagogue safely, whether they can go to a Jewish film festival, can they go to the museum? Because the conflation between having an issue with a political regime in Israel, which again, I don't, but I'm saying that if you do, and that just being a globalized attack on Jewish people, just people who have a different, you know, kind of blood type, if you will, people who have a different ethnic background or makeup, not even just a religious background or makeup. And now they are under attack. And they're under attack in a way that's physical and real, and it's happening in the streets.
2: Well, and once again, I brought up in the last segment about how he at first refused to condemn the phrase globalize the Intifada.
0: But then it took 5 hours to respond. Give me a break.
2: But this is exactly what globalizing the Intifada is. A man on a very somber holiday coming out of a synagogue, getting stabbed in the street for no reason other than he was Jewish walking out of a synagogue. That is literally what globalize the Intifada means. It means terror against Jewish people where they live, work, and play and do whatever, and just coming after them and attacking them for no other reason other than they are Jewish. They are walking out of their place of worship and attacking them, wanting to kill them. Fortunately, these individuals that were stabbed are in stable condition as far as we can tell. But
0: sadly, that's the rarity.
2: That is the rarity. And that is exactly what globalizing the Intifada is. And that is what this mayor refused to condemn until very late in his campaign. And he said, I would discourage the use of it.
0: But he is calling people to protest the streets. again, making an already New York, you know, NYPD that's already stretched and already dealing with a lot, stretching them even more by calling your own citizens to go out to protest Benjamin Netanyahu's appearance in New York City next month, I guess in September. That being said, President Trump is going to be meeting with Benjamin Netanyahu coming up very soon. He'll be there on Tuesday to discuss all of what's happening. I believe he's in town for the memorial services that are being held for Senator Graham. I want to hear from you, 1-800-684-3110. And if you can, it is Defend the Defenseless Week, and it is about our pro-life work. 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
0: We're back on Seculo. We've got a couple lines still open at 1-800-684-3110, 1-800-684-3110. We are in Defend the Defenseless Week. We got a lot of calls coming in as well. I want to take one of these calls, and then maybe we'll get to this video presentation, because a lot of you are calling in specifically about the anti-Semitism and the rhetoric that's happening out of New York City. Let's go to Esty, who's calling in Maryland online, too. Go ahead.
14: Hi. Let me just tell you what I said to you, screener. I'm actually sitting in an office. I'm in my late 70s. I grew up in Poland to parents who were Holocaust survivors, and I understand firsthand anti-Semitism and communism. And what's going on in this country is literally my body is shaking. I'm not afraid for me. I'm afraid for the next generation and my grandchildren. And I don't understand how this is allowed within Republicans or Democrats. How is this allowed? And you know what? Let me tell you, I've never in my life called the radio stations, even though I listen to it at work. And the fact is that it's not mental illness when somebody else, Allahu Akbar. We all know what it means.
2: Right.
14: Okay. And this is spreading. You know, you can, like I said, you can go to a movie and yell fire. Why is this allowed? This is spreading anti-Semitism and hatred, and it's been going on without anybody stopping it, including very, very poor Jewish leadership. Yeah. I'm shocked at it. I'm absolutely shocked.
0: Esty, I don't disagree with really much of what you have to say in this. I think you are right. There is a Jewish leadership that is being really weak in this moment. They have always been bad, by the way. The Israelis have always been bad in the PR war. They don't understand it. I've tried to even work directly, but that doesn't happen. I don't do that because there's a disconnect. There is something that's lost in translation where they lose the PR battles each and every time. Now, I wanted to give you a little bit of reassurance. And look, it's just me maybe being hopeful because I've got kids and I'm trying to look as well as to what the future holds. But I look at it and go, maybe if our kids can see what's happening today, they will have a very, very strong response. These weak, weak people that are bowing down to something like this, like the mayor of New York City, that you will have a group of young people that respond in a way that really gets us back on track. History would actually say that that is the fact, that that is typically what happens. Now, does that give you a reassurance as a grandmother? No. Does that even give me a reassurance as a dad that they may happen in my lifetime? I'm not sure. But what I will tell you is that in 20 years, I think you may have a very strong group. I think you are seeing my generation, the millennial generation, which, by the way, has been very bad on this, has been very weak. You have one generation down, though, or maybe two generations down. You have my, necessarily my kids, but let's say people are 10 years older, maybe people in their early 50s. Their kids, who are in their late teens and early 20s that are in college right now, they are rejecting a lot of what is happening right now. They see the 40-year-olds and go, you guys are a bunch of ridiculous old people trying to be cool, and we are going to respond in a way like you can't imagine. So, Esty, I do want to give you that little glimmer of hope that there is a next generation here that is rising up.
2: Well, and I think to the caller's point as well, when you see it, it's easy to become disheartened by what we see on both the right and the left, as the fact that we have to continually talk about this, the fact that we have to continually push back. We will not stop doing that, but at the same time, you start to see people get infected by this toxic ideology that says that the Jewish people control everything. All these thousand-year-old tropes that are racist, they are anti-Semitic, and they lead people to doing evil things. But even that point of, we talk about Israel being bad at their own PR, being able to explain even their internal battles that they have to deal with. If they do try and speak out, then they're accused of being some demonic force that controls everyone's minds and tries to manipulate people.
0: You have Gwyneth Paltrow just doing an ad campaign for a condo development in Israel, saying, check out these really cool condos coming to Israel, which are, by the way, very cool, because if you've not been there, you don't know that there are cities like New York City. Tel Aviv is closer to New York City than you probably think. And they call it the Gwynicide now, because that's what she is out there promoting. So you take one little bit of support of Israel, and you're risking your life and risking your career. There are a lot of people that are not willing to do that for another country on the other side of the world, and they would much rather try to live quietly and comfortably in their own country. And I understand that. You want safety for your families. But here's what I would like you to do. Go look at when Mayor Mondale posted his most recent, whatever it was, 3-minute, 4-minute statement against Benjamin Netanyahu, saying he has no place in New York City, which again signals to a lot of people that Jewish people have no place in New York City. And go look at who liked it. Go look at your friends that liked it. I did. There's a few dozen. Many of them are great people. Many of the people that I love that are in my life every day. And does that break my heart? Sure. Have I wasted a lot of energy trying to convince them otherwise? Probably. But those are the people we need to be looking at, because you know them. There should be rational human beings. There are people that are in your everyday life. We're not talking about celebrities. I'm talking about looking at people that you talk to. And you'll be surprised, because Mayor Mondale has such a global footprint of the people who, essentially gave him a ride on. From celebrities to influencers to people who live next door to you and people that are in your own family. I want to go ahead and take another phone call. Let's go to Kevin, who's calling online for watching on the Salem News Channel. Go ahead.
15: Yeah, I was talking about Zoran Mondale, the mayor.
0: Yeah, we know him.
15: He's basically inciting riot. And I guess you should just call him Soros Mondale. But the Democrat Party, the way they are, I mean, Chucky Doll Schumer should rein him in a little bit, but Chuck likes to incite problems himself.
2: Well, I mean, once again, we saw that maybe he's taking a play out of Chuck Schumer's playbook when he went in front of the Supreme Court and said, Gorsuch and Kavanaugh, you will rue the day if you rule poorly. But once again, yes. Even the leadership in the Senate, everyone's afraid of him. Kevin, why? Because the DSA is taking over their party. Yeah. And the DSA has become about free Palestine. Not even about socialism is their number one topic.
0: There was a point where Chuck Schumer, I disagreed on 99% of issues. But there was 1% we really agreed on. He was probably one of the strongest voices for Israel in the United States. Disagreed with him on almost everything else. But that, I could agree with him on. What's happened? He has sadly, maybe one of the more heartbreaking things, because I go, oh, they have no, they only care about the votes. They only care about making sure they're in power. Because we've seen him turn. We've seen him turn on now that as well. And that shows you that all of these politicians, on the right and on the left, a lot of them, not going to say all of them, but a lot of them care about one thing. And that is staying in control, staying in power, keeping their jobs, and their morals and their actual beliefs are as flimsy can be.
2: Well, I think we should show this for Kevin. This is the ambassador to the UN, Danny Danone. This is Israel's ambassador to the UN. He's been on this broadcast many times. But this is what he had to say, and we can put it up on the screen for folks. It says, Zoran Mandami, your incitement is putting Jewish lives in danger in New York, home to the largest Jewish community outside of Israel. You have spent months fueling hatred, demonizing Israel, and legitimizing hostility towards Jews. Now take responsibility for the consequences. Every time you pour more fuel on this fire, you make violence more likely. Stop the incitement before more people get hurt. And that was, as I said, from the Israeli ambassador to the UN, Danny Danone, as he posted that on X. And it had an image of the man being arrested that perpetrated this attack yesterday.
0: Yep. And with that, we were going to play some special videos. Maybe we'll in the next segment, but we got some more calls to get through, and I want you to call me 1-800-684-3110.
2: But that video that we were going to play, we had played it earlier in the week, and if you want to go watch it, it's up at ACLJ's YouTube, and it's a wonderful video. It's of our client in the Smithsonian case, and people are really responding well to it. It had, just on its own, over 111,000 views I checked this morning.
0: It's worth watching, and look, if we can get to it, we have a couple calls right now still in line. But we have some open lines. If we get through those two calls and we can show it, I'll show it. But if not, we're going to continue taking the phone calls, because I think this conversation is very important for the day. But again, today is the last day of our Defend the Defenseless week, and there's still time for you to make an impact. We've been highlighting, or trying to, you know, break into all this news, how we are fighting for the unborn. And again, for those who defend the unborn, whether that is a pro-life pregnancy resource center, whether that's someone on the streets trying to offer help and support. Help the unborn have a voice today. Make it be a fight that we're willing to fight for still. It's tough. You may see that it becomes an issue that's not as important as it once was. That maybe there are people who have moved on. Maybe they saw the overturning of Roe and thought, that's the end, I'm done now. I understand, it's a big win. But this fight isn't over. We are now taking it to all 50 states. And to have that fight continue, your gift is doubled today. And the doubling only happens during this month. And right now, it is specifically for Defend the Defenseless Week. Go to ACLJ.org. Give today. We get back. We're taking your calls and comments at 1-800-684-3110.
3: 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But even with the many historic wins we've achieved, the battle is far from over. The attacks on our constitutionally protected rights persist. 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
0: Time to wrap up the show, wrap up the week. Let's take some phone calls, and I'm going to play you that special video. Let's go to Greg, who's calling in New York, line 5. Greg, go ahead.
16: Hey, just a quick comment about the fact that I called the other day and spoke about ignorance, but it's the people that are so ignorant, they all of a sudden after the fact, they go, "Wow, well, how did this happen?" Well, it happened because you're ignorant, and I blame a lot of it on the if not most of it, I blame it on the leaders, you know, our faith leaders. It happened during the Old Testament too, to the Jewish people. They kind of relaxed it, sure, because that was the biggest community of non-king, society in the world at the time. And they went by the law, and the law was dictated by God. So, you know, this whole thing with Islam and that the ignorance of Islam, it's not all of them, but the fact is, if you look at the Quran and what it says about their faith and how they're to act, and they're blameless in their mind, the real radicals, it's because of other people. It's that victim mentality.
0: Greg, I don't disagree with you. I think it's an issue that we have to take, you know, head on and look at really what's happening. Like you said, it's not all people who are Muslim, and there are some great people who are, you know, practicing peacefully. I do think you can read their holy book. You can read and see what actually is said in there, and you will find a very different worldview than what has been labeled Judeo-Christian. I know people don't like that term anymore. And I'm not saying that, again, that all people have these same issues. There's been, I've worked and lived with a lot of great people who are Muslim. But when you have someone on the streets stabbing someone while screaming a religious phrase, it is not too hard to draw the conclusion, especially when the target is a Jewish person on a Jewish holiday in one of the areas that is the most predominantly Jewish in the city of New York. I mean, I thought about this. If you go look at my Facebook page right now, the picture is me in the Upper West Side at a Jewish deli, outside of it, you know, sitting on the streets. You want to talk about sadly easy targets if you're one of these radicals? There they are. And I hate that. Because, again, one of my favorite places in the world. But here we are. Do we have time to run this video?
2: Nope.
0: No, we don't. Yeah,
2: but I think it's important to stay
0: with
2: it.
0: Play a few minutes of it?
2: We have another video. I think people should go to our YouTube page. It's okay, a great thing. If you're watching on YouTube, this is great.
0: If you're moderating this, put it in the comments, the video, so people can watch it. Because our team has worked really hard on a lot of these video presentations for our Defend the Defenseless Week. And look, the topics have not been focused on life this week. I mean, somewhat they are. Life in general, if you will. Life from, you know, from the womb to the tomb, as they say, Will. But sadly, it has been on this attack on Israel. And because we actually haven't had to be able to have as many pop-ins from our ACLJ Jerusalem office, because look, there are Jewish holidays that happen over the week. There's a lot of rules. If you are a actual religious person, there are rules that you have to go by that keep them from being on our broadcast.
2: You know, here is another thing that's also a positive to end the show on today.
0: Yeah. We did open the phone lines back up, 1-800-684-3110 if you want to call in.
2: But just yesterday, and this didn't get a lot of news because it's not something that a lot of people are paying attention to, or it's not controversial in a way that would make a great headline, but the acting attorney general, this is Todd Blanche, updated religious liberty protection guidelines for the Department of Justice. It's the first time it's been updated since 2017. So almost a decade, 9 years since they'd updated this guidance for the DOJ. And a lot of it has to do with integrating new Supreme Court precedent in the way that the Religious Freedom Restoration Act, the broad protection of religious liberty, clarifying the scope of the First Amendment, protection of parental rights, reaffirming church autonomy, which is a very big thing for individuals, that our churches are not interfered with by the federal government and the way that churches are governed, including employment. Like, this is a very big thing.
0: Yeah, I think so.
2: That we can, we are thankful that all of this work that the ACLJ has been fighting for, whether it comes to employment issues, whether it comes to the precedent that is set at the Supreme Court and all the briefs we filed, all the cases we've won, the first time in 9 years that this guidance has been updated, this is a good thing. This is a very positive thing. And when we look at the issues that happen in individual states, whether it be the voting issue in New Jersey or in California with their referendum to get voter ID, all of those things that may feel disheartening when it comes to this, we can also point to really good things that are happening. In the federal government, we know how much the Biden administration went after people of faith. The fact that we're sending the FBI into Catholic churches to spy, the fact that they were aggressively prosecuting pro-life advocates. This is something that should be celebrated in this moment. The fact that the Department of Justice has updated their guidance to strengthen federal religious liberty protections. It's something we fight for every single day here, and getting this payoff, getting the fact that the DOJ is going to take this more seriously and update this to strengthen our religious liberty in this country is a very good thing. So, I mean, that's something that we can end on a positive note that's happening within the federal government.
0: Absolutely. Look, and I don't want to be discouraging the fact that the ACLJ work isn't continuing on and that we don't have any hope here. Of course, we all have hope, and we have an incredible team. Our legal team is top-notch. Our media team, as you know, is top-notch. One of the things that I love about the work we do here is that, unlike even some of the big news sources now, it feels like you can't go on one of them without a pop-up coming up asking you for money or asking you to pay. Look, we offer all of our content, our video content, audio content, text articles, this show, the legal help side of it that's on our website with all of that information, all of it's available to you without any pop-up telling you you have to pay. It's all available to you for absolutely no cost. How is that possible? Well, because people like you generously support the work. Whether that's a one-time gift, $25, $50, $75, whether that's someone that gives monthly. We call them ACLJ champions. And by the way, we think you're a champion whether you give $5 or $500. We don't differentiate between champions here. You're deciding to take a portion of your hard-earned income and saying, I want to give it to the ACLJ, and know how important that is and how much we appreciate it. But these special months, and even these special weeks, like Defend the Defenseless Week, it's a big moment because all your donations are doubled, because we have rallied together a group of ACLJ supporters who have decided that they would like to match any donation that comes in. So when you make a donation today, you are doing it, and it is doubled. So if you give $50, that effectively becomes $100 of use. And while our fight doesn't end today, whether that's our fight for life, the fight for Israel, the fight for Jewish people, whether it's fight for Christian rights around the world, heck, it's the end of, it's Christmas in July even right now. Well, 6 months away.
2: That's right.
0: It's July 24th. You know what that means, though? That means even those kind of things, back to school, ugh, I hate saying it, back to school is on the way. And with that comes a huge litany of issues that come in from students who have problems in their schools because of how they want to practice their faith. Same thing happens around Christmas time. 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We'll be back on Monday. 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
10: News this hour from Town Hall, I'm John Scott. U.S. military firing on a merchant vessel attempting to breach its blockade of Iranian ports, while Iran targeted American strongholds around the Persian Gulf. Meanwhile, Saudi Arabia struck the port city of Hodeidah in Yemen. The conflict showing no signs of easing after 13 nights of strikes. U.S. embassies in the Middle East have warned Americans that options to leave could soon become limited. Diplomatic efforts appear stalled with no signs of progress in the negotiations. At a briefing, Texas Governor Greg Abbott says there's been significant damage from river flooding in south central Texas.
18: The area that had the most water that I saw was right here in the greater Cotulla area. Once you're above the Nueces, that water is everywhere, and it seems like it just continues to persist. We saw destruction to homes. We saw destruction to infrastructure. We also saw signs, however, of people and communities already embarking upon the rebuilding process.
10: The death toll is now at 3. The governor has already issued a disaster declaration for 59 counties. Today, oil prices fall and stocks finish mixed.
19: Stocks drifted to a mixed close on Wall Street and oil prices fell for the first time in a week. The S&P 500 rose 0.1% Friday. The index had its second losing week in a row. It's the first time that's happened since March. The Dow added 235 points. That's about 0.1%. The NASDAQ composite fell 0.6%. After shooting as high as $102 a barrel a day earlier, Brent crude fell almost 4% to settle at about $96 a barrel. Treasury yields moved lower in the bond market. The yield on the 10-year Treasury fell to 4.68%. Seth Sutel, New York.
10: More on these stories from Town Hall.
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20: 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From now until the end of July, we will see some of the lowest spot prices for the year, with gold hovering around $4,000 an ounce and possibly a bit lower, while silver will linger near $60 an ounce, even possibly dipping into the $50 per ounce range before moving upward again. 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
23: As a young teenage boy, I didn't even know what autism was. 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
33: 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Welcome to the program. No victocrats allowed because we've got a country to save. So let's get her teed up!
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38: 888-971-SAGE, 888-971-7243. I am Larry Elder. We are Salem News Channel this hour. We talked to California gubernatorial candidate Steve Hilton about his Enough is Enough campaign. A man born in Iran talks about life in Iran under Sharia law. President Trump blasts Senate Republican leader John Thune for failing to pass the SAVE Act. Thune fires back, says the votes are just not there to overturn the filibuster. Bad news for L.A. Mayor Karen Bass. Both the Los Angeles Times and the New York Times have stories today on how homelessness has increased in the past year, undermining one of her central talking points for re-election. President Trump reacts to a study showing members of the Democrat Socialists of America are highly educated people who are doing very poorly, also known as victocrats. Hunter Biden calls CNN's Jake Tapper, quote, a complete and utter blank hole, close quote. So, looks like President Trump and Hunter Biden at least agree on something. Why aren't the Trump accounts getting more love? Democrat candidate for Texas, James Tallarico, is asked about reparations. He did not directly answer the question. Jasmine Crockett says ICE is rounding up indigenous people and that ICE is motivated by white supremacy. A journalist asked Elon Musk why people don't like him. I think she regrets the question. New York City Mayor Mamdani compares Bibi Netanyahu to leaders of Hamas. Another day in Gotham City. All of this and more, 888-971-SAGE, 888-971-7243. There is a study done by a stat guy named Nate Silver, respect it, and looked at the membership of the Democrats Socialists of America. We talked about this a little bit yesterday. And here is what Trump said about that study, number 46.
0: All of this success came from innovation and ambition and drive. In this country, we build the future fearlessly and confidently so that America always will be strong, prosperous, and dominant. And the other thing we're going to add to that, we want to be free, and we're going to continue to be free as long as we're smart. And we can't be hoodwinked. We can't be taken advantage of by people that say you're going to have a free home, you're going to get free rent, everything's going to be free. What they don't say is a year later, everything is going to be end up in squalor, destruction, and death, and also death for our country. So we have to stop the threat of the communist rhetoric that you're hearing right now, because these people, they don't act. I'm very happy a poll came out. It said they're highly educated, but doing very poorly. In other words, they're losers. They went to school, they got a good education, now they can't, they don't know what they're doing, so what they do is they come

0: fun to study and to read, but you go out in the real world and try to get a job with that, and you can't. And so they're ticked off. And they don't blame themselves. They don't look in the mirror and say, what could I have done to change my outcome? What kind of decisions can I make going forward that are different? They blame the system. They blame the man. Years ago, I was talking to Tammy Bruce. Tammy Bruce was a Fox News contributor, and now she works for the White House. She's a State Department spokesperson. She used to be the head of the Los Angeles chapter of the National Organization for Women. And during the O.J. Simpson case, she talked about spousal abuse. And she was chastised by the national board and told her that they did not want to alienate black females by bringing up that O.J. Simpson committed domestic violence. And she said, well, he did. And they told her to stop talking about it. And that's when she began to reassess her allegiance to the left. She also told me she was talking to a number of women once, and each one complained more than the other, primarily about men, often about the system, often about their jobs. And she said, she had an epiphany. She said, these women were broken. These women were damaged. And you look at the platform of the Democrat Socialists of America, it's one grievance after another, after another, after another. I've talked to you about the hypocritical nature of the Democrats regarding the rich. Bernie Sanders no longer says millionaires and billionaires because he's now a millionaire, multimillionaire, owns three homes. So he no longer rails against the millionaires because he's joined that class. He now rails against billionaires. More billionaires contributed to Kamala Harris's campaign than contributed to Donald Trump's campaign. I repeat, more billionaires contributed to Kamala Harris' campaign than contributed to Donald Trump's campaign. This guy running for re-election in Senate in Georgia, John Ossoff, railed against the corrosive effect of big money in politics. He's had two campaigns. As many as 70 billionaires have contributed to his two campaigns. Something like 40 just since the beginning of last year. Yet he rails against billionaires. And of course, nobody has a problem with the big daddy billionaire, the largest individual donor to the Democratic Party for decades. I, of course, am speaking about George Soros and now George Soros and his son, Alex. The average Democrat household is wealthier, by the way, than the average Republican household, while the average Republican household contributes more to charity, both money and time, than does the average Democrat household. Is this thing on? Yet they rail and rail and rail about how rich people don't pay their fair share in taxes. This is Elon Musk, number 38.
1: Do you think there should be distribution of shares? Like, you know, the Alaska Wealth Fund is there for, which could you imagine a world, and some people talk about the Trump accounts being a kind of vehicle for this, that you, a share of your equity goes to ordinary Americans.
2: Right. Well, in the taxes that I pay, I mean, I'll you know, so for my stock options, I pay 40% income tax on a national basis, and then because I spend, I don't know, about 30% of my time in California, thereabouts, I pay another sort of roughly a third of the California state taxes, which is are now around 15%. So I pay about 45% in taxes, just so people know this, you know. I don't know if it's quite so, roughly half. Mm-hmm. Then when I die, there'll be another sort of 45%, roughly half, that will be taxed. So at the end of the day, I'll have a quarter of whatever I have. But the I think the only thing it gives me is that for some period of time, I would have control of the direction of the companies. So, it's not, that's pretty much what it gets me. And until I guess the AI is so smart that it's in charge. And at that point, controlling companies won't really matter.
0: We're going to talk later on about the Trump accounts and why this isn't getting more ink from our mainstream media. And we're going to talk about the man who, at a meeting in Texas, who's from Iran, talks about life.

0: in Iran under Sharia law. All this and more, and we're going to talk to Steve Hilton later on this hour. But first, I've been enjoying a series called Reacher. Not the one played by Tom Hanks, but one played by an actor named Alan Ritchson. I'm going to have to add him to the list. Here's what he recently said about President Trump, number 60.
1: People, I think, are a little bit afraid of me because they're like, he's a loose cannon. And I'm not. I'm just saying that everybody should say if they give about humanity.
2: Everybody else should feel like I feel.
1: The world
2: and
1: is on fire.
2: The world, yeah, like, oh, mad about the way things are and the abuses that are happening. The Epstein files? The Epstein files! Where are they? It's on the wall. Show it, you pedophiles. I shouldn't say because I'm a Christian and people are going to go like, how can he say he's a Christian? Because that is something that should make you want to say. Yeah. You know, sorry, God, I'm sweating now. This is politics, dude. I would railroad these. I would get those Epstein files out in 2 seconds. Yeah, dude, I 2 seconds, move out of the way.
0: And he referred to President Trump as a pedophile. So he's now on the list. 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

0: 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Now, from the Relief Factor studio, here's Larry.
1: Hey, you know, sorry, God, I'm sweating now. This is politics, dude. I would railroad these. I would get those Epstein files out in 2 seconds. Yeah, dude. I 2 seconds, move out of the way. Like, get out of there. I don't care what room they're in. Move. Like, give me the manila envelope. I will get you the Epstein files. Sorry.
2: You got my vote. Whatever you want to run for, you got it.
1: Don't you want to see what's in there so that we can hold people accountable? These rapists? We're just cool with it? That is the keys to the nuclear... He's like all up into 13-year-olds. Like, dude, what? Go to jail. Go to jail. All right, what are we talking about? What
3: you want? 888-971-SAGE, 888-971-7243. I am Larry Elder, Salem News Channel. I want to say something about Food for the Poor in just a second, but I want to say something about Mr. Richson. He really is a good actor. And the Reacher series, especially the first season, was really, really quite good. Now I can't stand to watch it. I'm sorry, I just can't. There are a lot of actors who are Democrats. Tom Hanks is one of them. But I've never heard him tee off on Trump like that. And I understand that most actors are left-wing. I get that. And if you're only going to watch actors who are consistent with your own view, you're down to a handful of movies. But this is just absurd. Did he say anything at all about the women who've been raped by these coyotes as they entered America illegally through the southern border for the last 4 years? Did he say anything about that? I heard a third of women coming up from our southern border, because you can't get there without a coyote, have been raped. You say anything about that? Say anything about all the children that Biden lost track of? Many of them were put with sponsors who were pedophiles. Did he say anything about that? Now, I haven't read 2 or 3 million pages in the Epstein files, which I understand is the number of the pages that have been released so far. All I know is if there was a smoking gun about Donald Trump, we'd know about it by now. And the women that have spoken publicly, the survivors, not one has said Donald Trump did anything inappropriate. But he's already determined that Donald Trump is a pedophile. He even used that word. Now, this weekend, many of us are going to be kicking back, watching movies. Some people are going to see this movie called Odyssey, which is getting good reviews, and apparently is making a great deal of money with its woke casting. Many of us are going to have barbecues. Please think about the men, women, and children in our hemisphere who are going hungry. Particularly in countries like Haiti, the poorest country in the Western Hemisphere. So on Saturday morning, Sunday, you're watching a ball game, give it some thought. Go to my website, LarryElder.com. You'll see the banner, Give Food, at the very top. Or you can call 855-918-4673, 855-918-4673. 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Text Elder to 51555. Your generosity is making a huge, huge difference. Hunger in our Western Hemisphere is not a talking point. It's a daily reality for parents trying to feed their children. All across Latin America and the Caribbean, where families are struggling every day to put food on the table. This is your chance to literally change a life. I know that. I've seen it. I went down to Guatemala with Food for the Poor. Fed hungry children. And we gave them an orange for dessert. And you know what? They didn't eat it right away. These boys and girls held it, looked at it, like it was a Fabergé egg. Or like it was a Maltese falcon. They just looked at it and stroked it before they ate it. They would just marvel at the fact that they had an orange. Can you imagine that? I know people have orange trees in the backyard. So many oranges they can't eat them. They give them away. givefoodbanner@larryelder.com. Text my name, Elder, to 51555, Elder 51555, or call 855-918-4673. That's 855-918-4673. Steve Hilton will be coming up next. He's released this really interesting video. Number 63.
4: As long as the machine rules California, nothing will ever change.
5: The homelessness problem continues to worsen in California.
6: Gas prices in the state have reached a record high. Another local favorite has closed down in Santa Monica.
7: Things have just gotten so expensive. I don't know if we can continue living here. We just want someone, anyone, to hear us.
8: Okay, we've got to figure out this governor thing. I'd do it forever, but it's my turn to be president. Bring in the machine.
9: The Democratic nominee is Javier Becerra.
8: Huh? The Biden guy who lost all those kids?
10: Can't be right. Run it again.
9: Becerra.
8: Becerra, welcome. The machine picked you.
11: The machine?
8: The thing we created to make sure nothing ever changes. As long as you submit to the machine, you don't have to do anything.
11: Nothing? I can do that.
12: I believe all the things that Newsom believed. 4 more years! 4 more years!
11: So, what do you think? It went well?
8: That was worse than...
12: Who else is tired of the highest taxes in the country? The highest gas prices in the country? The worst homelessness in the country? This is our state, not the machines! That's what we're fighting for!

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1: Can we get Swalwell back? 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
2: We're talking to Steve Hilton in just a few seconds. California, the Democrats have long wanted and voted for health care for everybody, including illegal aliens, until the bill came due. They've been expanding it little by little by little. Here's what Hillary Clinton said about this back in the day. Number 56.
3: As to illegal aliens, we agree with you that we do not think the comprehensive health care benefits should be extended to those who are undocumented workers and illegal aliens. We do not want to do anything to encourage more illegal immigration into this country. We know now that too many people come in for medical care as it is. We certainly don't want them having the same benefits that American citizens are entitled to have.
2: Oh, so long ago. I'm Larry Elder.

0: with SRN News. I'm Ron Taylor. President Trump returned to address a huge room full of journalists at a correspondents' dinner rescheduled from April after a shooting upended the first edition. He said the show must go on. The president entered the ballroom tonight to polite applause and was thanked for his support by White House Correspondents Association President Weijia Jing of CBS News. He then sat through more than an hour of awards presentations, including many for journalists who had done pointed journalism about him and his administration. The military says it's fired on a merchant vessel attempting to breach its blockade of Iranian ports while Iran targeted American strongholds around the Persian Gulf. Meanwhile, Saudi Arabia struck the port city of Hodeidah in Yemen. The conflict shows no signs of easing after 13, almost 14 nights of strikes. U.S. embassies in the Middle East have warned Americans that options to leave could become limited. Iran's Revolutionary Guard advised to avoid bases. This is SRN News.
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3: I had noticed my legs were swelling, and we went to Maine Medical Hospital. And they said, Mr. Conquest, can you get up for your MRI? And I remember pushing up off the bed, and I fell. Next thing I know, it was 3 weeks later. I was paralyzed. 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PVA was there the first day.
2: Thanks to PVA, paralyzed veterans are getting specialized medical care and treatments, the benefits they've earned, the jobs they want, and the accessible vehicles and homes they need.
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2: To learn more, go to PVA.org today.
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1: I get it. Maybe you hate Trump, MAGA, whatever. But life here has become impossible for anyone who isn't already rich. We are going to fix that. $3 gas, better schools, help families afford a home. We can do it together with a little common sense. Enough is enough. Let's fix California.
2: 888-971-SAGE, 888-971-7243. I am Larry Elder, Salem News Channel. That, of course, is Steve Hilton. His website is stevehiltonforgovernor.com. Please welcome back to the program Mr. Steve Hilton, Republican candidate for governor here in the great state of California. Steve, how is the race going?
3: So we're just getting started on the next phase, the most important one, which is the general election. We launched our general election campaign with that ad and with an event in Boyle Heights in East Los Angeles, a working-class Latino community that is the symbol of the failure of this one-party rule, where they've completely abandoned working-class people, completely abandoned the Latino community, who've been crushed the most by the insane costs of everything. And we're making a very simple argument, which is, look, we understand that there's a lot of people in California who may not love the president, may want a Democrat president, but they are desperate for change in California, and my campaign is all about positive, practical things that we can do that everyone can get behind. They're not divisive, they're not ideological. As you heard in the ad, $3 gas, cut utility bills in half, your first $150,000 tax-free, starter homes for young families, simple, practical things that we can get a majority for. And it's an uphill battle, no question about that. You know that better than anyone. And so I'm not under any illusions about how hard it's going to be, but we're starting from the launch this Wednesday. We are going to be fighting incredibly hard every day to bring the change that we need.
2: Steve, you talked about the affordability. You talked about the numbers. You talked about the highest gas prices in America. You've talked about the highest unemployment in America, highest electricity prices than any country in the lower 48, highest state income taxes, people leaving, more homelessness than anywhere else, more illegal aliens than anybody else. Yet Gavin Newsom is running for president with that resume. Regarding people in California, my message to them, I know your message is the same thing. What does it take? What more do you need to see to say we need to change course?
3: Exactly. The guy that I'm running against, this is our straight choice, who is a 30-year in this California, this corrupt California machine that has disastrous result. The worst results of any state. Highest poverty rate, highest unemployment rate, as you mentioned, highest cost of living by far, highest taxes for the worst results. And he just wants more of the same. I mean, just this week, he doubled down on the climate extremism that is one of the main drivers of the highest gas prices and electric bills and housing costs. And so he's directly saying he's not going to change anything. And so we've got to just make that argument clearly, that if you don't, that classic argument, why would you vote the same way and expect a different result? That is going to be right at the heart of what we're saying.
2: And President Trump, of course, in 2016 said, what do you have to lose? The website is stevehiltonforgovernor.com. Javier Becerra, what is his number one thing he's going to do to tackle affordability?
3: Make it worse. He's in favor. Even as these Democrat politicians talk about the affordability crisis, whatever, they are raising taxes all the time, and he's in favor of all of them. They just raised the gas tax. They literally just put it up. It was like 62 cents or whatever, and that, sorry, 61.2 cents, and now it's gone up to 63.4 cents a gallon. The taxes. They just introduced the biggest tax increase in California history on software, on health policies. You know, it's just insane that they can get away with this. And he's going to be no different. It's more of the same with Becerra.
2: I remember during your debate, he was asked what grade would he give Gavin Newsom on homelessness. He said, I'd give him an A. As you know, L.A. Times and the New York Times today, Steve, front page articles about the fact that homelessness in Los Angeles in the last year has increased, which takes away one of the principal talking points that Karen Bass has been used to make the case for her reelection.
3: Exactly, and Newsom as well, because you've got Newsom running around trying to clean up his image and his record and reputation, claiming that homelessness is down and all this. It's just an insult to the intelligence there. Have you voted? It's what we can see all around us, that the problem's not getting any better, and in fact, people who are paying close attention can see it's getting worse. And now we have the numbers to prove it. It's yet another example of why would we keep going with these people who've just delivered these disastrous results? And I think it's just, this it really is our year. I do understand that people see the polls. There was a poll, the first sort of public poll that came out had Becerra on 61, I was on 36. That's a big gap. Mm-hmm. I understand that. But that's before we launched the campaign. And there is an opportunity here, and I just want to tell everyone and you about what we've done a poll, not for public consumption, but we want to see in reality what's the lie of the land, where do we stand? And the baseline that we found is that 33% of voters in our poll are solidly with me, 41% are solidly with Becerra, but there's 26% who are absolutely up for grabs, and they are mainly working class people who aren't particularly political, they're not ideological, they mostly have voted Democrat in the past, they're not attached to the Democratic Party, they're just looking for someone to cut their bills, cut their costs, make life affordable.
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3: And I don't know what the explanation for that is. I know they just, you know, would gave you, like, no fair hearing at all, and that was a huge extra burden to fight against.
2: Well, as you know, the LA Times called me the black face of white supremacy. I don't think you've been called that, at least not yet.
3: No, I think that, funnily enough, there's the one place that just seems to be extraordinarily snippy and ridiculous is the San Francisco Chronicle. They're just, any single thing that I do, it always comes out. I mean, who cares, honestly? No one pays any attention. The LA Times actually has been pretty fair to me, I would say, as has the others. I honestly don't see anything right now that, I mean, it's just, also there's a kind of basic thing about this, which is these days, you know, we can get our message out with so many different ways, you know, shows like yours and certain the audiences that you can reach them. We've got social media. You know, we're not dependent on the mainstream media anymore like we maybe once were.
2: Let's talk about the California budget, one, and let's talk about the bullet train. What does Javier Becerra say about our chronic deficits? What is he saying about the bullet train?
3: The bullet train is the most laughable, I think, of all the things he said. He went to Fresno in the heart of the Central Valley. I know it well. I was just there last week. We drive up and down the 99 highway all the time. You see the monuments to their failure and incompetence, these bridges to nowhere that they've built with no track being laid. And he had the audacity, Becerra, to announce that he would, wait for it, finish the bullet train on time and on budget. That's literally what he said.
2: Wow.
3: Okay? Like, wait, on time was 6 years ago. That was the plan. On budget. Right, the total budget at the beginning was supposed to be $31 billion. They've already spent $15 billion. They've spent half the money, no track's been laid. The new budget that they're talking about is $230 billion. It's just a joke. I mean, they say these things as if, I suppose they haven't been held accountable. You know, that's because they get a pass, and it's just laughable.
2: As you know, the voters voted for it because the assumption was it was going to do all this stuff, be cheap, and there'd be this partnership with the public sector and the private sector. No private money, of course, ever came. And now the price tag is many times higher than the $31 billion that you just now mentioned. I also thought, Steve, correct me if I'm wrong, that the polls show it has now become unpopular.
3: It has, because everyone can see what a disaster it is. That's exactly right, and they're still attached to it. Why are they attached to it? It actually goes back to this corrupt machine that we're talking about in this campaign, because who really wants it? The unions want it, and all the lobbyists who are in favor of it. All those people, the Sacramento machine wants it, but the people don't. But guess whose side Becerra takes? The machine, of course, and the special interests, as he always does, because he's controlled by them. And so this is a perfect example. What a joke that they're not realizing that this fiasco has to end.
2: Okay, Steve Hilton gets elected governor. As you well know, Democrats have supermajorities in both the Senate and the Assembly. How do you get things done?
3: So there's two answers to that question. First of all, directly through the executive branch. You appoint thousands of people to hundreds of state agencies, and many of them are driving the high cost and hassle of getting anything done. So CARB, the Air Resources Board, the Coastal Commission, if you're in the Central Valley, the State Water Resources Control Board that's taking water away from our farmers, there's a lot that you can get done just by putting new. A great example is CalGEM, the agency that regulates the oil industry, by refusing to give permits. And so there's a whole set of things you can do, mainly on the regulatory front. So regulations and the enforcement of regulations is the part where you have most direct control as governor. On the other side, in terms of taxes, that's where you gotta, you know, you can't act unilaterally in most cases. And, but there, you, well, the story is that the governor writes the budget. So you propose the budget, you send it to the legislature. Yes, then it's a process of negotiation, but then you have a line item veto. Yes, if they have a two-thirds majority, they can overturn that, but there has not been a veto override in California since 1979. And actually, the whole initiative is in your hands, because if you propose these things, and if you delete the budgets for all the freight, fraud and waste and all these things that we want to cut, then they have to justify putting it back in. And that's going to make them have to defend a lot of this nonsense that we've all had to put up with. So I think that actually, if you're really determined and well prepared, you know, obviously you can't do everything, but you know, we can have a big impact pretty quickly.
2: I don't think people realize the extent to which these boards run California and all these regulators Yes. impose all these burdens. I was talking to a farmer, and he told me, Steve, when I ran, that after Gavin Newsom came in, it was like a light switch in the wrong direction from Jerry Brown. He said, who was surprisingly commonsensical, but things got much worse the moment Gavin Newsom got in.
3: Exactly right. They really, really are in control of so many of these things. It's because what happens, same story as federal, the federal situation, where the legislature passes laws that are often pretty vague and open-ended, and then it's the bureaucrats in these agencies, what some people refer to as the deep state, the administrative state, whatever you want to call it, they are the ones who then run away with it and make it much more extreme. And here in California, no one stood up to them, because they basically like it when they do these crazy things. But you can really make a difference through these agencies. It's another good example is the State Board of Education pushing all this insanity in the school curriculum. You appoint all 12 members are appointed by the governor.
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3: Pretty good. 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
2: Steve, thank you so much for coming on. God bless.
3: Fantastic. Great to see you, Larry. Thanks.
2: 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Bye.
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1: 888-971-SAGE, 888-971-7243. I am Larry Elder, Salem News Channel, coming to you from the Relief Factor Studios. Coming up, an Iranian activist blasts Zohran Mamdani for his hypocrisy. And a man born in Iran talks about what life was like in Iran under Sharia law. President Trump blasts Senate Republican leader John Thune for failing to pass the SAVE Act. Thune says the votes are not there to overturn the filibuster. Hunter Biden calls Jake Tapper a complete utter black hole. So President Trump and Hunter Biden at least agree on something. Why aren't Trump accounts getting more love? Democrat Texas candidate for Senate James Tallarico is asked about reparations, does not respond directly. Jasmine Crockett said ICE is rounding up indigenous people and that ICE is motivated by, wait for it, white supremacy. All of this and more, 888-971-SAGE. 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This journalist probably regrets the question that she put to Elon Musk. Number 52.
2: Politics. What, you don't even live there.
3: I think of it as the sort of the West collectively.
2: But do you see why this makes people think that this man who has all this power, he's the world's richest man, he thinks he has a right to influence our politics? It makes people, it's why, you know, we started this conversation saying superlatives. It's why people loathe you. I mean, some people do loathe you.
3: Yes, some people do.
2: But do you understand why? Do you think what you're doing is helpful for Western democracy?
3: Maybe some people do loathe me. And that's probably true. I don't care. But the fact that, as you pointed out, 250 million people follow me is that I think a lot more people actually like me than don't. And I think a lot more people hate you and the media, more than you realize.
1: You just seen that look on her face. You say a lot of people loathe me. 250 million people follow me. How many people follow you? Polls show that people rate the media even lower than they rate Congress. So if I'm loathed, what's the word for you? 888-971-SAGE. Don't go away.
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6: News this hour from Town Hall. I'm Ron Taylor. President Trump returning to address a huge room full of journalists at a correspondents' dinner rescheduled from April after a shooting upended the first edition. He said the show must go on, the president entering the ballroom tonight to polite applause and was thanked for his support by White House Correspondents Association President Weijia Jing of CBS News. He then sat through more than an hour of awards presentations, including many for journalists who had done pointed journalism about him and his administration. The president appears to be losing patience with leaders in Iran who refuse to make a deal. Here's correspondent Laura Winters.
7: The U.S. military hitting targets in Iran for a 13th night in a row. Those targets include communication networks, drone storage facilities, and military command centers. The president saying he is thinking about restarting major combat operations in Iran that would be larger than the strikes during Operation Epic Fury.
6: The conflict has pushed global benchmark oil prices to over $100 per barrel, their highest level since May, but the price fell below $92 a barrel earlier today. The International Criminal Court chief prosecutor is removed from his post over sexual misconduct allegations.
8: The vote to oust British barrister Karim Khan came nearly 2 years after sexual misconduct allegations against him first came up. Khan was accused of sexual misconduct with a female aide, as outlined by the AP in a series of stories, allegations he has denied. By a large majority, the ICC's 125 member states ousted Khan from his position. That's the first time a chief prosecutor has ever been removed from office. I'm Haya Pinjwani.
6: 11 people have been charged with causing the deaths of 7 migrants by trapping them inside of a cargo container in the sweltering Texas heat. A federal indictment says a Union Pacific employee found 6 bodies in a rail yard shipping container in Laredo. News and analysis at Town Hall.
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18: Larry Elder here, the sage from South Central, the prince of Pico Union, the czar of common sense, the great Eldersky, Don Lorenzo. Welcome to the program. No victocrats allowed, because we've got a country to save. So

0: 888-971-SAGE, 888-971-7243. I am Larry Elder. 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Let's go back to Elon Musk being asked about how many people dislike him, number 52.
1: Apologies. What, you don't even live there.
2: I think of it as the sort of the West collectively.
1: But do you see why this makes people think that this man, who has all this power, he's the world's richest man, he thinks he has a right to influence our politics. It makes people, it's why, you know, we started this conversation saying superlatives. It's why people loathe you. I mean, some people do loathe you.
2: Yes, some people do.
1: But do you understand why? Do you think what you're doing is helpful for Western democracy?
2: Maybe some people do loathe me. And that's probably true. I don't care. But the fact that, as you pointed out, a 250 million people follow me is that I think a lot more people actually like me than don't. And I think a lot more people hate you and the media more than you realize.
3: So you're a very rich man trying to influence politics?
0: John Ossoff is running for Senate in Georgia, Democrat. He's railed and railed and railed against the corrosive effect of big money in politics. So far, 70 billionaires have donated to his campaign. 39 since the start of last year, according to Forbes and Federal Election Commission records. None of whom, by the way, of these 39, not one from Georgia. So an outsider who's a billionaire tried to influence the election in Georgia on behalf of a man who rails against billionaires influencing elections? Makes your head spin. George Soros and his son Alex have contributed. LinkedIn co-founder Reid Hoffman. Isn't he mentioned in the Epstein file? Think so. Microsoft divorcee Melinda French Gates are among the 70 billionaires who have contributed to John Ossoff's campaign as he rails against, quote, and I'm using his words, government of, by, and for the ultra-rich, close quote. He's attacked his Republican opponent as being a lackey of the ultra-wealthy and says he wants to, quote, take care of billionaires and himself, close quote, while taking billionaires' money. More billionaires, by the way, contributed to the campaign of Kamala Harris than contributed to the campaign of one Donald John Trump. These people are unbelievable. Meanwhile, Trump is trying to do something to enhance the economic situation for families in America, particularly for poor families, which is one of the things I think will happen with these Trump accounts. If you participate, government gives you, meaning taxpayers, $1,000 every year until your child gets to be 18. The maximum that can be contributed is $5,000 from you, from your parents, from your grandparents, from your employers. And if you contributed $5,000, and if you got a rate of return, average for the stock market has been around 10%,

0: Today, Trump accounts represent a historic and life-changing investment in and for America's youth. They offer a foundational stake for young people in their future, and they give them a stake in America right now. As owners in our free enterprise system, they are the next generation of builders, visionaries, and leaders. And I expect to see many of them on this stage in about 25 to 35 years. Okay, you got it, guys? All right, I want you up here. I want you up here.
1: Scott Bessent is the Secretary of Treasury, number 33.
2: The Trump accounts are no government handout. They are a child's first claim upon the American dream at a time when too many people are taught to doubt it. Look around our campuses and classrooms today. Apart from those here at Wheeler, of course, you will find that our students are being sold the seductive lie that government can solve every problem, redistribute every dollar, and supplant its judgment for our own. Our children are taught to romanticize an ideology that results in ruin wherever it is tested, to critique capitalism for every one of its flaws, and to forgive socialism for every one of its constant failures. In New York, the current mayor rose to power by repackaging failed ideals of the past as a moral cause of the future. But in Georgia, you know that beneath that youthful veneer lies the oldest impulse in politics, which is to concentrate power and then call it compassion. Show me some place where this has ever worked. Moscow, Caracas, Havana. These workers' paradises have all ended up as deprivation hellscapes. So at their core, Trump accounts represent the triumph of capitalism over socialism.
1: Please explain to me what these socialists are supposed to do to tackle the issue of affordability that they talk about over and over and over again. Now, regarding the SAVE Act, Press Secretary says the President's running out of patience with Senator Thune for failing to use reconciliation or failing to overturn the filibuster to get the SAVE Act passed. Number 50.
3: Reagan. One question for you on Thune and then one on Darling Graham. The President seemed yesterday frustrated with Leader Thune when he was speaking in Georgia. Is his patience running out with Leader Thune? And then the President recently endorsed Darling Graham right after her appointment to Senate. What caused him to endorse her so quickly?
4: The President met with Darlene and thought she will be a great representative for the great people of South Carolina and will carry on her brother's legacy of public service in that beautiful state. So the President is fully supportive of Darlene in her honorable decision to run and, again, to continue her brother's legacy. With respect to your first question on, remind me?
3: Leader Thune, his patience is running out.
4: Look, the President spoke about this directly yesterday. His patience is running out. He wants to see as much of the Save America passed as possible by the August recess. He knows that's what the American people want to see passed. He was just traveling on the road yesterday, spoke about this, and there was a very loud applause from the people in the audience, the everyday Americans, because voter ID is common sense. They want proof of citizenship in our elections, and the President feels very strongly about that. And I would just add, you know, the American people elected overwhelmingly Republicans to lead not just this White House, but also the House and the Senate. The House did its job. The Senate needs to do its job, too. I know it's a brief briefing today, but you're going to hear from the President directly twice today at 2:30 and also at 4:30. And we will see you all tomorrow night at the Correspondents' Center. Thanks, guys. Well,
1: speaking of President Trump, here's what he said about the SAVE Act, number 51.
5: And finally, we have to pass the Save America Act to defend American elections.

0: want them to die. We can't do this, and we're not going to take this any longer. We're not going to take it. You know, I'm trying to be nice, trying to be really nice. You saw we had a big victory last night in Arizona. I've had victories everywhere. But we're not going to be able to take it much longer. When they can't get past voter ID, proof of citizenship, no mail-in ballots because they're crooked as hell. So right now, Congress is working to get as much of our plan as possible into the budget bill to identify and really terminate. Look, what they should do, very simple. A lot of you don't know about filibuster. They should terminate the filibuster and approve.
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7: 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From now until the end of July, we will see some of the lowest spot prices for the year, with gold hovering around $4,000 an ounce and possibly a bit lower, while silver will linger near $60 an ounce, even possibly dipping into the $50 per ounce range before moving upward again. 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

And I have to say, Mike Johnson and Congress have done a great job, but we're having a hard time in the Senate. The Senate, what they're doing is just, it's just not right. Congress is going to pass it again. They passed it three times. They're going to pass it again. It's like the Senate is a place that you send things when you

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1: 888-971-SAGE, 888-971-7243. I am Larry Elder. We are Salem News Channel. This weekend, many of us are going to kick back, enjoy sports, go to the movies, outdoor barbecue. Just think about the men, women, and children who are in our hemisphere starving. Food for the poor, as you know, does not take one dime of government money. It's all up to us. Go to LarryElder.com. You'll see the Give Food banner at the very top. Or text Elder to 51555, Elder to 51555. Or you can phone 855-918-4673, 855-918-4673. Whenever I do a campaign for food for the poor, I always get letter, phone call from people saying, what about poor people in our country? And it, of course, is a fair question. We do have poverty in our country. But the poverty is defined relatively. We have a poverty line. And it moves all the time. We're talking about people that cannot get food to eat, cannot find water to drink. There are people in our country who are poor, living better than many middle-class people live in first-world countries. Many of our poor own their own home, have a car, sometimes two cars, have air conditioning. And when you report what poor people spend versus what they claim that they have, often poverty excludes things like in-kind things that poor people get. Whether it's vouchers for this, vouchers for that. People in Haiti, Guatemala, where I have lived, who are poor, could only dream about the level of people who are poor in this country. Live at. It isn't even close. I think a lot of people that say, what about the poor, haven't been to third world countries. Haven't seen people lining up and looking at an orange like it's a gift from God. The Give Food banner is at my website, LarryElder.com, where you can make a donation. Text my name, Elder, to 51555. That's Elder to 51555. Or you can phone your gift, by the way, in any amount, 855-918-4673, 855-918-4673. One more point. I played you sound from Paul. Paul is one of the Food for the Poor people that I've worked with for a number of years. I've interviewed him a couple times. He grew up very, very poor, or what he thought was very, very poor. Often his power would be shut off because they couldn't pay the bill. And he literally would race home so that there'd be enough daylight where he could do his homework. He said, I thought I was poor until I saw poor people in places like Guatemala, in places like Honduras, in places like Haiti. And most Americans have no real idea. I'm not saying that the people aren't suffering here. I'm not saying we don't have poverty here. But when I hear, what about people in this country? It's night and day, the poverty we have here versus the poverty there is in places like Haiti. So again, LarryElder.com. Click on the Give Food banner at the very top. You literally will change people's lives. I've seen it. Text Elder to 51555. That's Elder to 51555. We'll send you a link where you can make a gift, again, in any amount. Or you can phone your gift, 855-918-4673. That's 855-918-4673. One more thing about the Trump accounts. The California gubernatorial candidate in Georgia, excuse me, I said California, the Georgia Republican candidate named Rick Jackson, says if he's elected, he will match the $1,000 Trump accounts. And he says if the legislature won't approve it, I will personally do it myself. He must have a couple of shekels. Now, let's talk about Iran, shall we? This is an Iranian activist who's calling out Zohran Mamdani for his hypocrisy. Number 45.
2: What I criticize, I don't care. If you want to arrest Netanyahu, go ahead. But I am against your hypocrisy, Mayor Mamdani. Because you say that you care about children. That's my point. He said that he cares about the children of Gaza. So if anyone care about the lives of children in the Middle East, definitely they should be loud against the root cause of the war, the great sponsor of terrorism, which is the Islamic Republic as well. He kept quiet, absolutely quiet. So the lives of children in Gaza is not the Mayor Mamdani's political ammunition. He actually used this as his political agenda. Otherwise, I'm a woman from the Middle East, we care about the children of Gaza, the children of Iran, the children of Iraq, the children of Syria, all of them being the victims of the Islamic Republic. Why Mayor Mamdani not saying a single word about the Islamic Republic? In his eyes, the Islamic Republic officials are welcomed in New York. Children are getting hanged right now. Yesterday, Irfan Esfandiari, only 19 years old, was hanged. Gul Muhammad Mohammadi was hanged. Mehdi Khanaki was hanged. Women are, right now that I'm talking to you, Marta, women are on the death row. Arghavan Fallah is on the death row. Zainab Mousavi, waiting in prison. These are not children. These are not people.
3: We have a picture of the picture that you posted, and we can put it up, of the 19-year-old boy who was accused in court in Tehran of holding the door open so that people could run off the street when the regime was shooting at individuals in the public square. He held a door open so that they could run to safety. Am I correct?
2: Yes.
3: That's what he was charged with?
2: It's shocking because
3: they hung him.
2: Since when I published the story of him being hanged simply for opening the door for other protesters running away from security forces, a lot of people ask me, how come, really, in 21st century people get killed for showing such compassion? Then I shared another video right in front of camera. Another man opening the door, allowing protesters to come in, and then he pushed the door because he wanted to stop the security forces to come in and kill them. Right in front of the camera, the security forces finishing him off, killing him. This is the Islamic Republic that the Mayor Mamdani kept quiet about it. No, let me finish that, because it breaks my heart. Coming from the Middle East, seeing that in America, politicians don't really get that. This is about our life. This is not about Twitter story. This is not about social media trendy story. It's about my life, and I have a simple question to Mayor Mamdani. Why you keep quiet about the Islamic Republic? Why? They're coming right now in New York. They will be here, the Islamic Republic officials. If Mayor Mamdani, you think that you don't want to talk about the Islamic Republic because it's miles away from you, Gaza is miles away from you as well. And these are the Islamic Republic, they send killers here on New York soil to kill me 3 times, and I invited you to be in federal court. You ignored me. 3 times in federal court, the Islamic Republic's assets, agents, received 25 years prison sentence.
1: We come back. A man who lived in Iran talks about Sharia law. I'm Larry Elder.
4: With SRN News, I'm Ron Taylor. The U.S. military says it has fired on a merchant vessel attempting to breach its blockade of Iranian ports while Iran targeted American strongholds around the Persian Gulf. Meanwhile, Saudi Arabia struck the port city of Hodeidah in Yemen. The conflict shows no signs of easing after now 14 nights of strikes. U.S. embassies in the Middle East have warned Americans that options to leave could become limited. Iran's Revolutionary Guard advised residents of neighboring countries to avoid bases with U.S. troops. President Trump returning to address a huge room full of journalists at a correspondents' dinner rescheduled from April after a shooting upended the first edition. He said the show must go on. The president entered the room tonight to polite applause and was thanked for his support by White House Correspondents Association President Weijia Jing of CBS News. He sat through more than an hour of awards presentations. This is SRN News.
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1: Well, thank you very much, everybody. It's a special place, and I am here to announce my candidacy. Boy, I tell you what a group. We have thousands of people outside.
2: 888-971-SAGE, 888-971-7243. I am Larry Elder, Salem News Channel. Before you have a heart attack, you heard him say, I'm only kidding. Before I get to the man who lived in Iran under Sharia law, John Thune says, look, we don't have 60 votes to overcome a Democratic filibuster on the SAVE Act. We just don't have it. But there are ways you could use budget reconciliation. And that's when the Senate parliamentarian determines that the bill has to do with the budget, with spending, with revenues. This has to do with voter integrity, making sure that men, biological men, don't compete against biological women in sports, and making sure that minors don't undergo gender reassignment surgery. These are the things that are in the SAVE Act. And the likelihood is, according to John Thune, and I think he's right, that the parliamentarian would rule these are not the kinds of things that allow for a straight 50-vote bill. As to what the press secretary said about President Trump losing patience, here's what Leader Thune said, number 41.
3: Maybe she or somebody else ought to get on the phone and get the votes. Right? It's 50 around here. So instead of, you know, pointing the finger at Republicans, they might think about going after the people who are stopping it on the floor, which is the Democrats. And if there are Republicans that they think are gettable, get on the phone.
2: He says the numbers are not there. Understands Trump's frustration, understand Trump's anger, but I'm the one who has to get this done, and the votes are simply not there. Even James Carville says he doesn't understand why Democrats aren't allowing at least photo voter ID to be voted on. Number 42.
1: Well, you know, Al, two things can be true at the same time. First of all, in Louisiana, you got to show your driver's license to vote. I'd have to ask Michael Wallman or Fred Wertheimer, does this really have that much effect? And voter fraud in the United States is an infinitesimal problem. I don't even, to the extent, I guess you could say it exists. Anything could exist. It exists on such a minuscule scale, right, and it's been proven time and time and time again. But I don't know if we're not better off saying, okay, we'll take that alternative ID, bring your gas bill or your light bill or something. Because for whatever reason, it's shipped polls at 75%. I don't make, but I don't think people are aware of it. I think people assume that voter fraud happened. Again, I don't even want to say if you want to say infinitesimal, I don't know if I could think of a word that would be even narrower than that. I would say that. But, and I don't like when we say, well, look, it's a very minor problem, but you know, you got to admit it barely exists. And it's just, it doesn't make any sense. Having said that, we are not going to win the war against some kind of ID. It doesn't make any sense. It doesn't fix anything. But maybe you just go along with it and move to the next.
4: Well, James, let me disagree. We have voter ID in most states. Most states have voter ID. Right. What they're trying to do with this so-called SAVE Act is require what they say is proof of citizenship, which is either a birth certificate, which I don't know, 25. You know, people have a hard... I went a couple years ago, I was going to take a trip overseas, and about 10 days ahead of time, I couldn't find... I spent 10 days trying to get my birth certificate. Or secondly, a passport, which most people don't have. And thirdly, you know, if you talk about your birth certificate, and, you know, you didn't get to keep your maiden name, My wife let me keep mine. If you didn't get to keep your maiden name, you know, you're in trouble. So I think you're absolutely right on voter ID, but we basically have it. If we have it, just say, okay, pass the law. I mean, I've never had a problem with it. I'm just saying, of all the things, if every poll shows 75 or better say we should have some kind of an ID to vote. Some say, I don't know what it is. Just quit fighting and go along with it and move to the next.
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15: Non-U.S. citizens were actually registered to vote in the state's motor vehicle system. Eric Shawn has some breaking details right here in the New York newsroom for us. Eric, what can you tell us?
16: Yeah, Jillian, it turns out that thousands of non-citizens were added to New Jersey's voter rolls, and some even voted because of a computer glitch. But now the state says it's trying to clean that up. New Jersey's Governor Mikey Sherrill says that a software error in the state's motor vehicle system led to about 6,600 people who are not citizens being registered as Garden State voters when they apply for a driver's license. She says even though the applicants answered no on the license and also state ID card application forms, well, the computer registered yes as citizens. She says it all happened under the previous administration of Democratic Governor Phil Murphy, and she's ordered the illegal voters be removed from the rolls.
17: It's unacceptable that the vendor released software with such a glaring error. It's unacceptable that the MVC took a year to get this issue fixed. And it's unacceptable that no one in the previous administration brought this to light, demanded accountability, or took action when it happened years ago.
16: Well, the investigation says it found less than 400 of those who were improperly registered actually did vote. And of those 400, they were registered in all the parties. There were Democrats, Republicans, and unaffiliated voters. They were registered over a one-year period from June 2023 to 24. And elections held during that time, well, they included the state legislature, municipal contests, school board elections in 2023, as well as in 2024, the U.S. Senate, congressional races, and the presidential election, which Kamala Harris won by more than a quarter of a million votes. And Sherrill herself was elected as governor last year, and she won by nearly half a million votes.
18: Even CNN's Jake Tapper, about whom we're going to say something in a minute, said this doesn't look very good for the Democrats' argument that non-citizens are not voting. Number 24.
19: For nothing. Mikey Sherrill, the governor of New Jersey,
15: yes,
19: made this announcement today. A surprising announcement. Nearly 400 non-citizens voted in New Jersey elections as a result of what she calls a serious software error. Governor Sherrill posted this quote. Quote, as the Trump administration tries to weaponize elections for political gain, I am ensuring we protect our elections. She goes on to say the difference is simple. When we find a problem, we don't hide it, deny it, or invent conspiracies. We investigate it, we fix it, and we tell the public. I have to say, though, for Democrats, I'm not saying that the Save America, the Save Act is going to pass.
15: Yeah.
19: But this is not good for Democrats' argument that there's no such thing as undocumented immigrants voting.
18: Now, how often does this happen? How widespread this is? Voter ID, in-person voting, same-day voting, paper ballots. If you are sick, disabled, on vacation, serving in the military, those are exceptions. Outside of that, same day voting. Photo, voter ID. Problem solved. Speaking of Mr. Tapper, here's what he said back in May of last year about one Hunter Biden, number 57.
20: How big a factor was the Hunter stuff?
21: I think it was considerable. I think Hunter was driving the decision making for the family in a way that people, he was almost like a chief of staff of the family.
20: Does that strike you as pretty bizarre?
21: It's bizarre because I think he is provably, demonstrably unethical, sleazy, and prone to horrible decisions. I mean,
20: tell me how you really feel.
21: Well, I mean, I just look at the record. I mean, after his brother died, he cheated on his wife with his brother's widow and then got her addicted to crack. That's just one thing I could say. I mean, I don't have a lot of personal regard for him, and just based on having nothing to do with, I barely have ever met him. I've met him like once or twice, but I knew Bo. Bo was a great, upstanding guy.
20: I knew him too. Really,
21: a real loss for the country too, not just for his family, for the country. But Hunter is not that, and the idea of letting him drive the family car, as it were, is just really, really questionable.
18: Hunter Biden, not amused. Here's what he just now said about this. Number 30.
0: Look, here's what I'd like to say about that. Is I think that Jake is a complete and utter... I think that he is a really poor journalist, and beyond that, I don't think he's a very decent human being as a person. I don't like Jake, and so I guess what normally someone when asked a question like that, like me, is supposed to say is like, oh well, you know, here's how I feel about it. I think he's full of... that's what I think.
3: You think Jake Tapper's...
0: I think he is the Brick Tamlin of his generation. Yeah.
18: Not a lot of love lost. We're going to talk about a man who lived in Iran under Sharia law. But first, Zohra Mamdani is comparing Bibi Netanyahu to the leaders of Hamas. Are you kidding me? Number 48.
22: In the video, I made very clear, as I have before, that my interest in executing that warrant is not specific to Benjamin Netanyahu, but to anyone who they put a warrant towards for war crimes and crimes against humanity. And part of that is a reflection of a universal politics. And it is from a universal politics that I can look in October 7th and describe it for what it is, which is a horrific war crime. And I can also look at Benjamin Netanyahu and see the way that he has orchestrated this genocide and also deem him to similarly be a war criminal. And I think especially at a time when there are those in Washington who are discussing measures to take apart the International Criminal Court, what so many are looking for is a sense that there is in fact a rule of law across the world where there are crimes that are so grave that they offend all of humanity. And I believe that we should hold those who perpetrate them accountable.
18: Wow. 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
1: 888-971-SAGE, 888-971-7243. I am Larry Elder. We are Salem News Channel coming up. Man born in Iran talks about what life is like in Iran under Sharia law. Democrat candidate, Texas, James Tallarico, is asked about reparations. He has a long-winded answer, but never responded yes or no. Jasmine Crockett said ICE is rounding up indigenous people, and ICE is motivated by white supremacy. New poll finds AOC the leading presidential candidate. Substantial bigger lead than Kamala Harris. All of this and more, 888-971-SAGE. 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Ann is in Burbank. Ann, you're on the Larry Elder Show. Thank you so much for calling.
2: Hi, Larry. I'm in California. And regarding the voter rolls in California, my daughter has lived in Texas for 10 years. She gets a ballot. Jury duty summons for LA County. My son has lived out of state for 5 years. Same thing. He gets voter by mail. He gets a jury duty summons. And funny thing, to get him off the rolls, they wanted his driver's license from Georgia. So I sent a copy of that. So they sent his LA County jury duty service to Georgia.
1: But there's no there's no problem with voter integrity. Nothing. Nothing to see here.
2: No, and remember, nobody's talking about Newsom made it against the law to show ID for any election in the state of California.
1: That's right. That's right.
2: Nobody mentions that. And then a funny story, my daughter's car, I still registered to me in California. She has had it in Texas. It's licensed, but still the title's in California. So I went to the DMV to get the title. And within seconds, the guy said, oh, is the car in Texas? So isn't it funny how they can track a car down, you know, via computer in no time flat? But boy, they can't, you know, they can't keep track of where the voters are.
1: Well, Ann, thank you for calling. But, of course, there's nothing to see here. I think it's a minor problem, says James Carville. Well, 6,600 non-citizen registered to vote in New Jersey. Well, it's a computer software glitch. And the computer system said, we had nothing to do with that. It's up to you to check this. Don't blame this on us. 888-971-SAGE. Do not leave town.

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2: Use this hour from Town Hall. I'm Ron Taylor. The U.S. military hitting various targets in Iran for the 14th night in a row now. Correspondent Laura Winters has more.
3: President Trump appears to be losing patience with Iranian leaders who refuse to make a deal. The U.S. military taking out targets in Iran, including military command centers and drone storage facilities, for a 13th night in a row. The president telling Axios he's considering a massive attack on Iran, bigger than ever before, and that he is close to a decision.
2: Meanwhile, the military says it's fired on another merchant vessel that was trying to breach its blockade of Iranian ports. American forces disabled the MT Levine in the Gulf of Oman. The White House is rolling out its latest nuclear energy initiative.
4: President Trump announced a major nuclear energy milestone from the Oval Office.
5: So these are the first new privately funded advanced reactors to turn on the United States in over 4 decades, and making sure that these groundbreaking designs were safe to build and test so quickly was a challenge that required a historic partnership between these innovative companies and our administration.
4: The White House says the administration is working to accelerate nuclear energy as demand for reliable electricity continues to grow. Willie Nelson, The White House.
2: The number of measles cases in the U.S. has surpassed the record-breaking tally for all of last year, with 5 more months left to go in this year. Here's Bernie Bennett with this report.
6: The U.S. Centers for Disease Control and Prevention logged 2,318 cases of measles as of Thursday. The nation had 2,289 cases in 2025, the worst year for measles in more than 3 decades. Now, 2026 has easily become the U.S.'s worst year for measles since 1991. As major outbreaks in South Carolina, Utah, and Arizona have sickened hundreds, and small clusters of cases sparked in other states. I'm Bernie Bennett.
2: News and analysis at Town Hall.
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18: Larry Elder here, the sage from South Central, the prince of Pico Union, the czar of common sense, the great Elderski, Don Lorenzo. Welcome to the program.

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2: 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I am Larry Elder. 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So much to get to between now and the close of the program. James Tallarico, running for Senate in Texas as a Democrat, is asked about reparations. Jasmine Crockett says ICE is rounding up indigenous people and that ICE is motivated by white supremacy. And she said a lot more. AOC is the leading Democrat candidate according to a New Hampshire poll. And according to Donald Trump, LeBron James might be a racist. All of this and more, 888-971-SAG. But first, this is a man speaking in Texas, born in Iran, talked about what life is like under Sharia law in that country, something that Zohra Mamdani doesn't talk too much about. Number 54.
3: My name is Edwin Segoli. I am a Sharia law survivor, was born in Iran, and I'm here to tell you everything that you're doing here has been done in UK and Canada. You have no idea where this halal money is going to, how they're being funding these mosques, and what kind of a hell is coming towards your country right now. It's 2026. I escaped that hell years ago, and I'm seeing the same thing happening over here in the United States. You have no idea. There's three levels of Sharia law that is happening. Right now, it's level one. They come in peace. They come and tell you, we just want rights. We want to be part of it. Level two is what's happening in UK right now. You have two-tier policing. You have cops who are working with Muslims right now. You have Sharia law courts over there. Now they're pushing blasphemy laws over there. And one of them is called M103. It's in Canada. People are being jailed. People are being raped in the United States, and nobody's doing anything about that because these Muslims are protected. Level three is what happened to my country, Iran. The hell I lived under. The apostasy laws, blasphemy laws, the hangings. These people do not change. They use taqiyya to come to your country, lie to every single one of you, and tell you they're different. They're not. Even in Florida, if you look at any of these mosques, they're pushing infidels. They're saying we want to kill infidels. We want to take over their lands. They're openly calling this out. Go to X and watch any of them straight up talking about this. And people like you are, I love America. I love America. Right now, when I was in Iran living in that hellhole under Islam, I was praying to God to come to this country one day and live freely. Is happening. I'm so sorry, but I'm crying.
4: That's your time. Thank you.
2: And this Iranian American activist called out Mamdani for his hypocrisy. Why aren't you saying something about the children who are being killed in this regime? Number 45.
5: What I criticize, I don't care. If you want to arrest Netanyahu, go ahead. But I am against your hypocrisy, Mayor Mamdani. Because you say that you care about children. That's my point. He said that he cares about the children of Gaza. So if anyone care about the lives of children in the Middle East, definitely they should be loud against the root cause of the war, the great sponsor of terrorism, which is the Islamic Republic as well. He kept quiet, absolutely quiet. So the lives of children in Gaza is not the Mayor Mamdani's political ammunition. He actually used this as his political agenda. Otherwise, I'm a woman from the Middle East, we care about the children of Gaza, the children of Iran, the children of Iraq, the children of Syria,

0: in 21st century people get killed for showing such compassion? Then I shared another video right in front of camera. Another man opening the door, allowing protesters to come in. And then he pushed the door because he wanted to stop the security forces to come in and kill them. Right in front of the camera, the security forces finishing off killing him. This is the Islamic Republic that the mayor Mamdani kept quiet about it. No, let me finish that, because it breaks my heart. Coming from the Middle East, seeing that in America, politicians don't really get that. This is about our life. This is not about Twitter story. This is not about social media trendy story. It's about my life. And I have a simple question to Mayor Mamdani. Why you keep quiet about the Islamic Republic? Why? They're coming right now in New York. They will be here, the Islamic Republic officials. If Mayor Mamdani, you think that you don't want to talk about the Islamic Republic because it's miles away from you, Gaza is miles away from you as well. And these are the Islamic Republic, they send killers here on New York soil to kill me 3 times, and I invited you to be in federal court. You ignored me. 3 times in federal court, the Islamic Republic's assets, agents received 25 years prison sentence. I hate hypocrisy, and I'm not going to keep quiet against hypocrisy, Mayor Mamdani.
1: I hope he gives you an opportunity. It would be great if you could go to City Hall and talk to him and ask him
0: why he is selective about
1: wanting to not have Netanyahu here, but he is okay with allowing, and we've been doing this for decades, allowing.
0: No, they label us, they call us, you're supporting genocide. I support humanity, and I am against hypocrisy. And I am very happy to call Mayor Mamdani there. Be brave and meet with me. Eyes to eyes, I'm going to show you that how hypocrisy put the lives of Iranians at risk.
1: Everyone should want to learn more about what's going on. And if he doesn't have a full understanding of it, you're certainly a great person to give him that. Masih Alinejad, thank you very much. Great to see you today.
2: Rahm Emanuel is the former Obama chief of staff, also former governor, former mayor of Chicago. And he is very likely to run for president. He's talking about these Democrat socialists as a distraction, which means, therefore, he could never, ever get nominated. Number 44.
3: Here, the distraction from the Democratic socialists actually adds weight, and the party doesn't have a deep bench of support. You want this to be totally about Donald Trump, his corruption in this war, and they have policies from defunding the police, to decriminalizing the prison system, to open borders, and we've tried that. And it's politically, electorally a failure. And the policies are wrong. They're not Democratic Party policies. Now, I just came back, as I say in the piece, from Omaha, a great candidate, Denise Powell. We lost 3 times. This is one of the few districts, Kamala Harris won, that had a Republican congressman. And they're calling her DSA Denise. And she's a moderate. Now, she can either prosecute the race on the fact that the city council member she's running against voted against the minimum wage, or take her precious resources and try to distinguish herself from the DSA. But you can't do both. And so my point is, what happens in New York 13th District doesn't stay in New York 13th District, and that's a burden on us who want to see Donald Trump have a checkmate from Congress, not a rubber stamp from Congress.
2: So in 2028, you're going to run against Donald Trump, who's not running? Here's Ilhan Omar on arresting Bibi Netanyahu, number 49.
4: It shouldn't be controversial for leaders to say if you are indicted on war crimes by the ICC and you have an arrest warrant, that arrest warrant should be honored. We always knew that there was the issue of the UN. That's why we host here in the United States, and leaders from different countries of the world, regardless of the war crimes that they have committed, are allowed to come in and conduct the business of their country. But I do hope that countries like France and others that are party to the ICC do carry out that arrest warrant, because this war criminal does need to be arrested. We have seen the ICC do incredible work in holding people accountable, and it is time for us to allow them to do that incredible work on holding the Israeli war criminals accountable as well.
2: Even Mamdani belatedly said he lacked the legal authority to arrest Bibi Netanyahu. Now, when it comes

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6: 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From now until the end of July, we will see some of the lowest spot prices for the year, with gold hovering around $4,000 an ounce and possibly a bit lower, while silver will linger near $60 an ounce, even possibly dipping into the $50 per ounce range before moving upward again. 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
1: 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And yes, we have poverty here in America. I always get letters every time I do a campaign for food for the poor. What about poverty here in America? And I just want to point out, have a little bit of perspective. We have poverty here in America, but it's measured relatively. We have something called the federally defined level of poverty. It moves up all the time. Poor people in this country, many of them are better off than middle-class people in some first-world countries. Many of our poor own their own car. Some own more than one car. Many of them own homes. Virtually everybody has a smartphone, color TV, air conditioning. There's a banner at the top of my website, LarryElder.com, that says, Give Food. 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That's 855-918-4673. Antoinette is in Sunset Beach. Antoinette, thank you so much for calling.
2: Hello, Larry, my brother that you are. You know, the topics that you speak about on your show, people need to understand how much you educate them and not to be afraid and stand up, especially for our country. 9/11 is coming back here. We're going to be honoring our men and women that died. Our Charlie Kirk on September the 10th. The craziness that's going on in our world, but Iran and the Muslim population, especially here in our country, Ilhan Omar, and the so many that do not assimilate to us as American citizens, or they're now so-called American citizens, but they want to push upon us their Sharia law. I guess what I'm asking you, because I get worried every now and then, more so than not, the mosques here in our country, especially here in California.
1: Mm-hmm.
2: You know, I know we're not supposed to go in there, women especially, to go in there, but I've been so tempted. I want to hear, then again, they're speaking in their own language and not assimilating English or our country. Are they plotting against us, I guess? Is that crazy to think that?
1: It's not crazy to think that, Antoinette, and thank you for calling. I just saw this morning when I was doing show prep, Zoran Mamdani speaking at a mosque in New York, where the imam literally said, death to the infidels. Now, he didn't specifically say death to American infidels, but an infidel is a non-believer. So here, the mayor of New York, who's a Muslim, Democrat socialist, is speaking at a mosque for Ramadan, and the imam talks about death to the infidels. What is that? What is that? I've been talking about this for years. Islam allows non-believers three options. You can convert, you can pay a tax as a second-class citizen, or you can be killed. Pick one. And the Quran and these religious texts, particularly the Quran, can't be reformed or reinterpreted because it was dictated by God Muhammad was simply a vehicle, a messenger, and Muhammad was supposedly illiterate. So the Quran is divinely written verbatim from Allah, from God. Three choices. Convert, pay a tax as a second-class citizen, or be killed. Regarding the socialists that are taking over the Democratic Party, here's what Bernie Sanders said, number 47.
3: Can we ask you a question about Democratic Socialist candidates? Do you think Americans are too comfortable with them? Yeah. Are you worth their liability for the elections?
4: Where are you from?
3: With Fox Business.
4: Okay.
3: Are you concerned they might be a liability, sir?
4: Concerned now is how we're going to nominate a CDC guy.
3: Sir, can you just follow up quickly?
4: Sure. All right, let me tell you something. The American people are disgusted with a economic system in which one guy on top, Elon Musk, owns more wealth than the bottom half of American society. They're tired of a situation where 60% of our people live paycheck to paycheck, where our kids are likely to have a lower standard of living than they do, while the very richest people in America are getting richer. They are tired of a corrupt political system in which billionaires buy elections. They want change. They want candidates. Excuse me. They want candidates and members of Congress who have the guts to stand up for working families and not simply take big checks and have super PACs elect the next senators and members of Congress.
3: But why do you think Americans are flocking to these candidates? I mean, aren't they a liability for November?
4: No, I think if you have candidates who are standing up for the working class and explaining that there is something wrong when the billionaire class is getting richer and richer while so many Americans can't afford groceries, they can't afford housing, they can't afford health care, that's not the kind of economy the American people want. Thank you very much.
3: Thanks, Senator.
1: Next question should have been, why is it that more billionaires contributed to Kamala Harris' campaign than contributed to Donald Trump's campaign? Why is it, Senator, that John Ossoff, who's one of your colleagues in the Senate running for re-election in Georgia, has denounced the corrosive effect of big money in politics, just as you've done, yet in his two campaigns he's collected money from 70 billionaires? Is there a bit of hypocrisy here, Senator? And why is it you only mentioned Elon Musk? What percentage of the world's wealth is owned by George Soros and now his son Alex? And why isn't you aren't railing against them? Largest single contributor to the Democratic Party in decades. I hear nobody railing against George Soros. And before Elon Musk teamed up with Donald Trump regarding Doge, he was a hero because of Tesla, because it's an EV. And, of course, people on the left believe EVs are a good way to deal with, quote-unquote, climate change. So aren't you kind of picking and choosing the billionaires that you rail against, Senator? That would have been a pretty interesting series of questions to have asked. Jasmine Crockett says ICE is rounding up, quote, indigenous people, close quote, and that ICE is motivated by white supremacy. James Tallarico, who is running for Senate in Texas, is asked about reparations. I'm Larry Elder.

0: With SRN News, I'm Ron Taylor. The U.S. military says it has fired on a merchant vessel attempting to breach its blockade of Iranian ports while Iran targeted American strongholds around the Persian Gulf. Meanwhile, Saudi Arabia struck the port city of Hodeidah in Yemen. The conflict shows no signs of easing after 14 nights of strikes. President Trump returning to address a huge room full of journalists at a correspondents' dinner rescheduled from April. He said the show must go on, and the president entered the room last night to polite applause, thanked for his support by White House Correspondents Association President Weijia Zhang of CBS News. Massive forest fires raging out of control in southwestern France and central Spain, forcing authorities to evacuate some 200,000 people. Dozens of firefighters have been injured, but no deaths have been reported. In France, 141,000 people fled. In Spain, 60,000 have been evacuated. This is SRN News.
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1: 888-971-SAGE, 888-971-7243. 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James Tallarico, who defeated Jasmine Crockett in the primary for Senate in Texas, has a Crockett problem. She claims that the primary was racist. Tallarico says, ever since the primary was over, my top priority is healing racial divisions from that race. Number 20.
2: What is the message that you are speaking to African Americans in Texas that will get them to not only vote for you, but vote for you in significant numbers?
3: Yeah, this has been our top priority since the primary, is healing the divisions from that race and bringing our coalition back together. And it's my responsibility as the Democratic nominee to earn the trust, earn the respect, earn the votes of every Black Texan. You know, the Democratic Party has a history of taking Black voters for granted, of assuming that Black Texans, Black Americans are going to show up and vote for Democratic candidates. The fastest way to lose any election is to take voters or take communities for granted, to assume that they're just going to support your party or support your candidate. And our campaign is doing the exact opposite. I am out there treating every Black voter as a swing voter. The same is true in the Latino community. The same is true with young people. We are, as a campaign, actively showing up, listening to, investing in Black communities. And I've been honored to worship in Black churches across Texas. I've been honored to meet with Black elected officials and Black community leaders across the state. We did a tour of our HBCUs. We held a town hall at Prairie View A&M. And then I was honored to give the commencement address at Paul Quinn College, the oldest HBCU in Texas. And so we've got a lot more work to do, but this is the priority of our campaign at the current moment.
1: Question is, sir, do you support reparations for Black descendants of slaves? Number 55.
4: This country has given reparations and support the state of Israel since 1965. We've also given reparations to Japanese as well. With the onslaught of police brutality of Black Americans here in America, this has been going on for some time now. Do you support reparations, and would you legislate for an anti-Black crime bill? Thank you.
5: Restoration, repairing.
1: Okay, hold it right there. Now, he's quoted in the Washington Free Beacon as saying, reparations, repairing past harms. He's quoted in the Yahoo News as saying, to that question, reparations, repairing past harms. Listen very carefully. He did not say reparations. Play what he said.
5: Restoration, repairing.
1: See? Hold on. Restoration. He didn't say reparations. He was quoted in two major publications as saying reparations. He did not say reparations. He said restorations and gave the kind of the same answer that Barack Obama once gave when given that question. Well, we need to do something more about health care, about education, about job opportunities, about this, about that, and the other, and did not say yes to reparations. Play it again.
5: Restoration. Restoration, repairing past harms is part of my faith tradition.
1: The Washington Free Beacon headline. James Tallarico now says he backs reparations for slavery. He did not say that. Yahoo News headline. Tallarico backs reparations as black voter outreach faces scrutiny. Now please continue.
5: Repairing past harms is part of my faith tradition. It's part of the values I was raised with. And it's exactly why we need a lot of the policies we've been talking about here to invest in black communities, to invest in black Texas, whether it's tuition relief, whether it's home ownership rents, whether it is baby bonds.
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5: You're helping to build that generational wealth. We have to correct the injustices of our past. I talked about Sand Branch, Texas. I don't think I mentioned that Sand Branch is a freedmen community. So we are seeing the reverberations of slavery in modern-day Texas, all over the place. And until we, as a society, are committed to righting those past wrongs, of restoring our black communities, we're never going to be able to get this country back on track. And so we, I think, in this election, have a prime opportunity. Because not only is this a Senate seat that could determine the Senate majority, but all of you know that if we win Texas, if we win Texas with...
1: Okay, all right, that's enough. We want to get this country back on track. So it was off track after Barack Obama left office. Obama has opposed reparations his whole career. He said, oh, you can make a theoretical case for it, would be too divisive, he said. But Cat's got his tongue now, because blacks overwhelmingly support reparations, even though Obama opposed it his whole career. But now, if we don't have reparations, the country's not on track. The biggest inequality, as I've said a million times, is a large number of black kids who enter the world without a father in the home married to the mother. And what good will reparations do when 85% of black eighth graders are neither reading nor math proficient? And I don't know how you're supposed to mollify Jasmine Crockett and her supporters when she says stuff like this. Number 34.
16: We're back again for another edition of the Republican Party's Great Replacement Therapy Session, where all the white men of the House Judiciary Committee lecture Americans on the importance of mass deportations so that they preserve their so-called American values.
1: The Civil Rights Commission, massive study, we talked about this for years, said the cohort most harmed by illegal immigration are black and brown people living in the inner city with high school or less education. And the very presence of illegal aliens puts downward pressure on the wages of black and brown people with high school or less education in the inner city. And they have to compete with them for jobs. But as far as Jasmine Crockett is concerned, the motive behind preventing illegal immigration and deporting those who enter the country illegally is to preserve white people. How you address somebody's voters who think like that is beyond me. Here's another one, number 26.
16: Thank you, Mr. Chair. Welcome to the Republicans' White Pride Rally disguised as a congressional hearing.
1: White Pride Rally disguised as a congressional hearing. Here's the part where I mentioned there are four Republicans who are black, none of which was elected from a majority black district. Now here's Jasmine Crockett suggesting it was racist to root for Spain over Argentina for the World Cup. Number 22.
16: The World Cup that captured the imaginations of the entire world when they saw all of these people of color that was playing for all these teams. And ultimately, if you recall, the last two teams, it was Argentina and Spain. And it seemed like the vast majority of the world was rooting for Argentina, or actually against Argentina, right? And why was that? Just give me an explanation if you could guess, if you'll just let them finish the answer.
17: Spain had the best team. Maybe that's why they were rooting for them.
16: There's also a racist history that exists.
17: Mr. Beyer, you're recognized.
16: Thank you.
1: Also a racist history. And listen to her narrative on what the motive is about what ICE is doing and why ICE is doing it. Number 58.
16: The people that were here are the indigenous folk. And you know who ICE been rounding up? They've been rounding up indigenous people. The people that originally came, not the colonizers, but the original people. So what this is about is whiteness. Everything that this administration has pushed has been about white supremacy.
1: All I can say is she did not win her primary, so she's going to be out of office. But she won't go away. Bill Maher on these Democrat communists, number 59.
18: Let me tell you about the story that liberal algorithms locked out. Her name is Sia Weaver. And if you ask anyone in the blue sky bubble who that is, they'll look at you like a turkey looking up at the rain. But she's kind of important in New York, being Major Mamdani's chief of the Office to Protect Tenants. And since Mamdani's big issue is the rent's too damn high, yes, he stole this guy's act. It's a very key appointment in the most important city in the country, which is also our financial center. It matters that the mayor stands by, and I assume stands with, someone who says things like, if you don't believe in the government's sacred right to seize private property, it's over. Seize private property. Home ownership is racist. Elect more communists. Private property, especially home ownership, is a weapon of white supremacy. Really? Even among the 20 million black Americans who own their own home? But these are statements made as an adult. Yes. For co-eds from elite private colleges, you're only a lesbian until graduation, but the communism lasts a lifetime. Democrats seem to be having this debate whether or not Mayor Mamdani is a socialist or a democratic socialist. Let me settle it. He's a straight-up communist. How do I know this? Well, I'm reading between the lines when one of his major advisors says, elect more communists.
1: Magic Johnson on Karen Bass when we come back.
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0: 888-971 SAGE, 888-971-7243. Just a few minutes left. The LA Times front page story: homelessness has increased year to year in Los Angeles. New York Times, also story: homelessness has increased in Los Angeles year to year. Both newspapers, articles about homelessness on the increase in Los Angeles. That's bad news for Karen Bass, whose campaign plank has been, the last 2 years, homelessness has declined. Magic Johnson even cut a commercial for her and said this.
1: I'm supporting Mayor Bass. First of all, I go back with her probably 30 years. She sustained the first ever consecutive decrease in homelessness.
0: Oops, that hasn't worn well. And LeBron James, remember when Armin Arbery was killed in Georgia? LeBron James tweeted, "We're literally hunted every day, every time we step foot outside," close quote. Really? In his neighborhood? And of course, the number one threat to young black people are other young black people, but let's not go there. He also has been routinely referring to systemic racism as deeply embedded in American institutions, often railed against white privilege, and he once called President Trump a bum. So President Trump said this today about Mr. LeBron James, who, by the way, has just signed a 2-year deal with the Philadelphia 76ers for $8 million. Couch cushion money. But I guess he wants to win another championship. Number 64.
2: Where do you stand on LeBron versus Michael Jordan as the best ever?
3: Well, Michael Jordan's a guy that's a friend of mine. Play golf with him. He's a really good guy. And I think LeBron is, maybe he's a racist, but maybe he doesn't like Trump. I don't know. But I only like people that like me. So I would say Michael Jordan all the way.
0: AOC on the New Hampshire poll showing her the leading presidential candidate for the Democrats, number 31.
4: Second of all, I don't know if you saw, there's a new University of New Hampshire poll showing you leading in the presidential race in New Hampshire. What are your thoughts about that?
5: You know, I think there's two things. One is that, you know, polls are polls and a horse race is a horse race. I am, of course, I think very deeply humbled and grateful to, you know, folks who participate and convey that confidence. And, you know, it's... I'm honestly, I think my main focus is really genuinely just...
0: She's at right now. 22%. Gavin Newsom is at 10%. Kamala Harris is at 5%. But I wonder how black female Democrats feel. Everybody, have a wonderful weekend. Don't forget LarryElder.com. Give food banner at the very top. 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
13: This hour from Town Hall, I'm Ron Taylor. At least 7 blasts have occurred near a military base hosting U.S. forces in the northern city of Erbil.
14: At least 7 explosions have broken out near a military base hosting U.S. forces in the northern Iraqi city of Erbil. The city's in the country's semi-autonomous Kurdish region. The explosions began at around 9:30 a.m. local time on Friday, according to an Associated Press journalist in the area who heard the blasts. The journalist observed at least 4 plumes of black smoke rising into the sky from areas near or inside the base. There's been no immediate information on casualties or the cause of the explosions, and Iraqi and U.S. officials haven't immediately commented. I'm Charles Dilatesma.
13: Saudi Arabia struck the port city of Hodeidah in Yemen, a response to Iranian-backed Houthi rebels' attacks on Saudi shipping. The Saudi strikes Saturday were in retaliation for Houthi attacks at 2 Saudi oil tankers in the Red Sea just a couple of days ago. SpaceX's Starship rocket has blasted off on another test flight, this time carrying 20 of the most advanced Starlinks. The launch comes a week after the last-second launch abort. Texas Governor Greg Abbott says at least 3 people have died in river flooding that began July 12th.
15: On July the 20th, there was a report that in Valverde County, a report of a death of someone who was driving through high waters and got swept away and lost their life. So now there are officially 3 people whose lives have been lost because of the July floods.
13: Governor Abbott said during a media briefing in Cotulla, a city about 90 miles southwest of San Antonio, the widespread flooding killed 2 last week, 1 person who was driving in Uvalde County and another in Kerr County. More at townhall.com.
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Every day is beautiful if you're alive, isn't it? If you're alive and healthy anyway. Well, that's how I try and look at the world. Not easy all the time, but nonetheless, here we be. You know, as I was thinking before we came on the air here, isn't it odd? Isn't it odd that you have individuals like Trader Tucker Carlson, who, by the way, is a nobody now. He's a loser. He's a nothing. He's irrelevant. But nonetheless, I want to use him as a foil, who just relentlessly keeps personally and viciously and vilely attacking the president. And, of course, he's one of the leading anti-Semites, Jew haters out there as well. One of the leading lovers of fascists like Putin, of Islamic terrorists like the Qataris that fund Islamic terrorism. I have concluded, at least in my personal assessment, my personal opinion, that he's mentally ill. What else explains such a perverse mentality? And yet there are people close to the President of the United States, very close to the President of the United States, who refused to denounce Trader Tucker Carlson. In fact, some of them still consider him a friend. Is that not weird, Mr. Producer? It's so weird. You've got people in the war room who are still friends with Tucker Carlson. You've got people in high positions who are still friends with Trader Tucker Carlson? You've got blood? Still friends with Trader Tucker Carlson? What does all that mean? It's so strange. Now, keep something in mind. I'm not talking about somebody who may have a disagreement here and there with the president and politely and civilly and legitimately raise it. It's the nature of free speech, nature of our country. It's the nature of MAGA. I'm talking of people who are personally and viciously attacking Donald Trump, stabbing him in the back, calling him all kinds of names, accusing him of all kinds of conspiracies and so forth. People like Trader Tucker Carlson. So how does one remain close to the president and yet close to Trader Tucker Carlson? I find it bizarre. Truly bizarre. And I think at some point, such individuals will be called on the carpet. It can't go on forever. It's just too ludicrous and too obvious, in my humble opinion. You know, again, it's one thing to have a disagreement with the president and politely say so, and understand that the president is one of the greatest presidents of all time, regardless of whether you have a disagreement or not. I feel that way. You feel that way. We've talked about this many times. But again, to try and sabotage the president, to character assassinate the president, to smear the president, to try and undermine the president,

have foreign investments in my funds. I don't have any foreign money coming to me in any way whatsoever. Nor do I pay money into any foreign entity whatsoever. And yet, for other people, it's routine business. Routine business. And then I find some of these people going around calling other people globalists. Globalists. Globalists? Seriously? People who have business arrangements and associations and ties to foreign governments, to foreign leaders, to foreign businessmen and foreign businesses, running around telling other people that they're globalists? Seriously? How absurd is that? How crazy is that? Globalist. No. Words have meaning. And being a wordsmith myself, I look at these things, you know. I think about these things. I just find it very odd. Very odd. The establishment. It's another word. You're listening to the radio host that was the first to distinguish between the conservative movement and the establishment. And I remember when I did it over 20 years ago, we had some of our friends who were saying things like, what does he mean by establishment? I was taking on Boehner at one point, Paul Ryan, always Mitch McConnell, that sort of thing. Said the establishment, the Republican establishment. You know, we conservatives have challenged the establishment long before there was a MAGA movement, and many conservatives and Tea Party activists are MAGA now. But we were taking on the establishment when we backed Reagan in the 76 primary and the 80 primary and, of course, for the general election. Reagan was taking on the establishment. And we were backing the establishment with various candidates on this program, one after another. The Tea Party was taking on the establishment. Of course, we were all part of the Tea Party, something I'm very, very proud of. We took on the establishment. Ted Cruz takes on the establishment, even though some people don't like him, but a lot of people love him. I think he's terrific. As was Donald Trump taking on the establishment. So, if you raise questions, if you raise questions about individuals in politics who are taking rather perverse and odd positions on government involvement in economic activity, if you reject the market system and you're talking like a left winger or a socialist about wanting government involvement in so many aspects of our society and our lives, how is it that people who raise questions about that are the establishment? Now, people who raise questions about that are the same people who were in the Tea Party, the same people who were in the Reagan Revolution, the same people who backed Cruz, and the same people who backed Donald Trump. Not the establishment. And so I find people perversely using these words, intentionally, perversely but intentionally, to confound and confuse. To confound and confuse. But you and I, we're not confounded and we're not confused. I've written books, many, on these topics. We've talked about these topics for a quarter of a century, long before some of these individuals were ever in the public arena, were ever making statements in the public arena. We're going to have fun with this as time goes on. Lots of fun. We're going to have fun with this, the lead up to the midterm elections and the lead up to the 2028 general election through the primaries. We're going to have a lot of fun with this. We are going to dissect it. We are going to get into it. And we are going to challenge it. Because that's what we do here. That's the great nature of conservative talk radio. There's really only a relative few of us left.

0: 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We'll be right back.
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0: You know, ladies and gentlemen, during the course of several years, I've come to realize that there are political movements that think that they have invented or can invent new ideas. And I'm here to tell you, there are no new ideas. I'm not talking about inventions and business and that. Yeah, there's new ideas in that respect, of course. I'm talking about fundamentally principles, values, and belief systems. You know, it's a funny thing. The American Revolution was not about new ideas. That idea is as old as Judaism and Christianity. Ideas as old as the Enlightenment. It's about the application, implementation, execution of these beliefs, values, and principles. If by that we mean new ideas, that's fine. But that's not what they meant. So when we have people who come into politics, many newly come into politics, relatively so, and they claim some great new ideas. You know, government needs to intervene on behalf of the common good. It's not a new idea. It's an old idea. In fact, human history is filled with governments of one form or another interfering with private life and individuals and so forth and so on. Always, at least in democracies, or something akin to it, said to be on behalf of the people. Isn't that part of the problem we have with the Democrats and the left? If you look at your Constitution and the way it's written and the way it's conceived, it's not about the idea that government needs to interfere for the people. It's about we need a government that in fact reflects the will of the people and protects the civil society. That's what it's about. Anybody can write a document about government interfering with this side or the other for the people. There's nothing new about it. It's as old as government. It's as old as mankind. The idea that these masterminds know so much that they can deliver for the people. I always find this interesting. I'll tell you what I mean. When gas prices go up, or electricity prices go up, energy costs go up, it's typically because of government. The lack of drilling, the lack of infrastructure, the government blocking drilling, the government not allowing the kind of infrastructure the private sector wants to build, whether it's pipelines or whether it's electrical, you know, wires and so forth and so on. And so the government creates the issue, creates the problem, creates the shortages and the increase in prices. But then only the government can fix it, you see, at least that's what they say. We've had experiments recently in Chile about 20, 30 years ago, in Argentina today, under a great president there, where they understood. And Chile, of course, has been now taken over by the socialists again. But they understood that capitalism works. Capitalism is nothing but voluntary commerce. Less tax, less regulations, less government. Less government. The notion that less government or a freer government needs to be more intrusive, needs to be more coercive, so that people can succeed is nonsense. It's simply nonsense. The problem with masterminds making this decision applies whether they're making it in small ways or large ways. Plus, you create a precedent where politicians who get elected to office now think that they're smarter than everybody else, they're more capable than everybody else, even though many of them haven't done a damn thing. And now we conservatives have created a precedent for the left to interfere even more. I'm not saying I support anarchy or radical libertarianism. That's not what the Constitution provides. That's not what federalism provides. We have local, state, and federal governments. But there is, as Alexis de Tocqueville pointed out, as James Madison repeated, there is a circle of liberty around the individual, the sovereign individual, that is not to be molested, that is not to be pierced. I'll be right back.
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2: With SRN News, I'm Ron Taylor. U.S. military says it has fired on a merchant vessel attempting to breach its blockade of Iranian ports, while Iran targeted American strongholds around the Persian Gulf. Meanwhile, Saudi Arabia struck the port city of Hodeida in Yemen. The conflict shows no signs of easing after 14 nights of strikes. President Trump returned to address a huge room full of journalists and correspondents dinner rescheduled from April after a shooting upended the first edition. He said the show must go on. The president entered the ballroom Friday to polite applause and was thanked for his support by White House Correspondents Association President Weijia Zhang of CBS News. Massive forest fires are raging out of control in southwestern France and central Spain, forcing authorities to evacuate around 200,000 people. Dozens of firefighters injured, no deaths reported. In France, 141,000 people have fled. This is SRN News.
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5: 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From now until the end of July, we will see some of the lowest spot prices.

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1: So I look forward. I'm excited, motivated to engage in a debate over conservatism versus whatever else some of these people come up with. National conservatism. Nationalism, populism, let's do it. Let's have this debate because we're going to have it. And I'm excited about it. We're going to engage here. And then you and I will determine who nominees will be and who it is that we will support and so forth and so on. The idea that we need more centralized government is crazy. In fact, the government has its hand full to begin with, doesn't it? With all the fraud that's taking place, the GAO came out recently with hundreds of billions of dollars in fraud. We know Musk and Doge came up with evidence of hundreds of billions of dollars in fraud. Exactly what is it that the government can do for us rather than to us? How many more experiments do we need in one form or another? Why is it that one generation after another thinks that they can reinvent the wheel when they can't? How about just doing what you need to do to ensure a safe, prosperous, and free society? They always treat these people, you and me, Mr. and Mrs. America, the American people, as if they're doing us a favor. As if they can do for us what we can't do for ourselves. We're not liberals. We're not on the dole. That's not what we believe. That's not what we believe. If the government would get out of the way, the price of gasoline would be much less. The price of electricity would be much less. And I'm talking about government at the federal and state and local level. Just think about it. You know, there is an example of this. It's called Florida. People are moving into Florida in waves. The population here has exploded. It's now much larger than New York. They have 2.5 million more people than New York, Mr. Producer. And their budget's half the size of New York's budget. Think about that. And New York City's budget is about the same as the entire state of Florida. And yet, what are we missing in Florida? Nothing. People seem happier in Florida than they do in New York. They're safer in Florida than they are in New York. And it's not because of the physical location. It's because of who runs what state. And let me tell you something. We're going to miss it when DeSantis isn't the governor anymore. I'm not putting down anybody. I'm just making the point that this man has been exceptional. Which is why some of the big government Republicans don't like him and don't want him. He also is Mr. Clean. There's no corruption. There's no ties to foreign governments and foreign investments. Nobody made DeSantis. No billionaire took him under his wing. You understand what I'm saying? And look, we had a good governor before DeSantis, Rick Scott. I'm a big fan of Rick Scott. He's a great governor, too. DeSantis, though, has rewritten the book completely, as far as I'm concerned. Again, not a put-down of anybody, just a recognition of DeSantis. There's simply no question about it. Even the president has moved his residence officially to Florida, as have most of the members of his family. Why? Because it's the best-run state in the country, that's why. Again, I'm not putting down other governors who may be doing a superb job. I'm just telling you the truth. And why is it that retired cops are moving to Florida? Why is it that large numbers of the Jewish community are moving out of New York and they're moving into Florida? It's called freedom. Freedom. We don't need to theorize about it. We don't need to even philosophize about it. It's here right now. You know, the great thing about Florida, you can go to bed at night, not worry that the government's going to do something to you, not look over your shoulder and so forth, and worry, what are they going to do next? What are they going to do next? You got to worry about that in New York City and in New York. You have to worry about that in California. You have to worry about it, really, in many places all over the country. You don't have to worry about that here. You just don't. It's why Rush moved here. It's why Hannity moved here. It's why I moved here. It's why Bongino moved here. And I'm sure there's many others. I just can't remember them all. And we all lived in other states. And all became residents of Florida. Yes, obviously, because they don't have a state income tax, but much more than that. It's the entire environment here. The entire environment here. It's just different. It's so pro-American. It's so pro-capitalism. So rather than go on and talk about we need more government intervention, wise intervention, of course, don't you know? Smart intervention, don't you know? Because people keep thinking that they can invent a new philosophy. They're not inventing a new philosophy. They're regurgitating an old one, and they're trying to put a happy face on it. There are plenty of states in this country, plenty of localities in this country. If you want government intervention, you have it. Up the wazoo. Enjoy. If that's what you want to do. If that's what you want to do. But if you think, as a Republican running for the House or the Senate or even President, that's some kind of a quasi-socialist agenda, some kind of a quasi-interventionist centralization mindset is going to win the day, I think you're dead wrong. I think you're dead wrong. That's just not going to happen. You may win the Republican primary. You're not going to win the presidency. It's just not going to happen, in my view. Several years ago, I was calling Bernie Sanders and AOC Marxists. Marxists. This is when everybody on TV and radio were afraid to use the word. They were using progressive. And then they started to use the word socialist. Misapplied it, but nonetheless, I said, no, they're Marxists, Marxists. And I wrote a book called American Marxism, which only sold about 1.4 million copies, the biggest book of the year, nonfiction. And of course, all my books, the biggest conservative books, really in a generation. That's thanks to you. American Marxism. And so now people are more willing to use the word Marxism, communism, totalitarianism when it comes to the left, the Democrat Party. And now these true reds, these real communists. I can remember AOC was offended by me, but she was afraid to call me out by name. She will never come on the show. None of these people do. You know, we have podcasters desperately trying to get on the show. I have no interest in them. None. And I'm asked constantly to go on other shows. I don't. Here and there, but not much. And so AOC was offended. She said, yeah, I'm being called a communist or a Marxist out there. I said, yes, you are, because you are. Well, here she is on Capitol Hill yesterday, and she was confronted. Cut one, go.
2: One of your platform has also getting rid of the Supreme Court and getting rid of the presidency and restructuring
3: They're
2: the government.
3: They're having a party, aren't they, over there? They're having a blast. They're having a good time.
2: What do you think about the DSA, Supreme Court reform?
4: One of your colleagues tells me DSA is a communist organization. What do you make of that? Those words are used interchangeably.
3: I just don't care. I think these folks call everyone they don't like a communist. I think that America is a free country. You know, they're out here palling around with whoever they want to pal around with. So what? Like, people can do what they want. I'm not here to be the belief police around here.
1: Now, that's interesting. That's, like, incoherent. That's a complete disconnect. She's not even responding, is she, Rich? We know people can do whatever they want. They can pal around with whatever they want. And this is going to be her problem if she seeks higher office. Not in New York. I'm talking about if she seeks the presidency. She's going to have to distance herself from these communists. They're self-identified communists. Self-identified communists. Some of them are self-identified Islamists. Now, the idea that Hassan Pucker, a.k.a. Piker, just endorsed her for president in 2028, this is the baggage she's going to have to carry around. Because as more people learn who Hassan Pucker is, because the vast majority of the American people have no idea who I'm talking about, they will soon learn that this is the kind of person who endorses AOC. But AOC is not much different. She doesn't go out there and talk about how she loves Mao, he was the greatest human being ever to walk the face of the earth, that sort of thing. But she comes out of this whole Marxist milieu. Absolutely, 100%. And she's not going to be able to hide from it. The media will try and help her. They're going to try and mainstream this extremism and radicalism. They're going to try and dumb it down. And they're going to try and turn on you and me, certainly me, and talk about how we're misapplying names and how she's really quite typical of your liberal Democrat and so forth and so on. So we're going to have to contend with that. We're going to have to contend with her changing words, changing who she is, changing what she's been. And we're going to have to contend with so-called Republicans, so-called conservatives, who are really something other than that, who believe in sort of quasi-socialism when it comes to our economic activity, and who also challenge our institutions rather than seek to strengthen them. I'll be right back.
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0: 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You know, I've tried to mask this, and Mr. Producer's not even aware of this. A few weeks ago, one of my best friends who I grew up with, who was like a brother, Eric Christensen, passed away suddenly. And yesterday, a very close friend of mine, Tony Benedy, Antonio Benedy, proud Cuban, just a wonderful guy. He passed away. And, you know, you start to look around and think about these things. The memories you have of these individuals. All really wonderful people. Wonderful people. And so I come to you tonight with a heavy heart. You know, that old line about the show must go on. I'm pressing ahead. There's a lot I want to share with you, but I just wanted to mention the names of these two great patriots and great friends. And Eric, we grew up together from elementary school right up to now. And in Tony, we pretty much grew up together in our adult lives and careers as we joined the Reagan administration right out of the box. I was 23, I think he was like 21, maybe 24, I don't recall. I do recall when we first met. And he was a very, very proud Cuban American and just a decent, honorable guy who kept in touch. He had brought the first lawsuit against the Tylenol company. When he took Tylenol and had a drink of wine a bit later in the night, and it pulverized his liver. And you know how people say, don't take Tylenol and have wine at the same time, Mr. Producer? That was the case. In a liver transplant, one of the first of its kind. But then he had other problems as he got older. In the past couple of years, involving his heart. And, you know, typically one organ starts to turn on another. When you're trying to protect or help one organ, it could have side effects that are damaging to another organ and other things of that sort. And that's kind of what happened. And we spoke a day or two before he went in for this latest surgery. And he was very, he took it in stride. And he knew it might be his last. Which it was. It's very much like Eric, who had multiple major operations. And one day he just told me, he said, you know, this can't go on forever. And he said, I don't want it to go on forever. Don't send emails or anything. I'm not worthy of it. I'm just sharing this with you because I'm very blessed to have this opportunity, and I am well aware that many of you have gone through hell and have gone through these things. There's a lady at a diner that I go to often here in Florida who's a little older than I am, and she got cancer. And for several months, she's received chemo and other treatments, which is poison that they put in your body. It's very, very difficult for people who go through this, as did my father and my mother. And she is a waitress and is vigorous, is kind, you know, and she, name is Troy, she and Mindy and Marta and the others, Nicole, they're just wonderful, wonderful people. They work very, very hard doing jobs that a lot of people wouldn't do. And I'm happy to say that she's hanging in there and she's doing okay. But, you know, you see these things and you should feel very blessed. Very blessed. That's why when I listen to these people go on and on about how horrible our medical system is, how horrible our country is, it really just makes me sick to my stomach.
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9: News this hour from Town Hall. I'm Ron Taylor. The U.S. military says it's fired on a merchant vessel attempting to breach its blockade of Iranian ports while Iran targeted American strongholds around the Persian Gulf. Meanwhile, Saudi Arabia struck the port city of Hodeidah in Yemen. The conflict shows no signs of easing after some 14 nights of strikes. President Trump returning to address a huge room full of journalists at a correspondents' dinner rescheduled from April. He said the show must go on as the president entered the ballroom last night to polite applause, then teasing reporters as he began his address at the White House Correspondents' Dinner in Washington.
10: Wow, that was very beautiful, but this has not been an easy evening, all these awards. Do I have a say? Those awards.
9: The president joked about the choice for the location of the rescheduled White House Correspondents' Dinner.
10: But it's great to be back at a place that I know very well because I built it.
9: Oil prices fall and stocks finished mixed yesterday at the closing bell.
11: Stocks drifted to a mixed close on Wall Street and oil prices fell for the first time in a week. The S&P 500 rose 0.1% Friday. The index had its second losing week in a row. It's the first time that's happened since March. The Dow added 235 points. That's about 0.1%. The NASDAQ composite fell 0.6%. After shooting as high as $102 a barrel a day earlier, Brent crude fell almost 4% to settle at about $96 a barrel. Treasury yields moved lower in the bond market. The yield on the 10-year Treasury fell to 4.68%. Seth Sutel, New York.
9: Massive forest fires raging out of control in southwestern France and central Spain, forcing authorities to evacuate some 200,000 people. You'll find news and analysis at townhall.com.
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3: 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Our number, 877-381-3811. 877-381-3811. I don't know how I missed this the other day, but I did. No, actually, it was published at 7 a.m. this morning, as I look here, in the Washington Post. Jesse Jackson's daughter, he may have had more than one, but I'm not certain of it, Ashley Jackson, she wrote a piece in the Washington Post. I'm just going to read it to you word for word as she wrote it. She said, 2 years before he died, my father came to my synagogue. For many of my fellow congregants, it was the day they learned that my father was the Reverend Jesse Jackson, a stalwart of the civil rights movement, an African-American Baptist minister, and one of the architects of multiracial coalition politics. To me, he was simply Dad. A gentle father who reached back for my hand on every car ride and taught me to meet difference with curiosity. As the Saturday morning service proceeded, my father sat in the front row, holding my hand, dancing to prayers in a language he did not speak, eating the sun-kissed candies the congregation had tossed to celebrate a bar mitzvah. Besides him, I banged on my siddur like it was a tambourine, weaving into those ancient prayers the rhythm of the black church I was born into. On June 12, carrying my parents' blessings, I completed my conversion. She converted from Baptist to Judaism, a journey I had held close until now. I was raised to believe that faith must lead to action. In Judaism, I found an enduring expression of this belief. Ancient ritual and the rigors of textual study were accompanied by the calling to repair the world. The Hebrew liturgy felt familiar on my tongue before I understood its meaning. On my first Rosh Hashanah, the shofar's cry touched a depth of my soul I had not yet reached, and tears poured down my face. As my father looked on, I reflected on the identity I would claim as a black and Jewish woman, a twin inheritance filled with sorrow and wonder. Sorrow because for black Jews, racism and anti-Semitism can surface in even the most intimate and familiar spaces. But wonder too in the meeting of two diasporas, kosher soul food, black oral tradition finding its cousin in Jewish debate, twin memories of an exodus from slavery. So much of my life was determined before I was old enough to choose it. Who I was expected to become, what I would inherit, how the watching world would understand me. She continues to write, my parents understood the burden, those expectations, and were careful to give me the freedom to become a seeker of knowledge and meaning in God. Though I was raised among people of many faiths, Judaism became personal to me almost by accident. In college, my studies kept leading me back to questions of faith and justice. And during the pandemic, a serious illness and the long isolation that followed gave those questions new urgency. I happened across an online conversation about Jewish life and became captivated. That encounter led me to read about the faith and eventually attend my first Shabbat service. I kept going back. In that community, I recognized myself, and over time, we became bound to one another. The connection between African Americans and Jewish Americans was forged in the struggle for civil rights, she writes. This shared history is now under attack. In some communities, speaking out against anti-Semitism is seen as siphoning attention from the fight against anti-black racism. In others, confronting anti-blackness is seen as a threat to Jewish identity and belonging. About 1% of American Jews identify as black. Their experience, my experience, shows that the alienation between these two communities can be overcome. The ethical language of my childhood was shaped by black prophetic tradition that responded to dehumanization with an unyielding insistence on the sanctity of life. Judaism supports this struggle for dignity, affirming that whoever destroys a single soul destroys an entire world, and that whoever saves one saves an entire world. Both traditions tell a liberation story that begins with a particular people but does not end there. At the end of my father's Shabbat visit, my rabbi, Sharon Brouse, called his name to offer him a blessing. Before she could speak, the congregation was already on its feet. My father, one of the most recognizable Baptist ministers in America, wept as the congregation offered him a spontaneous ovation. It was a moment of mutual recognition. Speaking a year and a half later at my father's funeral, Brouse said, "What a holy thing it is to be seen for who you really are." And that morning, my father and my Jewish community

0: unity. Well, there's a young lady who really loved and adored her father and her mother, and somebody who is of deep faith. It's a remarkable public letter, I think. A remarkable public letter. It's my understanding, we're on the subject, that Charles Barkley's daughter converted to Judaism, Mr. Producer. That's interesting, too. I'm not pushing conversion. I'm not pushing any of that. I don't proselytize. That's not my point. I just found it kind of interesting and chose to share it with you. I have family members who are Christian, who practice Christianity, and I love them dearly. They are my blood and flesh. I think these are two fabulous faiths. I really do. Two fabulous faiths. And whether some may disagree with me one way or another, the fact is that they're tied together whether people like it or not. Obviously, Jesus was Jewish. The apostles were Jewish. If you look at the Bible, and if you divide it into the New Testament and the Old Testament, I noticed something the other day about the Bible, Mr. Producer. I'd say somewhere between two-thirds and three-fourths of it is the Old Testament. The connection is obvious and overwhelming. And that's why I'm such a big fan of John Hagee and Hagee Ministries and so many of the wonderful evangelical preachers out there. Because they understand this and they preach this against a very, very dark world right now. A very dark world in which our faiths come under attack daily and relentlessly. I'll be right back.
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6: In 1862, Abraham Lincoln signed the Morrill Act, helping states create colleges focused on agriculture, mechanics, science, and practical education. The principle was not centralized control, it was opportunity. Lincoln's Morrill Act reminds us that America can support education without surrendering education to Washington. Why did it matter? Because a free nation needs citizens equipped to work, build, steward, and govern themselves. Scripture gives work a sacred weight. In Genesis, God placed man in the garden to work it and to keep it. Proverbs honors the one who works his land. Paul warns against idleness and calls believers to earn their bread. Why does that still matter today?

0: because education should form capable people under God, not dependent subjects under bureaucracy. Hey.
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want to congratulate the communist Chinese. I want to congratulate Putin and fascistic Russia. I want to congratulate Qatar and Turkey. I want to congratulate Iran and Hamas. You have successfully turned much of the youth of America against the state of Israel. You've used American podcasters. You've used American hosts. You've made maximum use and exploitation of our social media, the internet. You've accomplished something that's never been accomplished in America before. Well, there's been hatred toward Jews, that's not my point. But at this extent and level, never before. You have succeeded. You see, ladies and gentlemen, Israel has 9 million people, 7 million of whom are Jewish. There are 2 billion Muslims in the world. Israel was never going to win a PR war, especially with the kind of money Qatar spends, China spends, Russia spends, and those other countries spend. Israel doesn't have those kind of resources. We talk about the new independent media. Maybe new, but it's not very independent when foreign governments can have such an influence on them. And they do. And I want to congratulate Joe Rogan. I want to congratulate Piers Morgan. I want to congratulate, I don't know, all the rest of them. You've succeeded. Not Netanyahu. Not me. You. And these foreign governments have succeeded in turning America's youth, a lot of it anyway, against the freest country in the Middle East, against the most attacked country and people in the Middle East, and our closest ally, not just in the Middle East, but on the planet, as has been demonstrated by the failure of Britain and France and others, to join us in a time where we requested it. And so they have succeeded. Now, where do we go from here? We folks, they like to call us boomers, you know, those of us who raised these people, who fed these people, many of us who paid for their tuition, who invented things that they use. It's a generation like none before that I can think of, that has contempt for the generation that came before it, that thinks it's more prudential and wiser and virtuous than the generation that came before it, parents and grandparents. And I don't think it's just a problem for the state of Israel and Jews. I think it's a problem for the United States of America. I truly do. A snarkiness, a condescension, a lack of experience, a lack of knowledge, and yet the claim to know more and to know things better. This is picked up online. It's picked up from the Marxist ideology. And it's very destructive of our country. And it's going to continue to be destructive of our country. It's really up to each one of us and our families to deal with this, to confront it. This push since October 7th, nearly 3 years ago, the horrendous things that happened that day, when our enemy, I should say plural, our enemies, were poised to turn it into a propaganda operation
which has had enormous success. Those who blame it on Netanyahu are liars. Those who blame it on some cabinet ministers that nobody's ever heard of before in this country, they're liars. Those who claim that the IDF committed acts of genocide in Gaza, they've been proven liars over and over and over again. They have succumbed, these individuals, succumbed to a propaganda operation led by our enemies that has been more successful than any in American history. Than any in American history. And it is something that all of us, regardless of your faith, need to worry about and need to think about. Look at Mamdani. This is a really evil human being. This is in the this is a Fox News. Mamdani warning to wealthy New Yorkers about fair share sparks online firestorm. I saw this video. It was repulsive. He's smiling. Mr. Unibrow puts his finger on the lens of the camera. He's mocking successful people. New York City Socialist Mayor Mamdani is facing heat on social media after his post celebrating the state's new pied-à-terre tax on New Yorkers with a second home. If you have a second home in New York City worth more than $5 million, check your mailbox when you're back in the five boroughs because you've got mail. He posted on X, touting the tax on specific second properties introduced by New York Governor Kathy Hochul that he supported going into effect. Today, we sent notification letters to property owners letting them know that our new tax is coming soon. The best city in the world deserves the best parks, libraries, and schools in the world. It's only possible when we all pay our fair share. Yeah, you know, taxes in New York are so low that nobody's paying their fair share, you understand. You know, I wish for him what he wishes for us. I wish the Ugandan government would seize his family's home, their property. I really do. I wish they would. I wish they would seize whatever monies they've left in Uganda, seize it, and take it with a big smile and mockery to boot. This is what happens when you put somebody in a mayoral position who has absolutely no connection to our history, to our economic system, none, zero, to Islamism, and to his Marxism. I'll be right back.

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2: With SRN News, I'm Ron Taylor. The U.S. military says it's fired on a merchant vessel attempting to breach its blockade of Iranian ports while Iran targeted American strongholds around the Persian Gulf. Meanwhile, Saudi Arabia struck the port city of Hodeidah in Yemen. The conflict shows no signs of easing after some 14 nights of strikes. President Trump returned to address a huge room full of journalists at a correspondents' dinner rescheduled from April after a shooting upended the first edition. He said the show must go on. The president entered the ballroom last night to polite applause and was thanked for his support by White House Correspondents Association President Weijia Zhang of CBS News. Massive forest fires raging out of control in southwestern France and central Spain facing and forcing authorities to evacuate some 200,000 people. Most of those fled one area in France. This is SRN News.
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0: Dad, got your tongue? Cough up a furball and call 877-381-3811 right now for Mike Levin.
1: CNN headline. CNN headline says you're growing, losing faith, growing weary of capitalism. Recent Fox News poll echoes a Gallup data from last year in a key way. And what's that? It shows views of socialism improving modestly at best, but views of capitalism dropping more significantly. You see, you know what capitalism is. We've had this discussion many times. Do you think most people even know what that word means? Views of capitalism have gone from 30 points positive in 2019, 57 favorable, 27 unfavorable among registered voters, to just 4 points positive today, 50% to 46%. Poll also shows 65% of voters agree that the system is rigged to favor the wealthy. That's up from 56% in Trump's first term. First of all, I don't believe all this. I don't believe most Americans want to live under socialism. I really don't. That's number one, so I question this. But number two, to add some support to this, our demographics have changed, ladies and gentlemen. We have people who are coming into this country who don't even know what capitalism is, and they don't even know what the Constitution says. And they just think that these benefits are available because they're able to receive them. And so, of course, they love them. We're teaching people not to fend for themselves. We're teaching people not to, you know, individually go out and be successful. We're teaching people that they deserve big government programs. They deserve something for nothing. And we're teaching recent immigrants the same thing. That's what we're doing. And so that's the mentality. What's most striking about both data points is that some of the biggest shifts occurred among Republicans. While 72% of Republicans viewed capitalism favorably back in 2019, that's down to 61% today, and the percentage of Republicans who have a strongly positive view of capitalism has gone from 54 to 41%. And I blame this somewhat on what I started the program with. Individuals going on and on about how we need more interventionism. The wonders of the American economic system are never discussed. They're not discussed in K through 12. They're certainly not discussed in colleges and universities. They're not discussed on television. They're not even discussed by politicians. Why not? We live in the lap of luxury. And by that, I don't mean a Rolls Royce and a, you know, 10,000 square foot mansion. I mean, when you go into a grocery store, when you decide to pick an automobile, you get an iPhone or some other type of cell phone, type of television you have. This, it's luxurious compared to every other society on the face of the earth and any society that's ever been. Socialism didn't create any of this. You did. Capitalism. You did. Socialism is the state. Capitalism is you. When you go out there and work, that's not socialism, that's capitalism, that's individualism. Crazy. Crazy. And of course, the ideological repetition and language and all the rest of it, whether it is the media, whether it is schooling, whether it is politicians. Like, we don't have on Capitol Hill a capitalism group. We have groups for everything else. People who seem to be afraid to tout the miracles of the American economic system. One of the reasons we are the greatest country on the face of the earth is because of our economic system. And our economic system is connected to liberty. It's connected to the Declaration. It's connected to our property rights. Socialism doesn't recognize property rights. Look at this idiot Mondami, and he's not the only one. crazy, unfortunately. By the way, don't forget, tomorrow night, Life, Liberty, and Levin, 8 p.m. Eastern. If you can't watch live, set your DVR or whatever recording device you use for the full hour, Jack Keane. For the full hour. It's me and Jack Keane. Sunday, for the full hour, it's Victor Davis Hanson and me for the full hour. I decided to get back to some of these one-on-one Life, Liberty, and Levin programs. We never have more than two guests, but I've decided, depending on the guest and the subject, maybe I ought to have one. So tomorrow night, set your DVR for all Saturday nights, 8 p.m. Eastern on Fox for Life, Liberty, and Levin. And I can tell you the opening statement's going to be a killer. And Sunday night, 8 p.m. Eastern, same thing, set it. My guest will be Victor Davis Hanson for the whole hour. So I know you're going to enjoy it. I do. Let's see here. All the news is such a downer. It's such a downer. All right, let's try this. Because I don't want to be Donnie Downer, opposed to Debbie Downer. Here's CNN, how Troy Jackson went from an anti-abortion Republican to the Democrats' hope for defeating Susan Collins. Now, who's Troy Jackson? He's the latest thug, who they've decided to promote to the Democrat nomination to run in Maine for the Senate against Susan Collins. Now, Susan Collins is fairly liberal. They're trying to paint her as if she's Jesse Helms, which is ridiculous. Troy Jackson is on the verge of replacing Graham Platner as the Democratic nominee for Senate in Maine after harnessing the enthusiasm of former Platner supporters who were galvanized by the Oyster Farmers insurgent campaign. Yeah, Oyster Farmer. Oh, the guy with the Nazi tattoo. There's just one thing. Jackson is no political outsider. It won't matter. It won't matter to the Dem. Political outsider, insider, oyster farmer, you know, a crook. They don't care. Who care? The guy that does things in public bathrooms, that's okay. He's going to vote the right way. That's all we care about. The former Maine Senate Democrat leader, that's who Jackson is, spent over two decades working in state politics, a resume that sets him apart, even as Jackson enhances a similar progressive platform, embraces it, and openly appeals to former Platner supporters. I'm an outsider! Wait a minute, you've been doing this for 20 years. I'm still an outsider! Jackson's allies see the best of both worlds, especially after Maine Democrats took a risk on an outsider in Platner. We're sorely disappointed as his campaign imploded. Troy's been around, said Jason Shedlock, a longtime labor leader in Maine. If you don't know him, you know somebody who does. And if you don't know somebody who does, the person standing next to them has been impacted by him. That's the difference. Oh, yeah, he walks on water. Troy Jackson does. But if Jackson has more political experience than Platner did, he doesn't have the same oratorical skills, and comes with a history of socially conservative stances early in his career, including opposing abortion, that could be uncomfortable for Democrats today. No, it won't be. It won't be. They're all in. They're all in on this fraud, this phony nonsense. They want the majority. That's it. Jackson is also facing fresh questions about his temperament. After CNN reported this week, he's been accused of having angry outbursts with state lawmakers. Now, who here thinks that will stop them from supporting this guy? Did a Nazi tattoo stop them? No. Did sexual harassment accusations stop them before? No. Wasn't until a rape accusation. Yet after dominating the delegate hunt this weekend and forcing all his major opponents out of the race, Jackson is closer than ever to replacing Platner. It would be a capstone in a long political career. Oh, isn't that swell? That began in earnest in 2000 when Jackson ran for office as a Republican, fed up with the corporate exploitation of loggers like himself. Ultimately, he's a chameleon. He's a political chameleon, said Trey Stewart, a top Republican in the Maine Senate, noting his grandfather supported Jackson in his 2000 run. Since then, Stewart added, Jackson's been all over the place on issues. Oh, that's okay. He has found his God star. Radical leftism. Yes, Troy has listened and Troy has learned. And he's changed his position on some issues, but that's a good thing. It shows he's open-minded and independent. Don't you know, America? God forbid if we get another slug in there. I've endorsed Susan Collins, and I'm proud to endorse her because enough is enough. I've never endorsed her in my life. But these are different times with different opponents. I should say different enemies. You know, gold entered 2026 after a historic year, 53 new all-time highs, record annual demand, and an average price up 44% over year after year, pushed it past $5,500 an ounce in January. But I want to explain this to you. The fact of the matter is, over the last 20 years, their trajectory for gold has been up, up, and up again. When they legalized the purchasing of gold again, and I was a young man when they did this, it was $200 an ounce. Now it hovers around $5,000 an ounce. Where do you get a return on an investment like that? Meanwhile, the value of the dollar over the last 20 years has gone down significantly. So the value of the dollar has gone down significantly. The value of gold has gone up significantly. Now, what does that tell you? On top of that, we're talking about diversification. I'm sure the vast majority of what you have is not in gold and silver and platinum. Maybe it's in a mutual fund, an IRA, a 401k, a kilo plan, something like that. And so what I'm talking about is diversification that, in my view, makes enormous sense. Take some of what you have, whether it's in your pension and so forth and so on, and diversify it with precious metals. I use gold, the gold standard. Things are called the gold standard for a reason, ladies and gentlemen. Silver's on track for its sixth straight year of structural supply deficit. Now, what does that mean? That means silver is used for all kinds of industrial uses, electronics, mechanical items. You see it in vehicles, you see it in electronic vehicles, and on and on and on. Well, so you have that demand for silver plus the demand from investors. So silver is also one of those precious metals that you should consider when you're diversifying. You've got central banks, like in China, the second biggest economy on the face of the earth, where they are purchasing a lot of gold, and they're dropping a lot of currencies because they don't see currencies as the future. And I'm going to go into a story with you soon that talks about Social Security. I just don't want to upset all you Social Security recipients, but we have a big problem. And this is the point. When you have problems with Medicare, problems with Social Security, problems with massive debt, and it does not appear that politicians have the ability to resolve them, they spiral out of control. And this is why you diversify. 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

0: Ah, Ghostbed. Have you ordered your Ghostbed yet, ladies and gentlemen? Now's the perfect time to do it. The weekend is here. 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
4: In 1862, Abraham Lincoln signed the Morrill Act, helping states create colleges focused on agriculture, mechanics, science, and practical education. The principle was not centralized control, it was opportunity. Lincoln's Morrill Act reminds us that America can support education without surrendering education to Washington. Why did it matter? Because a free nation needs citizens equipped to work, build, steward, and govern themselves. Scripture gives work a sacred weight. In Genesis, God placed man in the garden to work it and to keep it. Proverbs honors the one who works his land. Paul warns against idleness and calls believers to earn their bread. Why does that still matter today? Because education should form capable people under God, not dependent subjects under bureaucracy.
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6: News this hour from Town Hall. I'm Ron Taylor. President Trump appears to be losing patience with leaders in Iran who refuse to make a deal. More from correspondent Laura Winters.
7: The U.S. military hitting targets in Iran for a 13th night in a row. Those targets include communication networks, drone storage facilities, and military command centers. The president saying he is thinking about restarting major combat operations in Iran that would be larger than the strikes during Operation Epic Fury.
6: The conflict has pushed global benchmark oil prices to over $100 per barrel, their highest level since May, but the price fell below $92 a barrel yesterday. The national average price for regular gasoline in the U.S. continued to climb to $4.10 per gallon. The International Criminal Court chief prosecutor is removed from his post over sexual misconduct allegations.
8: The vote to oust British barrister Kareem Khan came nearly 2 years after sexual misconduct allegations against him first came up. Khan was accused of sexual misconduct with a female aide, as outlined by the AP in a series of stories, allegations he has denied. By a large majority, the ICC's 125 member states ousted Khan from his position. That's the first time a chief prosecutor has ever been removed from office. I'm Haya Pinjwani.
6: President Trump returning to address a huge room full of journalists at a correspondents' dinner rescheduled from April after a shooting upended the first one. He said the show must go on. The president entered the ballroom last night to polite applause and was thanked for his support by White House Correspondents Association President Hui Jiajing of CBS News. He then went on to sit through more than an hour of awards presentations, including many for journalists who had done pointed journalism about him and his administration. 11 people charged with causing the deaths of 7 migrants by trapping them inside a cargo container in Texas. News and analysis at townhall.com.
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0: Hello, America. 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Our number, 877-381-3811, 877-381-3811. Welcome back. Welcome back. Welcome back. Well, we're going to have a guest on in about 15 minutes, so I don't want to get into the Social Security issue. I should probably do that next week, however, because it is important. It's very important. You know, there was a time when the Democrats insisted that there was no evidence that non-citizens were voting. We now know in New Jersey they absolutely did. And I'm certain it's the tip of the iceberg. You know, proving a negative is always a tough thing to do. In fact, it's an impossible thing to do. And that's what they always ask us to do. Well, prove it, prove it, prove it. Well, how can we prove it? We don't have access to all that. Prove it. But the voting lists are a disaster in most of these blue states, even though federal law requires them to be cleaned up. They fight it in California. They fight it in New Jersey and New York and Illinois and all the rest of it. So, you know, there has to be shenanigans going on. And they have built in these pro-fraud provisions into their laws, which obviously makes fraud much easier. So the idea that you have all these illegal aliens coming in, and the idea that you have Democrat cities and towns and states that really don't comply with the requirement to clean up their voting lists, and they're really not interested in looking for fraud or finding fraud, but we have the cleanest elections ever, is so much bullcrap. They already know that's not the case in New Jersey. And of course, the appalling governor there blames it on the software company says we had nothing to do with it. And so it's now under investigation by the Civil Rights Division of the Justice Department. But I want you to hear this, because flashback montage, when the Democrats say non-citizens voting is a complete myth. Hat tip, Fox Business, cut 9, go.
21: False premise that there are non-citizens voting.
22: Non-citizen voting is so rare.
23: The cases of non-citizen registration and non-citizen voting are vanishingly rare.
24: MAGA claims of voter fraud are utter garbage.
25: Non-citizen voting is extremely rare.
26: I'm pretty sure that we have a higher probability of being hit by lightning than we do uncovering voter fraud.
0: But the Democrats are such propagandists, they're disgusting. Harmeet Dhillon, who is the Assistant Attorney General for the Civil Rights Division, she was on Fox Business today, And it's like pulling teeth to get access to these voter rolls in these states where they're supposed to be following federal law and cleaning them up. And she had something quite astonishing to say today. Cut 10. Go.
1: California has, I think, likely hundreds of thousands, if not more, people on the voter rolls. Los Angeles County alone in 2017 admitted that there were more than 1 million people on the voter rolls in that county who didn't belong there. And so this is a huge problem, and we need to increase confidence of the American voters in our system of voting, and not a single American vote should be diluted. And notice, Liz, how they keep moving the goalposts. First, they say it doesn't happen. Then they say it's really rare. And now they're saying, well, it happens quite a bit, but actually, it didn't change the outcome of any elections. I don't know what the next shoe is going to drop, but I can tell you that the DOJ is taking this very seriously.
2: And you may take it to the Supreme Court?
1: Oh, yeah, absolutely. The voter rolls issue, we will. We're teeing it up in the different circuits for arguing appeals. But this particular issue, we're just opening up this investigation here in New Jersey. And I think this problem is much broader than New Jersey and much bigger than what New Jersey says it is.
0: She's right, and she's very good, and I believe she will help get to the bottom of this, and it's very important. Now, I want you to think about something. If the Democrats were in control, do you think any of this would be going on in terms of investigating it and taking it to court and trying to get these rolls cleaned up? Of course not. They're corrupt. They're corrupt as hell. And they're proud of it. They're proud of it. Mm-hmm. And here's Ro Khanna, the con man. I don't know why. I don't know why the media keeps going to this guy. Well, I do, actually, because he is a con man. Cut 12, go.
3: The Republicans have the White House. The Republicans have the House. The Republicans have the Senate. The Republicans have the Supreme Court.
5: Make the case.
3: And yet they're complaining that the elections are rigged.
0: But the Republicans don't control all the states. Listen to what a lying thug this guy is. The control over the voting rolls, that's in the states. It's not the feds. Congress passed legislation, and past president signed it, requiring the states to make sure their voting rolls are cleaned. Cleaned of people who've left, who've died, double registrations, illegal aliens, other people who can't prove who they are. That's what they're required to do as a matter of federal law. But they won't do it. And so he says, well, they control the Senate and the House and the press. What's the problem? But they don't control New Jersey's governorship, New Jersey's legislature. That's where the action is, in the states. Go ahead.
3: They obviously are winning. I wish we Democrats were more in charge. And it's somewhat personal for me in the wildfires in California. And we still have not gotten money there for people to rebuild their homes.
0: What is he talking about, this buffoon? Money? For people to rebuild their homes in California, that money is also supposed to come from your state. And God knows they have high taxes in California. They piss it away left and right. All these high tax blue states, same damn thing over and over and over again. They never have any money because they're so busy doling it out to illegal aliens. They're so busy doling it out for welfare. They're so busy doling it out to their friends who run these think tanks and these NGOs. They're so busy redistributing wealth.

0: out and since FDR. You know how much money the government spends since FDR? Do you know what kind of debt we have since FDR, 80 years ago or more? You know, Social Security. You know, I got to get to this. I don't have a lot of time. I just hit it very, very quickly. These are the guys, well, we don't have money. We got, you know, you're supposed to do this, you know. So the federal government is supposed to do everything. Everything. No, it's not. It can't possibly do it. It certainly doesn't do it well. Let's take a quick look at this, and I will expand on it another day. But the fact of the matter is I've been warning about this, and it's now here. And that is that Social Security is in trouble. The Atlantic, which is fairly liberal, but it is what it is. Senators elected this November will be in office when America's most popular federal program is on track to run out of money. I'm not trying to scare people. I've been warning about this for decades. Americans have been hearing about the looming demise of Social Security for decades. The number of old people receiving benefits has been increasing much more quickly than the number of working-age adults whose tax pay for these checks. It's more than that. Program's been expanded to include people who aren't senior citizens and people who never even paid into the program. And they've taken money out of the program for general operating funds. And they go on, yet politicians have let the problem fester for so long the public could be forgiven for thinking that the crisis would never actually arrive. But it's arriving. 16 years since paid out more than they've taken in. This is requiring trust funds built up over the decades when the baby boomers, I'm hearing a echo, Mr. Producer, all of a sudden. Okay. Switch. Well, we're going to take a break anyway, and I can't find the switch. We'll be right back.
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1: 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I am-

0: Social Security piece next week. Get a little technical problem here, but it's fixed, thankfully. Because we have our good friend, Gianna Caldwell, and we wanted to bring him on this evening because he wants to tell us about what's going to happen tomorrow morning. It's a very sad anniversary for the Caldwell family. 4 years ago, his little brother was murdered, and I don't believe they have found the perpetrator yet. Gianna Caldwell, how are you, my friend?
1: Thank you for having me, Mark. It's always a pleasure and an honor to be with you.
0: Well, the honor is all mine. And, of course, this is a very upsetting, it's an upsetting anniversary for you, for any family, just to think about this. And this hangs over your head like a cloud, a dark cloud, every single day, doesn't it?
1: It has been very difficult. Today marks 4 years and 1 month since my innocent teenage baby brother, Christian, was murdered on June 24th, 2022 in Chicago. I started the Caldwell Institute for Public Safety, the go after George Soros-funded prosecutors, then it led to mayors, governor races, and just general elected officials. 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Now we have the Caldwell Foundation for Public Safety, which is hosting an anti-violence march in Chicago tomorrow. We are starting at Morgan Park High School at 10 a.m. We're going to be starting our efforts. We're going to have a bunch of folks. People are flying in from across the country to join us to say loud and clear to the elected officials here in Illinois and across the nation, those who have chosen soft-on-crime policies over the citizens they were elected to represent, those who have said sanctuary city policies are okay at the expense of the citizens in which they were elected to represent. Enough is enough. We are not taking this anymore, and we're going to make sure our voices are loud and clear to Governor J.B. Pritzker, Mayor Brandon Johnson, Karen Bass in Los Angeles, Mayor Mondani in New York, and across this nation. We are not taking it anymore, Mark.
0: Amen. Amen. Now, Mr. Producer, make sure we put, and you can get it from, if we're not sure of it, from Gianna. After the interview, we'll put it up because we have a very great station, WLS in Chicago, where everybody can hear us. And it's 10 a.m. tomorrow morning in Chicago, Morgan Park High School. And if people want to know where Morgan Park is, all they have to do is Google it, right?
1: Yes, and we have a website, CaldwellSafety.org, which is our foundation. And you can get all the details there, CaldwellSafety.org. Or even CaldwellInstitute.org has that information as well. We're going to be joined by some officials here in the state, and we're talking about folks who believe in law and order, people who support the police, people who support ICE, people who understand that we must be about law and order. So we're inviting everyone. We want angel families there. We want people who have been impacted by the violence no matter where. No matter where in the country, we want folks who've never been impacted by the violence, but they don't want to see it reach their families because they understand violence spreads like a disease, especially when you have elected officials who are enabling it, who have said, you know what, we're going to eliminate cash bail. Those folks understand that it can happen to their families as well, and we don't want to see that. So, with that, we encourage people to go to CaldwellSafety.org. You can sign up. We have an Eventbrite on that page. And come and join us. Come join like-minded individuals. It doesn't matter what your political philosophy is, so long as you believe in life. You believe in the protection of the police and unhandcuffing the police. And you want to make sure that we don't see the ruining of lives and families as we've seen, especially in Illinois and some of these blue cities and states, over the course of years now.
0: Mm-hmm. Tell us a little bit about your family. People are curious.
1: Yes. My baby brother, Christian, lovely individual, very young age, said to me, I want you to take me on a college tour. He was 16 years old, already thinking about college and his future. I took him to UCLA in California because that's what he wanted to check out. We did. He was excited about college. And on one day, June 24th, 2022, I received a call that I never, ever expected to receive, saying that my innocent teenage baby brother, Christian, was murdered. Now, people have asked, you know, what has happened with the case? What information do you know? Well, from what I've been told by the police and others, apparently there was an individual who took a video of two guys fighting. One got beat up very badly. The individual that took the video put it on Facebook. So once the person who got beat up very badly found out that his video was on Facebook, he tried to kill this guy. 6 months prior to my brother being murdered, they tried to kill him. He goes off to L.A., comes back. Maybe he's in town for a couple of days. He's standing next to my brother. They shoot everyone, including a young lady that was standing next to them. And everyone but my brother lived. And that's the unfortunate reality. And as a result, I've been out for justice, not just for my baby brother, but other families who have dealt with these tragedies. And I'll never forget a conversation I had with Dr. Drew Pinsky. And I said, how can I get beyond this pain, Dr. Drew? And he said, unfortunately, you will never get beyond this pain. But what you can do is start something that furthers your brother's legacy. And that's when I started the Caldwell Institute for Public Safety, CaldwellInstitute.org, and the Caldwell Foundation for Public Safety at CaldwellSafety.org.
0: Well, your brother couldn't have a better advocate than his older brother. That's for sure. Now, tell me more. You have other family members?
1: Yes. I grew up in a pretty big family, 9 of us, siblings. My grandmother, who couldn't make it to the funeral, told me today that she wants to come out to this this march.
0: Wow.
1: And she's elderly in a wheelchair, but she says, I want to come out to remember him. She didn't want to come to go to the funeral because she didn't know if seeing him in the casket would cause her greater health harm, because she loved this young man. She really, really believed this young man was going to be a great success, as all of us did. He had a bright future ahead. He loved basketball. He joked a lot. But this young man had a good head on his shoulders. Mm-hmm. And as a result, his legacy will mean something to the saving of lives of other people. His life is now a seed that God is going to water and plant for other individuals to remain on this earth, because we're going to stop this soft on crime policy mess and put light to it, because real lives are being lost from it. Democrats virtue signal. That's what they do. That's why they've been pushing some of these laws. Now they have the Democratic socialists who want to eliminate prisons, want to get rid of the police. These insane lunatics, excuse my language, who are being pushed into these major cities are taking over. So now there's a greater chance for more havoc to be experienced among these families. And we cannot have that. That's why it's so important to unify voices. So if you be in Chicago, if you be in the suburbs of Chicago, if you be in a nearby state, if you can get to Chicago tomorrow at 10 a.m.,
0: do it.
1: Come and join us at Morgan Park High School.
0: Do it, and we're going to have the links on my various social sites, ladies and gentlemen. Please check it out. And Gianna, you're fantastic. I wish I'd met your brother. And God bless you and your family, my friend. And I hope tomorrow is very successful. 10 a.m., Morgan Park High School in Chicago. We'll be right back.
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3: With SRN News, I'm Ron Taylor. The military says it's fired on a merchant vessel attempting to breach its blockade of Iranian ports, while Iran targeted American strongholds around the Persian Gulf. Meanwhile, Saudi Arabia struck the port city of Hodeida in Yemen. The conflict shows no signs of easing after 14 nights of strikes. U.S. embassies in the Middle East have warned Americans that options to leave could become limited. Iran's Revolutionary Guard advised residents of neighboring countries to avoid bases with U.S. troops. The Strait of Hormuz remains a focal point, with its closure causing economic turmoil. Diplomatic efforts appear stalled with no signs of progress in negotiations. President Trump says the U.S. will open a formal investigation into the EU's trade practices. He claims the bloc has unfairly levied billions of dollars of fines against Google, Apple, and other U.S. tech giants. Trump made the announcement yesterday. This is SRN News.
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8: 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That belief that we each can be who we are and live the life we dream, in harmony with one another, in our system, written in the words of the Constitution. Know your Constitution. It's who you are. It's who we are.
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0: Levin says today. 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
1: 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You know what? Let me continue with this Social Security piece, because it's really not fair to wait till next week. So I'll do the best I can in the short time we have left. So you've been hearing about this looming Social Security shortage now for decades. Well, it's here now. For the past 16 years, Social Security has paid out more than it's taken in. So they've dipped into the trust fund that they built up over the decades and so forth and so on. That fund is on track to run out of money by 2032. 2032. That's 6 years from now. And when it does, benefits will have to be cut by an expected 22 to 25% across the board to line up with the tax revenue that funds them. That's right. Now, there have been proposals out there to fix this, good proposals, over the last 20 years, and we've talked about them, that everybody, probably too late for all this now, but everybody under 55, they would have to have a change in Social Security and a change in their contribution, but everybody 55 and older, they would continue to receive. They continue to pay and receive what the current system has, so they're grandfathered in. But below 55, there'd be other options, private sector options, other types of Social Security options and Social Security itself, but with different requirements. The Democrats always, always exploited this whenever it was raised. And one of the people who raised this, I recall, was Paul Ryan when he headed the, I think it was the, one of the budget spending committees, and also when he was speaker. But they attacked him. Pretty soon politicians won't be able to kick this can down the road anymore, they write. Senators elected this November will be in office in 2032. So will the next president. They will have no choice but to come up with a way to save the federal government's largest and most popular program, lest they be blamed for its partial collapse. And it's not just that there's not enough money coming in. It's that they've expanded Social Security to include other things that have nothing to do with pension insurance of any kind. because there was a big ton of money there, big fund, and they kept tapping into it. Because these people, for the most part, they are hustlers. There are no rules that apply as they apply to private companies, small businesses. And so what do? They do Ponzi schemes. That's what they do. And so now it's caught up. This is also why I talk about monetary gold and diversification. Because these people don't fix these things. Or if they try to fix these things, it's going to be a lot of pain to bear for so many of you. And that's why I say you can't just rely on politicians. You got to diversify. And in this case, we see what's happening with Social Security. Now, can you imagine Medicare, which is also running out of money, that it's Medicare for all, and Medicare for all, according to the Democrats, includes illegal aliens? Do you know how fast that program would sink? And do you know how poor your medical care would be? Do you know how long the waiting lines would be when they go out there and say, Medicare for all, there's not a single thought about the consequences of something like that. And there's not a single question by a reporter about the question, about the consequences of something like this. Now they're going to have to raise taxes. They're going to have to increase the national debt. They're going to have to cut some kind of benefits. They're going to have some mix of all three. They really are. And I don't know if these guys can get together, these knuckleheads, and actually fix it. I don't know what the hell they're going to do. They'll probably talk about tax the rich, get the billionaires. Aren't enough rich and there aren't enough billionaires to fix it. It's too big. But it won't matter to them. And so all this talk about we're not going to touch Medicare or Social Security, it's the third rail. And they've created it as the third rail because they haven't been honest with you, the American people. I've been very honest with you. In fact, in my book, Plunder and Deceit, I go into great length about Social Security and Medicare and Medicaid, among others, and what the situation is and why it's so problematic, and that these politicians don't have the ability, they don't have the will, to do something serious about it. And they're not going to. If they think they can keep putting it off, they're not going to. And one of the reasons is the Democrats are lying in wait, as they always are. And if a Republican makes a proposal, they'll put out those, you know, the old lady in the wheelchair that was pushed over the edge of the cliff by Paul Ryan. Remember that ad, Mr. Producer? It was infamous. And since then, nobody's made any proposals. I mean, you can't blame them in one breath, but in the other breath, somebody has to do something, don't they? Yeah, I think so. And soon you're going to be hearing about Medicare. Social Security first, Medicare second. Even when the Republicans were trying to tighten up Medicaid so it would survive longer for poor people, trying to get people who are illegal aliens off of Medicaid, and trying to get people who are able-bodied, they're not really handicapped in any way, able-bodied in their 20s, to get off their ass and actually work. And all they had to do is work 20 hours a week, and they could do it as volunteers. They couldn't even get them to do that. No wonder they're socialists. No wonder. No wonder they want a 32-hour work week, because they don't want to work. It's just, I'm very worried about this coming generation. Don't get me wrong, there's some really great young people, great. But as a group, I'm just not seeing what I think we need to see from Americans. I don't think we're seeing it. And it's very problematic as far as I'm concerned. And so it'll be very interesting to see what happens. But more than interesting, it'll be very risky. And for many people, very stressful, I think. All right, let's see what we have here. Bear with me. Let's see who we've got here. Hold on 1 second. All right. Let us go to Mark, Lancaster, Pennsylvania, the great WSBA, our great affiliate there. Go right ahead.
2: Good evening, Mark. Hey, okay, yeah. Here's my suggestion. First of all, I was for Paul Ryan's plan, and I was under 55 at the time. I am now collecting Social Security. My plan is to drive the Democrats crazy with the net domestic oil and natural gas. 5 cents on a gallon for Social Security lockbox. And it's only to go over there for Social Security. They're not to touch it. And when it's solvent for 20 years or more, then the tax goes
1: away. The problem is, I don't know if that's enough or not. I don't know the math on this. But if you're saying they're not to touch it, they're going to touch it. That's part of the problem. I didn't watch the clock carefully. I've got to do the following. I apologize. You don't have to overpay for big wireless. 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Jump in. Again, that's #250, say Mark Levin to start saving. We'll be right back.
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0: Gold entered 2026 after a historic year. 53 new all-time highs, an average price up 44% year over year, then pushed past $5,500 an ounce in January. Right now it's pulled back, and many in Wall Street analysts are telling clients this is the window before gold pushes back towards new highs. Meanwhile, silver is on track for a sixth year of structural supply deficit, with solar, EVs, electronic, and industrial demand still pulling heavily on the market. 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

0: Next, go to Doug. That's my older brother's name, who I love dearly. Doug Clifton, Virginia, the great WMAL. How are you?
1: Great. Well, the first thing I want to do is say thank you to Mark. Last time we spoke, you were kind enough to send me your book, On Power, and it was a fantastic read. Thank you so much.
0: Thank you, friend. Appreciate it.
1: Well, what motivated me to call was when you were talking about the change of the character of the people living in America. And I remember when I saw that great boxing movie, Cinderella Man, when Jim Braddock felt ashamed to have to take government money to keep his family together. But then later in the movie, when he made money from boxing, he went back to that government office and returned the money, said, give it to others more needy. Mm-hmm. And my first thought was, yeah, that would never happen today.
0: No.
1: And you know, Mark, I'm a boomer. My family, I'm a second generation person. My family survived the Depression, World War II. And I remember the shame they would feel if they had to take government money.
0: You're right.
1: That is all now different. All different. What happened to the person, like the Gary Cooper type, that said they wanted to stand on their own feet, make their own way in this world, that he only expected the bare minimum from the government, not to be a nanny state? And that's where we are, and that's why these kids are expecting everything given to them from a socialistic state.
0: I agree, and we're now getting the same kind of approach, the same kind of statements from certain Republicans and certain so-called conservatives who are sounding the same way, saying the same thing. We have got to do things to accommodate this group or that group or the middle class or something like that. And my attitude is, we know how to do this across the board. That is to take your foot off the throat of the economy and the people. How many more programs are we going to create? How much more redistribution is there going to be? I just talked about Social Security. We're going to have a hell of a time with Social Security, and we're going to have a hell of a time with Medicare. And we're going to keep growing the government? I mean, they're blowing. I think I read out loud to all of you folks, since 2003, it was several trillion dollars, over $2 trillion. I mean, this is a juggernaut. This is a self, imploding type of machine almost, what's taking place here. Final words, Doug. You're a great caller.
1: Many years ago, the great Charles Krauthammer said, we should have kindness for the less well-off, for people who made mistakes, and to help them. But to create an entire government around taking from others to give to people who may have been there due to poor choices, that will destroy the country.
0: You're right. It's crazy, and we're not going to survive it. There's a lot of challenges we have, and we have to make the right decisions. Thanks, Doug. I appreciate it. I'm counting on you and this audience, you and me, Mr. and Mrs. America. We have got to direct this country. We've got to direct these politicians. We've got to direct these policies based on our principles and our history. Every Friday, in your honor, Ray Charles in America. Here we go.

0: What a week, what a week. We're going to have a great weekend on Fox. Us together, 8 p.m. Eastern Time tomorrow night. 8 p.m. Eastern Time Sunday night. Two great guests, only two. Saturday night, General Jack Keane. Sunday night, Victor Davis Hanson. Please set your DVR or your recorder just in case you're not home. But watch us live if you are. We salute our armed forces, police officers, firefighters, emergency personnel, ICE, our truckers, the people in Ukraine, in Israel, in Iran, you, the American people. God bless you. Good night, Spritey and Griffey and Pepsi and Zelda. Good night, Smokey and Gigi and Indy and Patton. Good night, Rory. Good night, Marty. And good night, Barney. Good night, Dad. Good night, Mom. We're holding down the fort. We're fighting like hell. Good night, Leo. Good night, Bernard. Good night, Joe. Good night, Teddy. Good night, Lou. The week is officially over. The weekend begins right now. Be safe out there. God bless each and every one of you. I'll see you tomorrow night on Fox.
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2: In 1862, Abraham Lincoln signed the Morrill Act, helping states create colleges focused on agriculture, mechanics, science, and practical education. The principle was not centralized control, it was opportunity. Lincoln's Morrill Act reminds us that America can support education without surrendering education to Washington. Why did it matter? Because a free nation needs citizens equipped to work, build, steward, and govern themselves. Scripture gives work a sacred weight. In Genesis, God placed man in the garden to work it and to keep it. Proverbs honors the one who works his land. Paul warns against idleness and calls believers to earn their bread. Why does that still matter today? Because education should form capable people under God, not dependent subjects under bureaucracy.
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5: News this hour from Town Hall. I'm Ron Taylor. The U.S. military hitting various targets in Iran for the 13th night in a row. More from correspondent Laura Winters.
6: President Trump appears to be losing patience with Iranian leaders who refuse to make a deal. The U.S. military taking out targets in Iran, including military command centers and drone storage facilities, for a 13th night in a row. The president telling Axios he's considering a massive attack on Iran, bigger than ever before, and that he is close to a decision.
5: Meanwhile, the military says it's fired on another merchant vessel that was trying to breach its blockade of Iranian ports. American forces disabled the MT Levine in the Gulf of Oman. The White House is rolling out its latest nuclear energy initiative.
7: President Trump announced a major nuclear energy milestone from the Oval Office.
8: So these are the first new privately funded advanced reactors to turn on the United States in over four decades, and making sure that these groundbreaking designs were safe to build and test so quickly was a challenge that required a historic partnership between these innovative companies and our administration.
7: The White House says the administration is working to accelerate nuclear energy as demand for reliable electricity continues to grow. Willie Nelson, The White House.
5: The number of measles cases in the U.S. has surpassed the record-breaking update tally for all of last year, with five more months of this year still to come. Bernie Bennett has more on the story.
9: The U.S. Centers for Disease Control and Prevention logged 2,318 cases of measles as of Thursday, The nation had 2,289 cases in 2025, the worst year for measles in more than three decades. Now, 2026 has easily become the U.S.'s worst year for measles since 1991, as major outbreaks in South Carolina, Utah, and Arizona have sickened hundreds, and small clusters of cases sparked in other states. I'm Bernie Bennett.
5: News and analysis at townhall.com.
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24: 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Welcome to the program. No Victor Crest allowed because we've got a country to save. So let's get her teed up!
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0: 888-971-7243. I am Larry Elder. 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So much to get to between now and the close of the program. James Tallarico, running for Senate in Texas as a Democrat, is asked about reparations. Jasmine Crockett says ICE is rounding up indigenous people and that ICE is motivated by white supremacy. And she said a lot more. AOC is the leading Democrat candidate according to a New Hampshire poll. And according to Donald Trump, LeBron James might be a racist. All of this and more, 888-971-SAG. But first, this is a man speaking in Texas, born in Iran, talked about what life is like under Sharia law in that country, something that Zohra Mamdani doesn't talk too much about. Number 54.
1: My name is Edmund Segoli. I am a Sharia law survivor, was born in Iran, and I'm here to tell you everything that you're doing here has been done in UK and Canada. You have no idea where this halal money is going to, how they're being funding these mosques, and what kind of a hell is coming towards your country right now. It's 2026. I escaped that hell years ago, and I'm seeing the same thing happening over here in the United States. You have no idea. There's three levels of Sharia law that is happening. Right now, it's level one. They come in peace. They come and tell you, we just want rights. We want to be part of it. Level two is what's happening in UK right now. You have two-tier policing. You have cops who are on working with Muslims right now. You have Sharia law courts over there. Now they're pushing blasphemy laws over there. And one of them is called M103. It's in Canada. People are being jailed. People are being like raped in the United States, and nobody's doing anything about that because these Muslims are protected. Level three is what happened to my country, Iran. The hell I lived under. The apostasy laws, blasphemy laws, the hangings. These people do not change. They use taqiyya to come to your country, lie to every single one of you, and tell you they're different. They're not. Even in Florida, if you look at any of these mosques, they're pushing infidels. They're saying we want to kill infidels, we want to take over their lands. They're openly calling this out. Go to X and watch any of them straight up talking about this. And people like you are, I love America. I love America. Like right now, when I was in Iran living in that hellhole under Islam, I was praying to God to come to this country one day and live freely. And this is happening. I'm so sorry, but I'm like crying.
3: That's your time. Thank you.
0: And this Iranian-American activist called out Mamdani for his hypocrisy. Why aren't you saying something about the children who are being killed in this regime? Number 45.
4: What I criticize, I don't care. If you want to arrest it on Yahoo, go ahead. But I am against your hypocrisy, Mayor Mamdani. Because you say that you care about children. That's my point. He said that he cares about the children of Gaza. So if anyone care about the lives of children in the Middle East, definitely they should be loud against the root cause of the war, the great sponsor of terrorism, which is the Islamic Republic as well. He kept quiet, absolutely quiet. So the lives of children in Gaza is not the Mayor Mamdani's political ammunition. He actually used this as his political agenda. Otherwise, I'm a woman from the Middle East, we care about the children of Gaza, the children of Iran, the children of Iraq, the children of Syria, all of them being the victims of the Islamic Republic. Why Mayor Mamdani not saying a single word about the Islamic Republic? In his eyes, the Islamic Republic officials are welcomed in New York. Children are getting hanged right now. Yesterday, Irfan Esfandiari, only 19 years old, was hanged. Gul Muhammad Mohammadi was hanged. Mehdi Khanaki was hanged. Women are, right now that I'm talking to you, Marta, women are on the death row. Arghavan Fallah is on the death row. Zainab Mousavi, waiting in prison. These are not children. These are not people.
5: I hope we have a picture of the picture that you posted, and we can put it up, of the 19-year-old boy who was accused in court in Tehran of holding the door open so that people could run off the street when the regime was shooting at individuals in the public square. He held a door open so that they could run to safety. Am I correct?
4: Yes.
5: That's what he was charged with?
4: It's shocking because
5: they hung him.
4: Since when I published the story of him being hanged simply for opening the door for other protesters running away from security forces, a lot of people ask me, how come really in 21st century people get killed for showing such compassion? Then I shared another video right in front of camera, another man opening the door, allowing protesters to come in, and then he pushed the door because he wanted to stop the security forces to come in and kill them right in front of the camera, the security forces finishing him off, killing him. This is the Islamic Republic that the mayor Mamdani kept quiet about it. No, let me finish that, because it breaks my heart coming from the Middle East, seeing that in America people don't really, politicians don't really get that. This is about our life. This is not about Twitter story. This is not about social media trendy story. It's about my life. And I have a simple question to Mayor Mamdani. Why you keep quiet about the Islamic Republic? Why? They're coming right now in New York. They will be here, the Islamic Republic officials. If Mayor Mamdani, you think that you don't want to talk about the Islamic Republic because it's miles away from you, Gaza is miles away from you as well. And these are the Islamic Republic, they send killers here on New York soil to kill me 3 times, and I invited you to be in federal court. You ignored me. 3 times in federal court, the Islamic Republic's assets, agents received 25 years prison sentence. I hate hypocrisy, and I'm not going to keep quiet against hypocrisy, Mayor Mamdani.
5: I hope he gives you an opportunity. It would be great if you could go to City Hall and talk to him and ask him
4: why he is selective about
5: wanting to not have Netanyahu here, but he is okay with allowing, and we've been doing this for decades, allowing.
4: No, they label us, they call us, you're supporting.

0: these Democrat socialists as a distraction, which means, therefore, he could never, ever get nominated. Number 44.
1: Here, the distraction from the Democratic socialists actually adds weight, and the party doesn't have a deep bench of support. You want this to be totally about Donald Trump, his corruption in this war, and they have policies from defunding the police to decriminalizing the prison system to open borders, and we've tried that. And it's politically, electorally a failure, and the policies are wrong. They're not Democratic Party policies. Now, I just came back, as I say in the piece, from Omaha, a great candidate, Denise Powell. We lost three times. This is one of the few districts, Kamala Harris won, that had a Republican congressman, and they're calling her DSA Denise, and she's a moderate. Now, she can either prosecute the race on the fact that the city council member she's running against voted against the minimum wage, or take her precious resources and try to distinguish herself from the DSA. But you can't do both. And so my point is, what happens in New York 13th District doesn't stay in New York 13th District, and that's a burden on us who want to see Donald Trump have a checkmate from Congress, not a rubber stamp from Congress.
0: So in 2028, you're going to run against Donald Trump, who's not running? Here's Ilhan Omar on arresting Bibi Netanyahu, number 49.
2: It shouldn't be controversial for leaders to say if you are indicted on war crimes by the ICC that, and you have an arrest warrant, that that arrest warrant should be honored. We always knew that there was the issue of the UN. That's why we host here in the United States, and leaders from different countries of the world, regardless of the war crimes that they have committed, are allowed to come in and conduct the business of their country. But I do hope that countries like France and others that are party to the ICC do carry out that arrest warrant, because this war criminal does need to be arrested. We have seen the ICC do incredible work in holding people accountable, and it is time for us to allow them to do that incredible work on holding the Israeli war crimes, war criminals, accountable as well.
0: Even Mamdani belatedly said he lacked the legal authority to arrest Bibi Netanyahu. 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
1: 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And yes, we have poverty here in America. I always get letters every time I do a campaign for food for the poor. What about poverty here in America? And I just want to point out, have a little bit of perspective. We have poverty here in America, but it's measured relatively. We have something called the federally defined level of poverty. It moves up all the time. Poor people in this country, many of them are better off than middle-class people in some first-world countries. Many of our poor own their own car. Some own more than one car. Many of them own homes. Virtually everybody has a smartphone, color TV, air conditioning. There's a banner at the top of my website, LarryElder.com, that says Give Food. We're talking about people in the Caribbean countries and Latin America, where it's a daily reality for parents trying to feed their children. You can text my name, Elder, to 51555. 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That's Elder to 51555. 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That's 855-918-4673. Antoinette is in Sunset Beach. Antoinette, thank you so much for calling.
2: Hello, Larry, my brother that you are. You know, the topics that you speak about on your show, people need to understand how much you educate them and not to be afraid and stand up, especially for our country. 9/11 is coming back here. We're going to be honoring our men and women that died. Our Charlie Kirk on September the 10th. The craziness that's going on in our world, but Iran and the Muslim population, especially here in our country, Ilhan Omar, and the so many that do not assimilate to us as American citizens, or they're now so-called American citizens, but they want to push upon us their Sharia law. I guess what I'm asking you, because I get worried every now and then, more so than not, the mosques here in our country, especially here in California.
1: Mm-hmm.
2: You know, I know we're not supposed to go in there, women especially, to go in there, but I've been so tempted. I want to hear, then again, they're speaking in their own language and not assimilating English or our country. Are they plotting against us, I guess? Is that crazy to think that?
1: It's not crazy to think that, Antoinette, and thank you for calling. I just saw this morning when I was doing show prep, Zoran Mamdani speaking at a mosque in New York, where the imam literally said, "Death to the infidels." Now, he didn't specifically say death to American infidels, but an infidel is a non-believer. So here, the mayor of New York, who's a Muslim, Democrat socialist, is speaking at a mosque for Ramadan, and the imam talks about death to the infidels. What is that? What is that? I've been talking about this for years. Islam allows non-believers three options. You can convert. You can pay a tax as a second-class citizen. Or you can be killed. Pick one. And the Quran and these religious texts, particularly the Quran, can't be reformed or reinterpreted because it was dictated by God Muhammad was simply a vehicle, a messenger, and Muhammad was supposedly illiterate. So the Quran is divinely written verbatim from Allah, from God. Three choices. Convert, pay a tax as a second-class citizen, or be killed. Regarding the socialists that are taking over the Democratic Party, here's what Bernie Sanders said, number 47.
3: Can we ask you a question about Democratic Socialist candidates? Do you think Americans are too comfortable with them? Are you worth their liability for the office?
4: Where are you from?
3: With Fox Business.
4: Okay.
3: Are you concerned they might be a liability, sir?
4: Concerned now is how we're going to nominate a CDC guy.
3: Sir, can you just follow up quickly?
4: Sure. All right, let me tell you something. The American people are disgusted with an economic system in which one guy on top, Elon Musk, owns more wealth than the bottom half of American society. They're tired of a situation where 60% of our people live paycheck to paycheck, where our kids are likely to have a lower standard of living than they do, while the very richest people in America are getting richer. They are tired of a corrupt political system in which billionaires buy elections. They want change. They want candidates and members of Congress who have the guts to stand up for working families and not simply take big checks and have super PACs elect the next senators and members of Congress.
3: But why do you think Americans are flocking to these candidates? I mean, aren't they a liability for November?
4: No, I think if you have candidates who are standing up for the working class and explaining that there is something wrong when the billionaire class is getting richer and richer while so many Americans can't afford groceries, they can't afford housing, they can't afford health care. That's not the kind of economy the American people want. Thank you very much.
3: Thanks, Senator.
1: Next question should have been, why is it that more billionaires contributed to Kamala Harris's campaign than contributed to Donald Trump's campaign? Why is it, Senator, that John Ossoff, who's one of your colleagues in the Senate running for re-election in Georgia, has denounced the corrosive effect of big money in politics, just as you've done, yet in his two campaigns he's collected money from 70 billionaires? Is there a bit of hypocrisy here, Senator? And why is it you only mentioned Elon Musk? What percentage of the world's wealth is owned by George Soros and now his son Alex? And why isn't you aren't railing against them? Largest single contributor to the Democratic Party in decades. I hear nobody railing against George Soros. And before Elon Musk teamed up with Donald Trump regarding Doge, he was a hero because of Tesla, because it's an EV. And, of course, people on the left believe EVs are a good way to deal with, quote-unquote, climate change. So aren't you kind of picking and choosing the billionaires that you rail against, Senator? That would have been a pretty interesting series of questions to have asked. Jasmine Crockett says ICE is rounding up, quote, indigenous people, close quote, and that ICE is motivated by white supremacy. James Tallarico, who is running for Senate in Texas, is asked about reparations. I'm Larry Elder.

0: With SRN News, I'm Ron Taylor. The U.S. military says it's fired on a merchant vessel attempting to breach its blockade of Iranian ports, while Iran targeted American strongholds around the Persian Gulf. Meanwhile, Saudi Arabia struck the port city of Hodeidah in Yemen. The conflict shows no signs of easing after 13 nights of strikes. President Trump returned to address a huge roomful of journalists at a correspondents' dinner rescheduled from April. He said the show must go on as he entered the ballroom last night to polite applause and was thanked for his support by White House Correspondents Association President Weijia Jing of CBS News. Massive forest fires raging out of control in southwestern France and central Spain, forcing authorities to evacuate some 200,000 people. Dozens of firefighters have been injured. In France, 141,000 people have fled. In Spain, 60,000 have been evacuated. This is SRN News.
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1: 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James Tallarico, who defeated Jasmine Crockett in the primary for Senate in Texas, has a Crockett problem. She claims that the primary was racist. Tallarico says, ever since the primary was over, my top priority is healing racial divisions from that race. Number 20.
2: What is the message that you are speaking to African Americans in Texas that will get them to not only vote for you, but vote for you in significant numbers?
3: Yeah, this has been our top priority since the primary, is healing the divisions from that race and bringing our coalition back together. And it's my responsibility as the Democratic nominee to earn the trust, earn the respect, earn the votes of every Black Texan. You know, the Democratic Party has a history of taking Black voters for granted, of assuming that Black Texans, Black Americans are going to show up and vote for Democratic candidates. The fastest way to lose any election is to take voters or take communities for granted, to assume that they're just going to support your party or support your candidate. And our campaign is doing the exact opposite. I am out there treating every Black voter as a swing voter. The same is true in the Latino community. The same is true with young people. We are, as a campaign, actively showing up, listening to, investing in Black communities. And I've been honored to worship in Black churches across Texas. I've been honored to meet with Black elected officials and Black community leaders across the state. We did a tour of our HBCUs. We held a town hall at Prairie View A&M. And then I was honored to give the commencement address at Paul Quinn College, the oldest HBCU in Texas. And so we've got a lot more work to do, but this is the priority of our campaign at the current moment.
1: Question is, sir, do you support reparations for Black descendants of slaves? Number 55.
4: This country has given reparations and support the state of Israel since 1965. We've also given reparations to Japanese as well. With the onslaught of police brutality of Black Americans here in America, this has been going on for some time now. Do you support reparations, and would you legislate for an anti-Black crime bill? Thank you.
5: Restoration, repairing.
1: Okay, okay, hold it right there. Hold it right there. Now, he quoted in the Washington Free Beacon as saying, reparations, repairing past harms. He's quoted in the Yahoo News as saying, to that question, reparations, repairing past harms. Listen very carefully. He did not say reparations. Play what he said.
5: Restoration, repairing.
1: See? Hold on. Restoration. He didn't say reparations. He was quoted in two major publications as saying reparations. He did not say reparations. He said restorations and gave the kind of the same answer that Barack Obama once gave when given that question. Well, we need to do something more about health care, about education, about job opportunities, about this, about that, and the other, and did not say yes to reparations. Play it again.
5: Restoration. Restoration, repairing past harms is part of my faith tradition.
1: The Washington Free Beacon headline. James Tallarico now says he backs reparations for slavery. He did not say that. Yahoo News headline. Tallarico backs reparations as black voter outreach faces scrutiny. Now please continue.
5: Repairing past harms is part of my faith tradition. It's part of the values I was raised with. And it's exactly why we need a lot of the policies we've been talking about here to invest in black communities, to invest in black Texans, whether it's tuition relief, whether it's home ownership grants, whether it is baby bonds.
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5: You're helping to build that generational wealth. We have to correct the injustices of our past. I talked about San Branch, Texas. I don't think I mentioned that San Branch is a treatment community. So we are seeing the reverberations of slavery in modern day Texas, all over the place. And until we as a society are committed to righting those past wrongs, of restoring our black communities, we're never going to be able to get this country back on track. And so we, I think, in this election have a prime opportunity, because not only is this a Senate seat that could determine the Senate majority, but all of you know that if we win Texas, if we win Texas with...
1: That's enough. We want to get this country back on track. So it was off track after Barack Obama left office. Obama has opposed reparations his whole career. He said, you can make a theoretical case for it, would be too divisive, he said. But Katz got his tongue now, because blacks overwhelmingly support reparations, even though Obama opposed it his whole career. But now, if we don't have reparations, the country's not on track. The biggest inequality, as I've said a million times, is a large number of black kids who enter the world without a father in the home married to the mother. And what good will reparations do when 85% of black eighth graders are neither reading nor math proficient? And I don't know how you're supposed to mollify Jasmine Crockett and her supporters when she says stuff like this. Number 34.
13: We're back again for another edition of the Republican Party's Great Replacement Therapy Session, where all the white men of the House Judiciary Committee lecture Americans on the importance of mass deportations so that they preserve their so-called American values.
1: The Civil Rights Commission, massive study, we talked about this for years, said the cohort most harmed by illegal immigration are black and brown people living in the inner city with high school or less education. And the very presence of illegal aliens puts downward pressure on the wages of black and brown people with high school or less education in the inner city. And they have to compete with them for jobs. But as far as Jasmine Crockett is concerned, the motive behind preventing illegal immigration and deporting those who enter the country illegally is to preserve white people. How you address somebody's voters who think like that is beyond me. Here's another one, number 26.
13: Thank you, Mr. Chair. Welcome to the Republicans' White Pride Rally disguised as a congressional hearing.
1: White Pride Rally disguised as a congressional hearing. Here's the part where I mentioned there are four Republicans who are black, none of which was elected from a majority black district. Now here's Jasmine Crockett suggesting it was racist to root for Spain over Argentina for the World Cup. Number 22.
13: The World Cup that captured the imaginations of the entire world when they saw all of these people of color that was playing for all these teams. And ultimately, if you recall, the last two teams, it was Argentina and Spain. And it seemed like the vast majority of the world was rooting for Argentina, or actually against Argentina, right? And why was that? Just give me an explanation if you could guess, if you'll just let them finish the answer.
14: Spain had the best team. Maybe that's why they were rooting for them.
13: There's also a racist history that exists.
14: Mr. Beyer, you're recognized.
13: Thank you.
1: Also a racist history. And listen to her narrative on what the motive is about what ICE is doing and why ICE is doing it. Number 58.
13: The people that were here are the indigenous folk. And you know who ICE been rounding up? They've been rounding up indigenous people. The people that originally came, not the colonizers, but the original people. So what this is about is whiteness. Everything that this administration has pushed has been about white supremacy.
1: All I can say is she did not win her primary, so she's going to be out of office. But she won't go away. Bill Maher on these Democrat communists, number 59.
15: Let me tell you about the story that liberal algorithms locked out. Her name is Sia Weaver. And if you ask anyone in the blue sky bubble who that is, they'll look at you like a turkey looking up at the rain. But she's kind of important in New York, being Major Mamdani's chief of the office to protect tenants. And since Mamdani's big issue is the rent's too damn high, yes, he stole this guy's act. It's a very key appointment in the most important city in the country, which is also our financial center. It matters that the mayor stands by, and I assume stands with, someone who says things like, if you don't believe in the government's sacred right to seize private property, it's over. Seize private property. Home ownership is racist. Elect more communists. Private property, especially home ownership, is a weapon of white supremacy. Really? Even among the 20 million black Americans who own their own home? But these are statements made as an adult. Yes, for co-eds from elite private colleges, you're only a lesbian until graduation, but the communism lasts a lifetime. Democrats seem to be having this debate whether or not Mayor Mamdani is a socialist or a democratic socialist. Let me settle it. He's a straight-up communist. How do I know this? Well, I'm reading between the lines when one of his major advisors says, elect more communists.
1: Magic Johnson on Karen Bass. We come back.
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0: 888-971-SAGE, 888-971-7243. Just a few minutes left. The LA Times front page story, homelessness has increased year to year in Los Angeles. New York Times, also story, homelessness has increased in Los Angeles year to year. Both newspapers, articles about homelessness on the increase in Los Angeles. That's bad news for Karen Bass, whose campaign plank has been, the last 2 years, homelessness has declined. Magic Johnson even cut a commercial for her and said this.
1: I'm supporting Mayor Bass. First of all, I go back with her probably 30 years. She sustained the first ever consecutive decrease in homelessness.
0: Oops. Oops, that hasn't worn well. And LeBron James, remember when Armin Arbery was killed in Georgia? LeBron James tweeted, "We're literally hunted every day, every time we step foot outside," close quote. Really? In his neighborhood? And of course, the number one threat to young black people are other young black people, but let's not go there. He also has been routinely referring to systemic racism as deeply embedded in American institutions, often railed against white privilege, and he once called President Trump a bum. So President Trump said this today about Mr. LeBron James, who, by the way, has just signed a 2-year deal with the Philadelphia 76ers for $8 million. Couch cushion money, but I guess he wants to win another championship. Number 64.
2: Where do you stand on LeBron versus Michael Jordan as the best ever?
3: Well, Michael Jordan's a guy that's a friend of mine. Play golf with him. He's a really good guy. And I think LeBron is, maybe he's a racist, but maybe he doesn't like Trump. I don't know. But I only like people that like me. So I would say Michael Jordan all the way.
0: AOC on the New Hampshire poll showing her the leading presidential candidate for the Democrats, number 31.
4: Second of all, I don't know if you saw it. There's a new University of New Hampshire poll showing you leading in the presidential race in New Hampshire. What are your thoughts about that?
5: You know, I think there's two things. One is that, you know, polls are polls and a horse race is a horse race. I am, of course, I think very deeply humbled and grateful to, you know, folks who participate and convey that confidence. And, you know, I'm honestly, I think my main focus is really genuinely just
0: getting votes right now. She's at 22%. Gavin Newsom is at 10%. Kamala Harris is at 5%. But I wonder how black female Democrats feel. Everybody, have a wonderful weekend. Don't forget LarryElder.com. Give food banner at the very top. God bless.
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7: News this hour from Town Hall. I'm Ron Taylor. At least 7 blasts have occurred near a military base hosting U.S. forces in the northern Iraqi city of Erbil.
8: At least 7 explosions have broken out near a military base hosting U.S. forces in the northern Iraqi city of Erbil. The city's in the country's semi-autonomous Kurdish region. The explosions began at around 9:30 a.m. local time on Friday, according to an Associated Press journalist in the area who heard the blasts. The journalist observed at least 4 plumes of black smoke rising into the sky from areas near or inside the base. There's been no immediate information on casualties or the cause of the explosions, and Iraqi and U.S. officials haven't immediately commented. I'm Charles de la Tesma.
7: Saudi Arabia struck the port city of Hodeidah in Yemen, a response to Iranian-backed Houthi rebel attacks on Saudi Arabia's shipping. The Saudi strikes last weekend were in retaliation for Houthi attacks on 2 Saudi oil tankers in the Red Sea this Thursday. SpaceX's Starship rocket has blasted off on another test flight, this time carrying 20 of the most advanced Starlinks. The launch comes a week after a last-second launch abort. Texas Governor Greg Abbott says at least 3 people have died in river flooding that began July 12th.
9: On July the 20th, there was a report that in Valverde County, a report of a death of someone who was driving through high waters and got swept away and lost their life. So now there are officially 3 people whose lives have been lost because of the July floods.
7: President Trump returned to address a huge room full of journalists at a correspondents' dinner rescheduled from April. The president entering the ballroom last night to polite applause and sat through an hour of award presentations. News and analysis at Town
10: 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Seasonal adjusted charts show that over the last 30 years, metal spot prices are at some of the lowest points for the year during the last week of June through the first week of July. From now until the end of July, we will see some of the lowest spot prices for the year, with gold hovering around $4,000 an ounce and possibly a bit lower, while silver will linger near $60 an ounce, even possibly dipping into the $50 per ounce range before moving upward again. Now is a great time to enter the market or add to your current positions if you already own some precious metals. 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
11: 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We were hot. 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
5: 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I was running down this, like, digital path, and I met this digital frog, and he was all like... 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
2: And a very good Thursday morning to you from your nation's capital on our flagship station, WMAL. Good morning. It's Larry O'Connor here with O'Connor and Company. Got a busy 3 hours ahead of us as we start your day the right way here. Coming up in 30 minutes in a fascinating story about how the Navy under Joe Biden punished an officer who was just raising the red flag about real problem with recruitments going on. We'll talk about that pending lawsuit, or really what the administration is going to do about it. Also in the next hour, we've got Wyatt Sharp. He's a Canadian teen. He's a journalist, and he's talking about how there are countries around the world right now who are passing legislation that prohibits young people, teenagers, from engaging in social media. Is that something we should do here in the United States? France just passed that. KT McFarland will also join us, and Congressman Andy Harris talk about some of the legislation that got through yesterday, including a Defense Authorization Act that has moved through its legislative hurdles. We also have a continuing resolution as well as a reconciliation package. That reconciliation package has the Save America Act, and Mike Johnson did it again. Got the votes, and it's going to get through. So now what's John Thune going to do about it? We're going to talk about all of that coming up. But, you know, something's been on my mind, and I want to run it by you here because it's something that the American people should be talking about right now in the lead-up to the election this November. As we've been discussing, and I want to hear from you, 855-784-4255. It's a simple question. Whoever the Speaker of the House is, whether it's Mike Johnson, if he retains the majority, or whether Hakeem Jeffries becomes the Speaker, they're going to be faced with a very interesting dilemma. Might not be a dilemma for Hakeem Jeffries, who knows? But it certainly will be for Mike Johnson. As we've discussed, there are a lot of candidates right now that are running as Democrats who don't actually pledge allegiance to that party. In fact, let's face it, they don't pledge allegiance to the United States of America. They are proud members of the political party known as the Democrat Socialists of America. And we've gone through many of the things on their platform. You know, when a political party organizes, they put out their statement of beliefs. They put out their platform. They say, hey, if you want to be a member of our party, here's what we stand for. Here's what we believe. In other words, you know, for years, decades, I believe, right up until Roe v. Wade finally was thrown into the dustbin of history, the Republican Party had on their platform that we opposed Roe v. Wade, that we were a pro-life party, and that even if personally you believe that abortion should be safe, legal, and rare, as we heard for so long, if you want to call yourself a Republican, well, you're aligning yourself with a party that believes that Roe v. Wade should be overturned. And there were a lot of Republicans, by the way, who was like, listen, I think abortion should be legal, but Roe v. Wade was not the right way to go about doing it. I remember those people who made those arguments. It's funny, fascinating. Trying to thread the needle, I guess, for certain voters. The point is, when you became a Republican, you knew that you were joining the party that was opposed to Roe v. Wade. So when you join the Democrat Socialists of America, when you throw in and you use their name and you use their brand and you present yourself as a Democrat Socialist of America, when you tell voters, this is who I am, when you vote for me, you're voting for what this party stands for, well, you got to own it. And what these candidates that are running as Democrats that call themselves a Democrat Socialist of America, what they own is abolishing the U.S. Senate, which would mean upending the Constitution. Because that's not something you can just amend with two-thirds of the states. Every single state would have to agree, okay, we won't use senators anymore. The Constitution would be unrecognizable if the Democrat Socialists of America platform were brought to fruition. These candidates believe in that. They believe in eliminating the Electoral College. They eliminating, replacing the presidency with just an executive that you don't vote for, Congress elects. Sort of like the old Politburos in the Soviet Union, picking their general secretary. They want to replace the current Supreme Court. They want to move toward a parliamentary system. They want public ownership of major sectors of the economy. This is what these candidates stand for. Here's the problem if you're Speaker of the House Mike Johnson. Here's the problem if you're Hakeem Jeffries. On the first day of Congress, you're going to swear all of these members in. They're going to swear an oath to protect and defend the Constitution, but they're already on record opposing the fundamental basis of that very Constitution. They will be lying Now, I know it might be old-fashioned to think that oaths are important, that you should be held to what you say when you put your hand on a Bible or whatever your holy book happens to be, and you swear something and take that oath. But it seems to me that if you knowingly are overseeing a process where you're empaneling the brand new House of Representatives, and one of the important things in that empaneling and empowering of the House of Representatives is that they swear fealty to the Constitution, and you know for a fact that there are several people there who are just lying to you, who are on record aligning themselves with the party, the Democrat Socialists of America, who wish to upend that Constitution, and they have no interest in protecting and defending it. How exactly can you allow them to become members of Congress? You know, a lot of people don't know this, but the fact is, the Speaker of the House actually has quite a bit of leeway there. The Speaker of the House could actually refuse to seat those members. Just because you win your election in your district, that doesn't mean you automatically have a right to that seat. There are certain things that a party can do. There are certain things that leadership can do. So what should they do? That's the question, because they're not facing it. They're not talking about it. But it's important. And if it's been on my mind, I bet it's been on your mind, too. So if they're not going to talk about it, we will. 855-784-4255. 855-784-4255. Should the next Speaker of the House actually refuse to seat these anti-American, anti-constitutional, anti-democratic republic candidates, the ones who align themselves with the Democrat Socialists of America? We know what their party platform is, and it is not in harmony with our Constitution. 855-784-4255. You know, there's another concern that's happening with the most famous of these DSA candidates. That would be Zohran Mamdani up in New York City. We talked about his various statements recently, including this latest speech that he gave to the citizens of New York City, telling them that, boy, he'd love to arrest a foreign leader, the Prime Minister of Israel, but he tried, he looked, but he couldn't find the legal basis of doing it. This is a guy who was born in a foreign country. He's only been a citizen for a handful of years, and he is systematically opposing our Constitution, favoring the International Criminal Court over our own judicial system.

0: harmed by Israel's military incursion defending themselves into the Gaza territories? I bet there is. Forget about the International Criminal Court, you socialist coward. Why don't you press charges against Prime Minister Benjamin Netanyahu as the mayor of New York? Why don't you have your DA do that? Lord knows the district attorney of Manhattan has been able to invent laws against our own presidents, as he attempted to and convicted Donald Trump on trumped up charges, on made up laws. So why doesn't Zohran Mamdani use his electoral power as mayor of New York and influence the district attorney's office to find charges to press against Benjamin Netanyahu? He could. He absolutely could. Maybe I shouldn't give him any ideas. But he won't, because, you see, he's a performative virtue-signaling coward who likes to grandstand and say a bunch of stuff that everybody knows is incorrect or impossible. And he ends up being incredibly influential. And I saw a lot of people yesterday on social media reacting to Zohran Mamdani, saying, you know, this is a problem. People who obviously have allegiance to foreign countries, who have ideas that are so foreign to those of us who were raised in America and understanding that this is the greatest country on the planet and that we hold our truths to be self-evident, not some foreign ideas, maybe they shouldn't be allowed to hold such high elected office. Maybe people like Zohran Mamdani shouldn't even be eligible to run for these. We have those provisions right now. You know, you have to be a naturally born citizen to be president. You have to be 35 years old to be president. You have to be 30 years old to be a senator. We have these arbitrary constitutional guidelines on who is eligible to run for office and who isn't. Should somebody with the background and history and problematic beliefs of Zohran Mamdani even be eligible to put himself up for election? I mean, the original sin in this guy being the mayor of New York, of course, is the fact that the voters of New York saw fit to give him their vote. But our founders put these provisions into our Constitution and other founding documents to, well, protect us from ourselves, to protect us from the mob, to protect us, frankly, from democracy. There are checks and balances in there, and should one of those checks and balances be some sort of screening process so that somebody like this guy, Zohran Mamdani, can't actually make its way to the highest powerful level that he can achieve? All right, let's talk about it. Should we not?
1: 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Silver has fallen even further. 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
15: Coming up, under Joe Biden, the United States Navy tried to censor a commander online after he called out the admirals for their poor recruiting performance. We're going to give you the details of that story. The Daily Caller was breaking that coming up in just a moment. We're having a conversation, though, right now about a handful of, they're nominees right now, but they're going to be in Congress. They're going to win their general election because of the gerrymandering that Democrats love to put in place. We're talking about Mila Kiros in Colorado, Claire Valdez in New York, Darielisa Avila Chevalier also in New York. They've already won their primaries. There's a couple more who are hitting primaries in either Michigan or Wisconsin or Minnesota yet to come. They've sworn fealty to the Democrat Socialists of America. The Democrat Socialists of America have platform positions that they have all voted on and agreed to that run contrary to the fundamental foundational principles of our Constitution. So when these people win their elections and they become members of Congress, when they raise their hand and swear to protect and defend the Constitution of the United States, they'll be lying. So what should the Speaker of the House do? Whoever that person is, should they accept them as members of Congress? This also, by the way, applies to Ilhan Omar, Rashida Tlaib, Alexandria Ocasio-Cortez, certain members of Congress that are currently sitting in their seats representing their districts. Maybe too late to do something about them. I'm not sure. But if this really is the existential threat that many people believe that it is, the Speaker of the House himself, Mike Johnson, has said that the barbarians are in the gates right now. The president has said that these people represent communism, a completely different way of life and different governmental structure and philosophy that Americans have held on to for these 250 years. If that's true, how can we in good conscience allow them to take that oath when we know they're lying, when we know their actual political agenda is to upend that very Constitution? We'll start with Mac in Pennsylvania. Mac, you're first up here. Thanks for calling in. You're on O'Connor and Company.
6: Yeah, thank you so much for taking my call. You make so much sense. Glad to be listening to you. Again, retired Navy, 20 years, having seen tyranny. You make a very excellent point. And I think we've already seen how the people can do this. Remember when California had a recall election and put Arnold Schwarzenegger in?
15: Yeah.
6: That's a weapon that we have that we can use too. It's nauseating to see what these people want to do to this country, and you are straight on point. How can they run for an office that they're totally not for? It's tantamount to just, it's bringing in a malignant tumor. It's just ruining. You're coming in lying to take this country down a road that it was our founding forefathers had never intended it to go. And you know something that's crazy?
15: Yeah.
6: You'd said it in other programs, our school systems or sewer systems.
15: Thank you, Mac. No, I want to stick on the one topic, but I appreciate your passion on this. And you're right. Certain states have recall elections. Now, I think most of those are just for state office. I don't think you can recall a member who wins a federal office. But this goes beyond recall. This is how can you in good conscience actually seat a member of Congress if they're already on the record saying that they oppose the very Constitution they're swearing to protect. Marco, Springfield, Virginia, listening on WMAL. Hey, Marco, what do you think?
7: Hi, Larry. Thanks for taking my call.
15: Yeah.
7: I think we can thank the ignorant American voter for putting these people in office to begin with. Second of all, if you know that these people are Democrat socialists, voters out there in those places like Colorado, you might want to try something new. Vote for the Republican candidate so they don't get elected in the first place. And there was a time, I don't know if you remember, but John Boehner did remove an elected congressman who the first thing he did when he got into office was go to some dating site and show his stuff, so to speak.
15: Yeah.
7: Boehner said, you're out of here.
15: Oh, yeah.
7: So I think our Speaker of the House could do that, too.
15: They can do that for ethics purposes. They can do that for moral issues and things like that, violating rules of the House, tawdry relationships with people that they work with, things like that. But what about their fundamental political beliefs? There are going to be people who are going to push back, and they're going to say, no, listen, they won their election fair and square. The voters of their district knew what they stood for, and they put them in the House anyway. But that's fine. But again, I just want to reiterate, and I know that this isn't very popular because, sadly, our education system isn't always that great. And people actually have been raised in this country thinking that we just have a flat-out democracy, but we don't. We're a constitutional republic, and the Constitution at the federal level and the state level have certain provisions that allow for the leadership who've already in office to be able to protect the system from the voters making a stupid mistake. You may not like that, but it's true. And
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3: With SRN News, I'm Ron Taylor. President Trump says the U.S. will open a formal investigation into the EU's trade practices. He claims the bloc has unfairly levied billions of dollars of fines against Google, Apple, and other U.S. tech giants. He made the announcement Friday. Just a day earlier, the EU hit Google with a fine of $1 billion after it said the technology behemoth broke digital antitrust regulations by setting up Google Play and its ubiquitous search engine to corral consumers toward its own services. Authorities in France evacuating suburbs of Bordeaux as a massive wildfire shifts toward the city. The prefect of the Gironde region ordered the evacuation early Saturday, covering parts of three western suburbs, including the airport. Massive forest fires have forced the evacuation of about 200,000 people in southwestern France and central Spain. This is SRN News.
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15: Just a moment. But first, a story that caught our eye at the Daily Caller. U.S. Navy tried censoring Commander online after he called out admirals. And what was he calling out the admirals for? Well, about some recruitment problems. This was during the Biden administration. And no, this wasn't during the pandemic where we were all getting censored by the social media platforms at the demand of the Biden administration. No, this was in the final year of the Biden administration, right around the time when Joe Biden was struggling with his ability to run for re-election in July, right when he was dropping out. His Pentagon was running rampant on First Amendment rights. Yes, members of the military do have First Amendment rights. And this is a troubling, troubling story. Let's bring in James Fitzpatrick. He's the director of the Center to Advance Security in America. And Mr. Fitzpatrick, thanks for joining us. Let's start with that, though, because a lot of people who are either former military or active duty military, they're going to say, well, you know, I'm not allowed to say certain things. I suspend some of my constitutional rights. So what exactly did this commander say? And is it within the standard guidelines that the military has to adhere to?
0: Well, thanks, Larry. Great to be here with you. Well, look, I just want to take a step back really quick and just talk about the Biden administration overall and the lengths that they went to really try to transform our military through woke policy, through all sorts of, you know, transgender nonsense, pronoun usage, LGBT pride days. You know, if you name it, you name a woke policy, the Biden DOD was engaging in it.
15: Yeah.
0: And, you know, this was combined with weak action on the world stage. It was really a dangerous combination. But as you mentioned, this most recent example is really consistent with their trying to transform the military and try to take away First Amendment rights from active duty soldiers. This was Commander Green in the Navy. He's a somewhat prominent ex-communicator. And he was simply calling out some of the failures of their recruitment strategy correctly. And they moved swiftly to really silence him and to block him from all Navy accounts.
15: Commander Rob Green, he was using a X account, the former Twitter. And in July, he was posting a lot of criticism of the woeful recruitment numbers that the Navy and all the military was experiencing. And as you just pointed out, he was directing it back to these horrible policies. It was basically repelling your typical young man who wants to, or young woman who wants to join the military and fight for their country. They're like, yeah, we don't want to be in that club because of all the changes they've made. So what happened to him?
0: Well, he's still on X. You know, he was blocked, but he, you know, I think they had to eventually unblock him. But there, you know, the problem here is that the administration, it's always about, you know, crushing your opposition through censorship or lawfare, or really this was sort of a combination. You know, they sort of made up these internal guidelines that they used to block him and to silence him instead of engaging him and instead of addressing the problem that was horrible.
15: Right, even more so. How about listening to him and taking his advice? So, how do you know that the brass tried to censor him? How do you know that this was something that was orchestrated?
0: Well, if your viewers go to the Daily Caller article, it links to our email production that we got there through FOIA records requests. And there's just conversations that various officials had within the command that just talked about, you know, their desire to block him and how they felt that they had the right to block him. And they went about doing it. And then when questioned about it, they couldn't even recall who the official was that did it and when they did it. So, you know, they had people acting, you know, sort of willy-nilly here to really take away someone's First Amendment rights. It's a very serious thing to block someone on X, and they engage in it sort of in a carefree way. It's
15: so,
0: really concerning.
15: So you found out about this from a FOIA request. Has the leadership at the Pentagon now, under the new administration, have they done anything about those who were involved in trying to silence this guy's criticism?
0: That's a great question. I do not know that. That could be something where our organization, the Center to Advance Security in America, may flag for them and maybe potentially, you know, we could maybe engage in other requests for that sort of action. But I don't know if they've been punished or not, or even if the officials are still there. That's something we could potentially research.
15: So back to the crux of the issue that Commander Green was trying to point out, there was a series of decisions made under Lloyd Austin and under President Biden that absolutely crippled recruitment numbers and morale within the military. Have we turned that around? I know I keep seeing headlines that we're hitting record numbers now. What is the track record here, and can we draw a direct line between these records and what the Trump administration has done to sort of reverse the direction the Pentagon was going?
0: Yeah, that's a great point. I mean, look, in 2023, all five branches missed their recruiting goal. And over the course of the administration, of the Biden administration, we missed our recruiting goal by roughly 50,000 servicemen and women. The collective result of that is really devastating. It leads to smaller force, a higher op tempo for those that are in the force, meaning that there's more deployments for the smaller amount of soldiers there. And it also just increases the future cost of recruitment. But as you said, we have turned a corner. The Trump administration, fast forward to today, all five branches have met or exceeded their goal. Fiscal year 25 was the highest we've had in 15 years. And look, I think this can be attributed to many things, but it really comes back to President Trump and Secretary Hegseth prioritizing and restoring the warrior ethos, getting rid of woke nonsense that I mentioned earlier, and that weak attitude. I think it's sort of a soft, putting forth the American power and the toughness of the American military, and getting back to warfighting and readiness and getting rid of the nonsense. And we've done that, and we've seen the problem be solved essentially overnight.
15: This is James Fitzpatrick, director of the Center to Advance Security in America. And you're a former JAG officer yourself. It seems to me that this is sort of a real legal problem for the military, potentially. Could somebody face some sort of punishment for what they've done here? Because this trend in the Biden administration, where if anybody is critical of policies, the immediate instinct is to call the social media platforms and try to censor them and silence their voices. I would think the military would want to hear from people who know what they're talking about and actually sort of open up some communications to fix the problems that they're hearing about, instead of just immediately going to censor and silence anybody who's critical. There needs to be corrective action, I guess, as they say in the corporate world.
0: I think you're right. I think there is, look, put it this way, there's at least plenty of evidence to initiate some sort of investigation. Whether the officials are still there or not, or they're still in those positions, I think is irrelevant. If they're not there, you could initiate potentially an IG investigation. There's various things you could do here to at least attempt to try to punish some of the officials that were involved.
15: We'll keep an eye on that. I appreciate you bringing this story to our attention, though. It's just another example of what I think it's going to be years for us to learn exactly what this Biden administration was up to and all of the sadly ugly and anti-American activities that they...
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15: I know how frustrated you can be. I get frustrated too. I know that you scream back at the radio or the television or your social media accounts because you get frustrated that people you elected to do things don't do things. It's one of the reasons why President Trump remains popular with the Republican base, because after years of promises, how many Republican nominees for president said that they were going to secure the border, and President Trump actually took it seriously and he did it. The things that, how many Republican nominees for president or actual Republican presidents said that they were going to nominate Supreme Court justices that would overturn Roe v. Wade, but it was Donald Trump who did it. And on and on and on. One of the reasons why Trump continues to be popular is because of the simple fact that he's actually done what he promised Republican voters to do, things that we've been promised for decades. That's a great thing. And it shouldn't go unnoticed by other politicians that when you actually do what you say you were going to do and keep your promises, we're going to like you. And you're going to be rewarded for that. Now, you get frustrated when members of Congress who are Republicans who promise you things then end up not doing anything. They read a strongly worded letter. They have a committee hearing. They get moments on television where they're really expressing themselves with passion, but then they don't do anything. And it's also frustrating for Republicans because Democrats don't play that way. They do stuff. It's very unpopular to impeach Donald Trump. They didn't care. Well, it wasn't going to go anywhere in the Senate. They didn't care. They use their power, and they use their power in an odious fashion, sadly, but they do something.
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22: 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We're increasingly confident that we will hold and grow this majority in the House. We must, because you're seeing a demonstration of the two sides, the divergent views for America.
15: All right, now here's how Fox News framed the entire thing. And they, sadly, had to show what John Thune and this Republican majority, a bigger majority in the Senate than Mike Johnson has to work with in the House, what they're planning on doing with this.
23: The House of Representatives trying to cure the legislative summertime blues.
24: Save America Act.
25: Stock Trading Act.
26: The Republican Reconciliation 3.0.
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23: The House approved a stopgap bill to avoid a government shutdown this fall.
28: Let's just take this off the table. Let's get this through the election.
23: The House sending the Senate a budget framework to pay for the conflict in Iran, tacking on the Save America Act. But there's GOP skepticism.
29: I'm not 100% convinced that the save language is going to be held solid through the Senate.
23: Senate Majority Leader John Thune may not even tackle the budget blueprint until September.
30: We could pull that budget resolution passed by the House and use it to fund government.
23: That package is immune to filibusters. Republicans could then cut Democrats out of the funding process.
31: It's very ominous.
32: The reconciliation process is an indication of failure on the part of the institution.
23: Republicans hope the threat compels Democrats to help avoid a fall government shutdown.
33: I think Leader Thune believes he'll have some reasonable Democrats in the Senate that will assist.
23: The House also approving a plan barring members from trading stocks.
34: If you want to day trade, there's a place for that. It's called Wall Street.
23: But banning stock trades isn't in the mix in the Senate. That frustrates voters.
35: They're not going to feel confident in this institution if they think that those members of Congress can actively trade stocks. It's totally insane to me.
15: Yeah, and we're losing faith in an institution of the United States Senate where there's a majority and the majority leadership doesn't actually do what the voters want to do, especially when the House hands them the bills. And just pass it. Just pass it. And yesterday we started our day with a punch bowl article saying that John Thune was more inclined to negotiate with Democrats in the Senate over that continuing resolution that would preempt a potential shutdown in September. He'd be more inclined to negotiate with Democrats in the Senate than work with the House majority. Make it make sense. It doesn't.
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4: News this hour from Town Hall. I'm Ron Taylor. U.S. military says it has fired on a merchant vessel attempting to breach its blockade of Iranian ports while Iran targeted American strongholds around the Persian Gulf. Meanwhile, Saudi Arabia struck the port of city of Hodeidah in Yemen. The conflict shows no signs of easing after some 13 nights of strikes. President Trump returning to address a huge room full of journalists at a correspondent dinner rescheduled from April. He said the show must go on, the president entering the ballroom last night to polite applause, then teasing reporters as he began his address at the White House correspondent's dinner in Washington.
5: Wow, that was very beautiful, but this has not been an easy evening, all these awards. Do I have a say? Those awards.
4: The president joked about the choice for the location of the rescheduled White House correspondents' dinner.
5: But it's great to be back at a place that I know very well because I built it.
4: Oil prices fall and stocks finished mixed yesterday.
6: Stocks drifted to a mixed close on Wall Street and oil prices fell for the first time in a week. The S&P 500 rose 0.1% Friday. The index had its second losing week in a row. That's the first time that's happened since March. The Dow added 235 points. That's about 0.1%. The NASDAQ composite fell 0.6%. After shooting as high as $102 a barrel a day earlier, Brent crude fell almost 4% to settle at about $96 a barrel. Treasury yields moved lower in the bond market. The yield on the 10-year Treasury fell to 4.68%. Seth Sutel, New York.
4: Massive forest fires raging out of control in southwestern France and central Spain, forcing authorities to evacuate some 200,000 people. Dozens of firefighters have been injured. News and analysis at townhall.com.
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2: 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O'Connor and Company, thanks for tuning in. In 30 minutes, Katie McFarland, she's America's sweetheart. She's going to be joining us about the latest out of Iran, what the next steps are for the Trump administration, negotiations off the table, no more memorandum of understanding. Will we begin another bombing campaign? What about the political pressure? You know all those things. Katie McFarland joins us coming up in 30 minutes to talk about that. First, though, fundamental question, do children, teenagers, have a fundamental right to social media, a human right, a constitutional right? Is it okay for the government to restrict their access to social media, which for many teens is their only forms of communications with other people their age? Sadly, and maybe that's part of the problem, France just approved this law. Excuse me. France just passed a law this week that would require apps like Facebook, Instagram, TikTok, and YouTube to enforce age checks for all of their users. That means you, if you're in France and you want to use YouTube, you got to prove your age. That's how you enforce something like this. And there are other countries in Europe looking to follow suit: Austria, Denmark, Germany, Greece, Norway, Poland, Slovenia, Spain. They don't have a First Amendment, though. We do. Can we do this in America? Should we do this in America? Well, let's look north to our neighbors in Canada. Wyatt Sharp is a teen journalist, utilizes social media, and has actually been able to grow a burgeoning audience and career doing that. And it's not lost on me, Wyatt, that if you were in France a year ago, you wouldn't be able to do what you're doing right now.
3: Yeah, or my home country of Canada either, because, of course, with, you know, all of these nations deciding that they want to ban social media for those under the age of 16, not only does it limit their expression, but I think it really speaks to something deeper, and that is we can have the conversation around whether or not young people should be on social media. But in this case, with what these countries are doing, is the mechanism behind what they're trying to do just is super ineffective. If you look to Australia as perhaps the most notable example, over 70% of young people who theoretically should be banned on social media based off of what this ban is saying has still found, you know, workarounds to access forms of the social media platforms that they were using before. But what it does do is push young people towards unregulated, often darker parts of the internet. And so, you know, if you were a parent, for example, you would much rather your kid maybe use these platforms but be able to regulate from a parental perspective what they use than the government saying, let's put in place some form of a systemic ban like these countries are doing, but I, as a parent, will have absolutely no control over what my child sees.
2: Yeah. Do parents want this? Because it seems to me that if parents actually care this deeply about how social media is affecting their children, they can take matters into their own hands. They don't need the government to say whether their children can be involved in this or not. They can just make those rules.
3: Yeah, I think there's kind of two camps. The first one is parents who can use this as kind of a scapegoat in explaining to their own kids why they can't use social media because
2: Bingo.
3: It is a problem in some.
2: That is exactly it. Oh, Jay, you know, Jane, I'd love to let you on TikTok, but my hands are tied. The government won't do it. It's against the law.
3: Exactly. So that is one camp. But I do think another camp, like if this were my parents, for example, looking at this, they would see that I had been able to use social media from like an entrepreneurial perspective to build kind of what I've been doing in the form of interviews and such. And they would very much recognize that it was useful to me. And they would not be, you know, an example of parents who would look to kind of try and prevent me from using some of these platforms. And that is the problem of the systemic ban or kind of a cross ban across all ages for people under the age of 16 is it eliminates any nuance and it eliminates the ability to say, you know, from family to family, depending on the circumstances, this is what each family is going to do. And it takes a one-size-fits-all approach, which simply doesn't work.
2: This is Wyatt Sharp. He's 17 years old. He is a podcaster streamer on YouTube. He's already interviewed a former Canadian prime minister. Wait, it's not that guy dating Katy Perry, is it? Is that the one you interviewed?
3: It is.
2: Oh, all right. Well, I'd love to talk to you about that sometime, too. But here's the problem, Wyatt, and I know that a lot of parents are listening to this right now, and they're probably saying, geez, I wish my daughter were dating Wyatt because he's got his act together. This isn't about you. It's about the kids who are maybe a little less mature, who don't understand how to utilize social media as a tool, and they get addicted to this. And they get addicted at a young age. So something has to be done, whether it's an outright government ban. Maybe the companies need to be more involved in this kind of thing.
3: Yeah, they definitely do. So I'll just kind of share what I have learned in my conversations with people. And that is, of course, social media is addictive, but that's not a problem just with young people. That's a problem across society. The best way to address it, though, is these companies' algorithms focusing less on showing addictive content and instead allowing people to just use the search feature and look up the types of content they want rather than recommending, you know, streams of content that kind of inform without enlightening in any way. But I will share another piece from a psychological perspective that I heard when I was talking to a psychology professor, and that was it's kind of similar to alcohol in a sense, and part of the reason that, you know, some people will criticize the fact that in a place like Ontario, Canada, where I'm speaking to you from today, the legal age is the age of 19. And that is young people, when they're kind of in the lead up to 19, are thinking to themselves, oh, it's banned, but I would still love to get my hands on that.
2: Right.
3: And it will be the same with social media. So young people under the age of 16 will have no access to social media. Once they turn 16, they'll have completely unfettered access to social media. And so what the professor said was that the psychological impacts of going from absolutely no usage at all to having complete access are almost more damaging than if you just allowed young people to have access to some of these platforms from the very beginning.
2: Wyatt, it seems like this is one of those things where everybody agrees across the board that there's a problem and there needs to be some kind of solution, but what that solution is impossible to reach. And, you know, our First Amendment, I think, children don't have the same kind of First Amendment protections that adults do in this country. But it will become a First Amendment issue in this country if they try to implement a ban on social media for people of a certain age. And one of the reasons is, how do you do it? For instance, how do you verify your age in Canada right now?
3: Yeah, so it hasn't actually been implemented yet. It's still before the House of Commons, which is our legislative. But it is very much the same as to what you were talking about in France. Everybody is going to have to upload an ID. And so you do have a lot of concerns about the so-called digital ID that people are talking about, because you kind of have people 40, 50,

0: It's not because they can. It's just because, you know, they decided not to. But he said it takes one young person to find a loophole and then go out on the schoolyard, tell all of his friends, and then all of a sudden the entire grade at his school has access to these platforms that, according to the government, should have been banned.
1: Yeah, and by the way, moms, dads, trust me, my kids were raised pretty straight edge, and they were pretty good kids. They were very good kids. They still are good kids. I was shocked to learn years later that they had fake IDs when they were in high school, and they were able, you know, it's that's a reality. It's horrible. It was terrible, but it's no matter how good and straight and narrow you think your kid is. So let's wrap things up here, Wyatt, with if you can give moms and dads who are listening some advice here, because you sound like you've got your act together. You sound like you've got a good relationship with your parents. You utilize social media. What's a parent to do when engaging with their 13, 14-year-olds who are demanding to use this stuff? And I recognize, especially for your generation growing up in the pandemic, that this may be one of the only avenues you've got for real social interaction and relationships. So what should parents do?
0: I would focus on two things. The first is algorithms and making sure that if my kid is using social media, they're not using the For You or recommended features on these platforms as much, because that is kind of the component that is addictive and that will lead young people to spend, in some cases, hours upon hours just doom scrolling. But the second part of this is really taking a platform by platform approach, because some platforms are more damaging than others. TikTok, for example, we know the information that they can take from you. We know how addictive it can be. Snapchat with the built-in map feature, that's obviously incredibly dangerous as well. Whereas a platform like YouTube is a lot less dangerous, using it for informative content, educational content. So I think parents should just assess whether or not my kid should use a social media platform, what the benefits would be, what some of the negative outcomes might be. And again, it's all about a circumstance-by-circumstance approach.
1: All right, Wyatt, great job. You represent your generation and your country well.
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6: In 1862, Abraham Lincoln signed the Morrill Act, helping states create colleges focused on agriculture, mechanics, science, and practical education. The principle was not centralized control, it was opportunity. Lincoln's Morrill Act reminds us that America can support education without surrendering education to Washington. Why did it matter? Because a free nation needs citizens equipped to work, build, steward, and govern themselves. Scripture gives work a sacred weight. In Genesis, God placed man in the garden to work it and to keep it. Proverbs honors the one who works his land. Paul warns against idleness and calls believers to earn their bread. Why does that still matter today? Because education should form capable people under God. not dependent subjects under bureaucracy.

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6: KT McFarland would join us coming up in just a few minutes to talk about the latest in national security. But we got to just pause a moment and say a little prayer for our friends over at ABC News, Disney-owned ABC News, because they're having some trouble with their big, star-studded daytime news program, straight news, legitimate news program, The View. I know. And listen, I just want to be clear here. It's odious. It's a cesspool. It's horrible. It's toxic. It's everything that's wrong with the political discourse in this country. Frankly, everything that's wrong with how women are being influenced by certain political views and political debates. That said, for the purposes of this program and really much of my website that I work with, Town Hall Media, we need The View. We don't want them going anywhere because they are great for traffic. I'm telling you, we get clips from The View. We start posting it on Town Hall social media. I do a segment on my Town Hall podcast at noon, and it's got Whoopi Goldberg and Sonny Hostin and Joy Behar. It's gold, baby. When you're in the business of political analysis and media analysis like we do here on this show and on this entire station, oftentimes the easiest part of our day to figure out what to talk about is to just see what they were saying on The View and say, oh, well, we can slice these morons' arguments apart. Let's do it. So we want The View to keep going, but we also relish and get excited about them having problems. It's all been downhill since Meghan McCain left that show. And now, according to page 6 at the New York Post, which is, a little gossipy, but, I mean, we're not above that. They've got major, major budgetary concerns now. Apparently, they're bringing in as much money as Stephen Colbert was for CBS News, and we know what happened to him. Apparently, it's affecting the hosts' wardrobe budgets and their anticipated pay raises. Whoopi Goldberg, Joy Behar, Sonny Hostin, Sarah Haynes, Anna Navarro, Alyssa Farah Griffin. Oh, yeah, she's the conservative. they've all taken pay cuts since the season 29 premiered this last September. Now, Whoopi Goldberg is making a mid-7-figure salary. That means around $4 or $5 million, everybody, a year, to do what Whoopi Goldberg does. And was denied a big raise, though, when she asked. She came back for more. I need an agent like that. I love my agent, but I need an agent who is actually willing to demand more money for 70-year-old Whoopi Goldberg, given what she does on a regular basis on that program. But beyond their pay raises, apparently the women's wardrobe budget was affected, according to the New York Post. A source said that they're all mad because they were wearing really expensive designer clothes, and now it's the same budget of a Wendy Williams-type show. Oh, that's mean. Leave Wendy out of this. She's been through enough. They keep downsizing and downsizing and downsizing, according to the source. Well, that might be the Ozempic factor. I've noticed Whoopi is definitely downsizing. And good for her. Unfortunately, more cuts are expected as the new season is set to begin this September, with some wondering when enough is enough. The show has downgraded its filming space, and the fan-favorite Halloween show will be scrapped. Wait a minute. What am I missing? There's a fan-favorite Halloween show for The View? Do they all play dress-up? I need to investigate this further. Product integrations have become rare as advertisers have begun reaching out to competitors of The View. See, that talk about burying the lead, second to last sentence in the article, that's what it's really all about. This is how we drive revenue for our companies, for our shows, for our employees, and for the companies that employ us. We talk about products and services and various things, and we integrate them into our lineup, our show, our rundown. I'm sure you've noticed it across the board. And every single major corporation that is in the media and involved in talking about news and politics and pop culture like we do, they've all done it. You go and watch Fox News, watch Fox and Friends. 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You got to do that. 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It's a good thing. 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
12: With SRN News, I'm Bob Agnew in Washington. Iran reports no strikes overnight into Saturday. An apparent break in nearly 2 weeks of U.S. tensions remain high over control of the Strait of Hormuz. Iranian Health Ministry spokesman Kamanpour says that Iran had a peaceful night. The U.S. Central Command has not commented. Ukrainian forces attacked tourist resorts in the partly Russian-occupied Zaporizhia region, killing 8 people, including 2 children. Ukraine did not immediately comment over the claim on Saturday by Moscow-installed officials. Living through the biggest jump in grocery prices in a half century has many Americans changing their eating and food shopping habits. The price of food purchases for home use has increased 33% since the beginning of 2019. In the 7.5 months before the war, Iran has made it uncertain of a slowdown expected this year. This is us.
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23: trust our instincts.
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18: If you see something suspicious, say something to local authorities.
6: Republic of Iran shoots at a ship in the Strait of Hormuz, whether it be by missile, rocket, drone, or any other device or weapon. The United States will bomb and destroy one bridge or power plant, including those located next to or in the capital city of Tehran. Thank you for your attention to this matter, President Donald J. Trump. Well, that's a new policy. Is it a smart one, and will it be effective, and will it be followed through upon? KT McFaulin, former Deputy National Security Advisor, President Trump, author of Revolution, Trump, Washington, and We the People, joins us now. KT, there's kind of a moving target there on a daily basis as to where we stand and whether we're really trying to move things back to negotiations or whether we've just had it and we're going to hunker down on the blockade, keep the Strait of Hormuz open, or maybe even start even escalating the bombing of Iran. So you're the expert. Where are we right now?
27: Well, I think it's all of the above. We want them to negotiate an end to this war, but to negotiate it on the terms that we demand, which is no nuclear weapons, stop your missile program, stop your terrorist proxies hurting Americans and our allies in the region. And so far, they're not willing to do any of those things. But I should say, not all of Iran. To me, there are two Irans going on right now. There's the guys we're negotiating who do seem to be willing to do those terms that I've just described. But then there's another Iran, which is the IRGC, which is their Revolutionary Guard, and they don't want any kind of a deal or any terms ever. And they are willing to become martyrs to the cause, and they're willing to take the entire 91 million Iranian people with them. So the question is, can we negotiate a deal with the guys that we want to negotiate it with, and what ability do they have to prevail in what looks to me like not a civil war, but a massive disagreement between the two leadership groups in Iran?
6: Well, if I were in that position, I would want to negotiate with the people who have the weapons, otherwise you're wasting your time. Or if they're having their own internal squabble, you guys work it out and then come back to us. In the meantime, you know, you keep messing with our ships and you're going to feel the pain. But are they feeling the pain? That's what I'm not sure about.
27: They've got, you know, all objective reality is that they've got to be experiencing the pain. They're getting no revenue. They're not paying their people. Their inflation rate is double, in some cases, 150, 200% of what it was a year ago or a couple of months ago.
6: But they're fanatics. Do they care about that stuff?
27: Yeah, well, you know, 91 million people, are they all fanatics? They all willing to die? No. Look what happened a year ago, before the Iran war started, when hundreds of thousands, millions of Iranians took to the streets to protest what were far better economic conditions than they have today. So is there a group in Iran that maybe wants a deal? Yeah, I guess I'm so frustrated because I'm sure President Trump is. This is not the way it was supposed to go.
6: Right.
27: They were supposed to have a group of people who were reasonable, rational leaders who would want to do a deal because it would be a good deal for them too. But they're being held hostage by this group of, let's say it's 200,000 IRGC guys who are holding the whole country hostage to their ideological and messianic ambitions and quest for martyrdom. So at a certain point, Iran, you've got to get your act together.
6: Yeah.
27: And until you do, we're going to just bomb you every night until it makes it, well, we're bombing you to the point where you may never recover.
6: Can you shed some light on this it hasn't been officially announced, but it hasn't been denied either, the reporting about a deal with Saudi Arabia over the United States facilitating Westinghouse to work with them to develop a civilian nuclear program for, Saudi Arabia to develop nuclear power. Why are we doing that exactly?
27: Well, at the first glance, it doesn't make any sense, right? And it seems even dangerous. I mean, why are we helping a Middle East country develop nuclear technology? Well, at the same time, we're going to war with another country in the Middle East, Iran, to stop their nuclear program. But if you look at it a little more carefully, it does make some sense. First of all, Saudi Arabia, why do they want it? They need vastly more energy to power their new technology and AI industry. The Kingdom of Saudi Arabia is in the process of remaking itself, not as a petro nation, but as a high-tech power. And to do that, they need a lot of cheap energy. Nuclear energy is the cheapest. So number two, then you say, well, they have plenty of oil. Why do they need nuclear energy?
6: Yeah.
27: Well, they want to use their oil for oil exports and to make money. And they also know that in the future, especially now that the United States is energy dominant, that when the Iran war is over, the oil prices will go down to $60, $70 a barrel. That's not enough for Iran to do what it wants to do, take care of its population and become a high-tech power. And then there's another reason, which is they're going to do this. They made it really clear. And it better that they do it under our control and under our terms than having Russia or China, and those are the other two countries that would do it. It would not be good for our relationship in the whole region or our relationship with a nuclear proliferation if China or Russia were in charge. And, you know, I think the other thing is that the Crown Prince has said many, many, many times, including in interviews, several interviews with Fox News, that if Iran does get nuclear weapons, the Saudis are going to get them too.
6: Right.
27: And they wouldn't even have to make them at home. They'll buy them from Pakistan, North Korea.
6: So better to have it developed and overseen and actually done with participation of us so that we can actually be there and be in the middle of it. But again, that's it's civilian usage of nuclear power, but it's just a short hop, skip, and a jump to a weapon, right?
27: Well, yes and no. Look, my concern with this deal is we haven't seen the fine print. Okay, it's a great opportunity for Westinghouse, but what are the preconditions? You know, are they going to join the Abraham Accords? As we've been talking to the Saudis about this for years, one of the preconditions was, yeah, we'll help you with your nuclear energy program, but you have to recognize this rule and join the Abraham Accords. It does not seem that this is part of the deal, but again, okay. I want to see the fine print.
6: Yeah.
27: And then what are the safeguards? Are we going to, okay, so we say we're going to be in charge of it. Well, we need to have some real guarantees of safeguards that Saudi Arabia, say under a different leader, 10 years from now, doesn't go the Iran route and try to turn it into a nuclear weapons program.
6: And meanwhile, KT, Secretary of State Marco Rubio is in Manila finishing up his participation in the ASEAN, A-S-E-A-N. It's about Southeast Asia. It's a summit of all of the Southeast Asian countries, and it's fascinating to watch him. He's a great diplomat on the world stage, obviously. But here he is dealing with Asian countries, China looming large, just 1 week after the president accused China of interfering with our elections. And I have yet to see any kind of announcement about a tariff, a sanction, or any kind of punishment against a country that our president just said messed with our elections.
27: Yeah, you know, to me, that was a missed opportunity, that speech. I've written speeches for the Oval Office and for presidents to give to the nation, and there's a pattern they all have. Identify a problem. You want to tell the nation, here's a big problem we have together. Here's the plan to deal with it, and here's what I need you to do to help me achieve.
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6: 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And God bless you. Thank you so much for doing that. All right, coming up, I want to revisit this legislation that was passed yesterday from the House. Mike Johnson got it done. He's put together now the path for a third reconciliation package. So John Thune can't say, oh, you know, I can't break the filibuster, so we can't get anything done here. No, no, reconciliation package just needs 50 votes, not even 51 votes. Just get to 50, John Thune, and the reconciliation package passes. There's a lot of good stuff in there, but most importantly, Speaker of the House Mike Johnson found a way through the budget process to embed the Save America Act in there, or certainly all of the elements of the Save America Act that can be tied to budgetary issues that make it fall in the reconciliation umbrella. So, ball's in John Thune's court. As soon as the House passes this thing, what's he going to do? Well, we're going to talk about that in a moment and why it's so important now at this point, especially in light of what we just learned out of New Jersey, where over 6,000 non-citizens, that's what they're admitting to, where they claim erroneously registered to vote. Many of them did vote. How can you stop that from happening? Doesn't take software, actually. It just takes a law.
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1: You know, we're still reeling from this revelation from Mikey Sherrill, the governor of New Jersey, who revealed a week after she had found out that over 6,000 non-citizens had been registered to vote in the Garden State, and our hunch is that it's probably a bigger number than that. This is damage control. This is getting out in front of a story when you know it's going to harm you, so you try to frame the narrative yourself. Notice how many publications, Wall Street Journal, the CNN, New York Times, they all said in their headline, software error causes fluke accident, right? Which is buying into the narrative. You know, if it were Donald Trump making this announcement, it would be New Jersey Governor Mikey Sherrill claims without evidence that a software error caused this to happen. But that would be the fact. I haven't seen evidence. Have you? All we have is the governor's word for it. Well, last I checked, journalists aren't just supposed to take an elected official's word for it and turn that into a headline promoting and expanding on their narrative to help them with damage control. I'm sorry. Last I checked, that's exactly what they do when it's a Democrat politician. But we're supposed to accept that it was just 6,600, and it was just a software error, and it was a fluke, and nothing to see here. Funny thing, though, the company who actually runs the software that has been blamed for the software error, they say it wasn't a software error at all. The company is called Idemia. They say they work with the New Jersey Motor Vehicle Commission and has for 40 years to support the process through which eligible individuals may indicate their interest in registering.
2: Tanning, indoors or out, increases your risk of skin cancer, including melanoma, the second most common cancer in young adults and the leading cause of cancer death in women 25 to 30.
3: Tanning doesn't make me look healthier. My ambition does.
4: Tanning doesn't make me stand out. My drive does.
2: Tanning can cause wrinkles, age spots, and even melanoma, the cancer that kills one person every hour. 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
2: This country, with the same kind of oversight we have for registering to vote. You know, ask your Democrat, your liberal friend who has the cubicle down the hall from you at work, or the crazy white Chardonnay drinking liberal soccer mom who lives down the street from you, who puts the, you know, in this house we believe sign on the front lawn. Just ask her a simple question. What do you think is more vital to the functioning of our democracy? Go ahead and use their language. Call it a democracy. What's more vital to our democracy? Voting or paying taxes? And I guarantee you they're going to say voting. Voting's the most sacred thing of all. And the second they say that, you've got them. Because from that point, you can say, well, then tell me this. Why is it when we pay our taxes, we have to show all of these receipts and all of this backup? We have to prove A. We have to prove B. We have to prove C. We have to deliver mountains of paperwork to back it up. And we've got a very well-funded agency in Washington, D.C., and they hire tens of thousands of people whose sole job it is to go back and look at us and make sure that we've added and subtracted everything perfectly and dotted every I and crossed every T. And if they think we didn't, then we have to show up and prove our innocence and provide all of the paperwork to prove that our tax return was done properly. If voting is more important, why do we do voter registration on the honor system? Well, they said they were a citizen, so we should let them vote. That's it? That's all we do? Outrageous. Now, as you know, Senator Mike Lee is a champion of the Save America Act. He's been pushing for it. He said that you couldn't do it in the reconciliation bill, but now that it's there, well, he's had a change of heart. Here, take a listen.
3: The advantage of the budget reconciliation process is that it allows you to take certain legislation that's budgetary, meaning it brings about changes in revenues flowing into the federal government or mandatory outlays being spent by the federal government. It allows you to pass those things without having to go through cloture, and so you don't need 60 votes. I've opined in the past that the Save America Act is a policy bill and it's non-budgetary and therefore couldn't itself be passed under budget reconciliation. After the House passed its budget today, opening the door for a possible third round of reconciliation in which the Save America.
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9: News this hour at Town Hall. I'm Bob Agnew in Washington. While Trump critics complained about the economy, new job market data points to something very different. Fewer Americans are losing their jobs than at any time in decades. Here's correspondent Ron Taylor.
10: In the week ending July 18th, a record low number of workers filed for unemployment insurance. Economists say it reflects the lowest level of weekly job losses in nearly six decades, even though the labor force is roughly twice the size it was in 1970. But it's a good news, bad news story. Companies are profitable and laying off almost no one, yet many job openings remain unfilled. Labor force participation among prime-age men remains historically low, raising a key question. Where will the workers come from? Ron Taylor reporting.
9: And as the debate over the economy continues to heat up, some analysts believe that the focus could shift to boosting workplace participation. That would be by requiring able-bodied working age recipients of government benefits to work. Public policy expert Matthew Continetti says Iran cannot be trusted.
11: I think President Trump has come to the understanding, an understanding he's always had, that the Iranian regime is not interested in peace and it's not interested in changing its ways.
9: Continetti made his comments to the Salem Radio Network. President Trump returning to the stage of the rescheduled White House Correspondents Association dinner last night, teasing reporters as he began his address.
12: Well, that was very beautiful, but this has not been an easy evening, all these awards. Do I have a say? Those awards.
9: He assured the crowd of journalists he had scrapped most of the most biting remarks. The president's return, representing a notable moment in his relationship with the news media, which he has attacked, sued, and taken administrative action against in some cases. You'll find more of these stories at townhall.com.
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1: From the wild world of DC politics to America's culture clash, brace yourself for the reality check you've been waiting for. The one and only Mike Gallagher.
2: I really like what Newt Gingrich said about what we have the chance to do this November. I really appreciate the chance that we can make history. Republicans are supposed to lose on November the 3rd. I get it. You get it. We all get it. But as I told Hugh Hewitt the other night at our terrific event in Sarasota at one of my new favorite restaurants, what was it called? Der Dutchman. Der Dutchman with the broasted chicken. Oh, man, that was good. And as I told Hugh, and Hugh's kind of like, you know, he's an establishment guy, and he's, and I don't mean that to criticize him, but Hugh's position is, look, we're not going to win in November, and we better hope we hold on to the Senate, and if not, they're going to impeach Trump, blah, blah, blah. And I said, Hugh, 2026 is a year unlike any other. We got the mayor of New York threatening to arrest a world leader because he's anti-Semitic, because the mayor is an anti-Semite. Party that justifies political opponent of political violence against their opponents. It's different this year. We are in a very dark and different place. This is a different time. This isn't like the 60s or the 70s. This is a different time and place. And we have a chance to make history. If we show up, we're going to win. And we're going to save America. If these dummies in the Senate show up and do their job, they'll pass the Save America Act. If we all do our part, we can rescue America from these filthy Marxist communists who are happily taking over today's Democrat Party. But it's up to you and me. And that's what Newt Gingrich was alluding to when he perfectly put this. I want to take some time here and share with you a conversation that the former House Speaker Newt Gingrich had with Jesse Waters on Fox News. It's a few minutes long, but it's worth every second of it. And
3: hey,
2: I wanted to
3: Speaker,
2: share it with you.
3: Do you think Kamala has what it takes to wear that commie crown?
4: No. I think it's ridiculous. I think that she starts at about 35%, and by the end of the campaign, she'll be at about 12%. Mm. There's no there there. I mean, you know, authenticity matters. You can be authentically Donald Trump. You can be authentically Bill Clinton, or authentically Barack Obama. But she couldn't even be inauthentically authentic. It's astonishing to watch her.
3: What about Mondani? He seems to be the driving force behind this communist wave. Is this thing going to crash and burn, or does this have legs?
4: Oh, no, no. Look, Mondani is the ultimate sort of temper tantrum by a juvenile. Nothing he says is real. Nothing that he's doing is real. His idea about, he's not in touch with the planet. You know, he says, we'll give you free bus rides. That's not true. What he's saying to you is, we're going to steal from somebody else to pay for your bus ride. He says he's going to arrest Netanyahu. He knows he can't arrest Netanyahu. He knows it's a lie. That won't happen under American law. But he is New York City. He is the darling of the left. And therefore, he's going to have a huge impact on defining the Democratic Party, which I have to say, and I agree with President Trump on this. I mean, if we end up in an election this fall between a communist Democratic Party and the rest of the country, it could be one of the most historic collapses in American political history.
3: I mean, do you think that the Republicans have a shot at keeping the House and the Senate?
4: Oh, if I were betting tonight, they'll keep both and they'll increase their margins. Look, the country in the end, you know, you had somebody the other day in New York who won a primary who said, I never pick up a napkin. I just wipe my hands on the American flag. Mm. Would you like to guess what percent of the country thinks you should wipe your hands on the American flag? I mean, these people are crazy. We keep dealing with them as though they were serious people. They're crazy people who happen to be at an intersection in history where with 5%, 7%, 9% of the vote, they got to be the nominee, while the rest of everybody sat in their hands and thought, this is so stupid, I don't even want to be involved. We have Republicans, if they do it right, have a chance this fall to win one of the greatest victories in American history and to begin to rival Thomas Jefferson in defining their opponents as so clearly anti-American that they have no space in the American political system.
3: It's a bold prediction. I hope you're right. We'll see how it shakes out, Speaker. So far, the Democrats have avoided kind of having to answer for the communist craziness, but it's starting to happen. They're starting to get pressed. That's only going to increase. Have they done an okay job so far? I mean, it seems like they just let him into the tent and just like see what happens next.
4: Jesse! It is not fair for you to set things up like that. You know that they're, first of all, you know that they're incompetent. You know that Schumer's totally exhausted. You know that, in fact, the leader in the House is running, he's terrified. They're both from New York City. New York City is the center of communist insanity in the Democratic Party today. And the fact is, you go around the country. This is not just one or two or three people. You go around the country. You look at their voting patterns. The best you can say of them is that they are a big government socialist with weird ideas. That's the best. The worst you can say of them is what President Trump says, which is they're just plain communists. And you look at somebody like Ossoff in Georgia, who sounds terrific on paper. And then you look at just how bad he is and how left-wing he is and how strange his ideas are. All of these people are in danger of being annihilated this fall, and they don't even see it coming.
2: But you haven't. I think he's right. I think he's right. I think he's absolutely correct. They're in danger of being annihilated. In Arizona, the socialist was just blown out of the water this week. There's some hope. There's some slivers of hope. But Newt Gingrich was completely correct when he pointed out that these people are crazy. They're crazy. These are not normal people. And we're acting like they're serious. And it seems to me that there's a boomerang effect. There is an effect of the Democrats saying they think we're crazy for supporting Trump and the MAGA movement. They think we're nuts. They think that we're so crazy that they're going to say, you know what? We're going to be crazier. We're going to go absolutely bonkers. We're going to take it to another level, and we're going to give you radical Marxist lunatics who want to burn down America as an answer to half the country supporting Donald Trump. I am convinced that's exactly what's happening here. Nothing else explains it. I've known Democrats all my life. I was married to a Democrat. I've had friends who are Democrats all my life. They're not okay with communists in their party. They're not accepting radical Marxists who want to abolish the Senate and abolish the presidency and put 90 people on the Supreme Court and make Puerto Rico a state. All this crazy crap that these Marxists are spewing, they're not in favor of this. But the radical left that is now dominating

0: the relatively normal Democrats like the idea of what they see as out-crazying the crazy Republicans. They think we'll be, they think we're radical for an America First agenda that you and I embrace. They think MAGA is crazy. So their approach is, hold my beer. I'll be crazier. It's just a theory I have, because I take every day and I see these radical lunatics, and they're all lining up. A lot of them are lining up behind Zohran the Destroyer's promise to arrest Benjamin Netanyahu if he steps foot in New York City. He's now backed off from that. But I kind of believe, but they're AOC, Ilhan Omar, Rashida Tlaib, they're all lining up behind that crazy plan, that reckless, not even practical plan. Here's what I'm thinking. Here's what I really believe. The normal Democrats are sitting on the sidelines quietly licking their chops because they like seeing their party do what they think is out crazying the crazy Republicans. Does that make any sense? We're doing a little maintenance and working on some phone line issues right now, but the text line is working. So give me your feedback. This may be a text day Thursday on the Mike Gallagher Show. We may be using your texts rather than live calls. I hope not. Hope our great team gets it fixed. But in the meantime, text me your response to my theory. I'd really like to know if you think I'm right. 800-655-MIKE. Text us. 800-655-6453. Welcome in to a Thursday episode of the Mike Gallagher Show in the Relief Factor Studios. 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
0: That's a beautiful view of Lawton, Oklahoma on the Salem News Channel camera network. Thanks for watching all over the country. Look, I guess all over the world. 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And we got the phones fixed. Now the text lines are pouring, the texters are pouring in. Feel free to call us now, though, to give me your reaction to my belief that the reason there is the rise of the socialists, the Democrat, communist, Marxist crazies, is because they're trying to out-crazy MAGA. They think MAGA's crazy. They want to be crazier. Colorful text from New Jersey. Idiot, I'm a Republican. What's your problem with Puerto Rico to become a state? Most of them are Republicans. Your stupidity is crazy. Oh, really, New Jersey? Kamala Harris got 72% of the vote in Puerto Rico. Now who's the idiot? Minnesota, you're overthinking this, Mike. The far left really believes this stuff, and the left is stuck with it. They can't do anything about it. No, I'm not overthinking it. I know they really believe this stuff, but moderate or normal Democrats do not. That's the point of contention. Do the moderate, normal, average Democrats of America believe that Benjamin Netanyahu should be arrested? Do they believe there should be wide open borders? Do they believe that you should kill your political opponents? Do they believe in violence? Do they? That's the big question. Another New Jersey text. I've noticed these radicals who hate America and the wealthy are mostly wealthy themselves, or they've inherited wealth. And finally from Nebraska, Mike, you hit the nail right on the head. What do you think? Now that the phones are working, let's get a couple of live voices in here. 800-655-MIKE, 800-655-6453. Call or text, but give me your feedback. We played a clip from Newt Gingrich to start the hour where Newt essentially said, we have a chance in America. We have the chance to make history and win in November and obliterate this despicable rise of communism in one of America's major political parties, one of our two political parties. We have the chance to do this, and we could. But do you agree with me that maybe, just maybe, the reason these radicals are rising and have won so many elections is because even ordinary Democrats, perhaps, like the idea of the crazier the better, because they think we're crazy for being America firsters and Trump supporters. Tell me what you think, and let's load up the phone lines. Test the new phone bank now, because it's working. 800-655-MIKE, 800-655-6453. Here's what Harry Enten said last night on CNN about President Trump's popularity.
3: Trump is still very popular with Republicans. Just take a look here. Okay, 21st century own party approval rating, about at this point in the second term. We got Trump, we got Obama, we got Bush. Look, they're all fairly popular, but the one who is the most popular, and we have seen this time in and time out, no matter when you look, is Donald John Trump. He's the only one who's over 80%. 83% of Republicans still approve of the job that Donald Trump is doing as president. He still has that magic touch. We'll see if it carries over to South Carolina, but we've seen it in primaries this year. Senate primaries, and that's because he is still a very popular man, historically popular when it comes to his own party liking and approving of the job that he's
0: most popular president in the century within his own party, our whole century.
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0: With SRN News, I'm Bob Agnew in Washington. While Trump critics complain about the economy, new job market data points to something very different going on, at least when it comes to employment. Fewer Americans are losing their jobs than at any time in recent decades. There is an ongoing debate over the economy and whether it's going to heat up and be even better. Analysts believe the focus could shift to boosting the worker participation rate. The most likely way for that to happen would be if Republicans are able to pass legislation that forces able-bodied working-age recipients of government benefits to get a job if they can. President Trump made an appearance last night at the rescheduled White House Correspondents Association dinner. He assured the crowd of journalists with whom he's normally at odds that he had scrapped his most biting remarks. The president's return does represent something of a notable moment in his relationship with the news media. More of these stories at SRNNews.com.
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4: In 1862, Abraham Lincoln signed the Morrill Act, helping states create colleges focused on agriculture, mechanics, science, and practical education. The principle was not centralized control, it was opportunity. Lincoln's Morrill Act reminds us that America can support education without surrendering education to Washington. Why did it matter? Because a free nation needs citizens equipped to work, build, steward, and govern themselves. Scripture gives work a sacred weight. In Genesis, God placed man in the garden to work it and to keep it. Proverbs honors the one who works his land. Paul warns against idleness and calls believers to earn their bread. Why does that still matter today? Because education should form capable people under God, not dependent subjects under bureaucracy.
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9: he's apparently doing pretty well in the polling, and a lot of look, it's hard not to love this guy. It's hard not to appreciate what they've put him through. You picture going to a Hardee's at 5 in the morning with your hunting buddies, and the FBI surrounds you and confiscates your cell phone, all because he questions election integrity in America. They tried to really hurt this guy, and they did a lot of damage. They hurt his company. There's no way around it. They hurt him personally. He's financially in a much different place than he was when he was kind of king of the hill with the MyPillow company. His story of being a former crack addict, a recovering crack addict, powerful. I've read his book. I mean, he hit rock bottom. He was so in such bad shape that even the dealers and the druggies around him at that point in his life staged an intervention. That's how bad it was. He tells that story often. He began something called the Lindell Recovery Network to reach out and connect addicts with people in their own age group, with people they could relate to. He's a fascinating guy. And so the two big kind of bombshells out of Minnesota this week. Number one, that he's polling quite well in the Republican primary. And number two, the big headline was he wants amnesty for illegals. Amnesty for illegals. And people are freaking out. Oh, how crazy. That's it. You've lost my vote. And he actually is calling for a six-month pause on deportations in his state, allowing time for illegals to obtain conditional work visas. This is not an idea that is new. In fact, President Trump, if you'll remember, floated the idea for people in the hospitality industry, hotel workers and housekeepers and porters, people, farm workers. And I you know I'm biased. I'm not going to lie to you. You know me. I love the guy. I love the story. I've been pitching MyPillow products for years. I got my home is filled with MyPillow products. It's a great product. And I like American success stories. So what did he really say that has everybody going out of their minds? And I want to get your reaction. And as you hear this, and as we begin this conversation, I want you to remember something. We're talking about Minnesota. He's got to get elected in Minnesota. That doesn't mean he's trying to just, you know, fool people with an amnesty scheme to try to get Democrats to cross over and vote for him. No, that's not it. But there is a reality. A Minnesota Republican is in many ways different from a South Carolina Republican or a Texas Republican. It's, you know, things land a little differently in other parts of the country. If you're a Republican in New York, for example, I'll bet you are against guns. I'll bet you are a strict lover of gun control as a New York Republican. That's just a minor example of what I mean. So let's listen to Mike Lindell. This is part of CBS News Minnesota Talking Points, explaining what he means about a six-month pause to deportations in order to give illegals the time to get conditional work visas. Let's let Mike explain it to you himself.
10: Here's what I propose is I want to make conditional non-resident visas. And this would be, I'm going to actually talk to the president about this, but I want to start with Minnesota. These conditional non-resident visas, you would have 6 months. Anyone's here that is an illegal immigrant, He comes in, you get checked in the courthouse, you get fingerprinted, you get checked in to get this conditional non-resident visa. Now, you have 6 months to do that. You're not a citizen, but you don't have to leave ever, as long as a couple of things happen. One is you can't commit a crime from a gross, be convicted of a crime of a gross misdemeanor or better. Right now, we have 1,300 people in Minnesota that are in our prisons that are illegal. We pay $110 million a year to house them. They need to be shipped out. Okay.
11: Yeah, but the president is not going to go for this.
10: Let me finish the plan, Esme. So you have this, and now at the end of the 6 months, of these people, if they want to go get a driver's license, they can go get a driver's license. But just like when I used to get DWIs, there was conditions on my driver's license. They will have to get a driver's license, but they will have to learn to speak English and to read our signs here. Okay, that's going to be one of the conditions. Okay, if you want to drive it now, if you go to the line to be a legal citizen, then you go to the back of the line. But here's the thing: that line's going to be short, and there's going to be no cost. How are we going to pay for that? Here's how we're going to pay. During the 6 months, the employers that are paying cash, at the end of that 6 months, if they're paying cash and they don't have that card, these guys are committing crimes, these employers. They need to go to jail for 90 days. It'll be mandatory. And then they're going to start paying taxes that we all pay. And the economy's going to go up here because these guys, everyone's going to start paying taxes.
11: Well, the immigrant community, undocumented, do pay taxes. There's a way that started in the 1990s. Okay. There is a way that they do pay taxes.
10: They're not all paying this. These employers are paying. It solves a big problem. These guys now, the illegals, can come out of the shadows. They can live like you and I. They don't have to hide out. They don't have to worry about being attacked so they can't tell anybody, or raped, or whatever would happen to them. Yeah. They don't have to have that worry. These employers that are stealing from all of us better look out under my watch, because they better have that conditional resident, non-resident card for you to employ them, and you better be paying your taxes. And then if you do this, here's what happens. You now have all the money that you gain. It's in the billions, not millions, in the billions you gain from them paying taxes. Now, these employers, okay, you take that money and you use it to legalize people. You bring it to, because right now a lot of the people, they can't afford $5,000 to $15,000 to go through the system to be legalized.
9: Okay, so there's a little bit of the way he lays it out. It's you're probably going to call it amnesty. I guess I would too. I don't know. Do you call a 6 month pause on a deportation amnesty? 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He's friends with President Trump, and I remind you before you call me and start screaming. And I don't know that it's a great idea either. 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I don't shoot the messenger here. I'm just sharing with you his plan. Illegals would have a chance to apply for a conditional work visa during a 6 month moratorium.
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14: 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It's our shared belief that we are Americans. 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That belief, that we each can be who we are and live the life we dream, in harmony with one another, in our system, written in the words of the Constitution. Know your Constitution. It's who you are. It's who we are.
15: 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It's an American thing. 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
2: 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Take less than 10 minutes and read the Declaration of Independence. 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They're the foundation of American liberty. 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
1: Mike.
2: Ten minutes before the hour. We're having a day. New York's got computer problems. Tampa's got fiber problems. They blocked the firewall. We don't know. Oh, boy, oh, boy. Just one day, when all hell is breaking loose around me, I just wish, just once, these guys, everybody could experience trying to maintain your head about you while all you know what's breaking loose. But I guess we're back. I think we're back. Who knows if we're back? We may be back. I don't see myself. We're just doing our best to stay afloat. Look, I'm thrown today because I got my heart and lung scan back. I don't know what an 84 calcium score means, but I don't think it's good. It's not normal, it said. All they have to tell me is, as a patient who's a hypochondriac, that an 84 calcium score isn't normal. I went over to Kraft Body Scan. Great place. Look, after Lindsay and then Mark Davis, my buddy, partner on the podcast, revealed today that he went and got a heart lung scan, and they found some news and a shadow. He went to his cardiologist. He was concerned, and he wound up having one of those angioplasties. And bottom line is, they didn't have to put a stent in Mark, which is good. And the other news is that there's no blockage for Mark. 20%, he said, which they said they can live with. There's no problem. But it all starts with your calcium score. And so this morning I get my results back. I haven't talked to the doc yet over there at Kraft Body Scan, so he or she will tell me how to read it. But 84 is the Widowmaker number, the descending left aorta, blah, blah, blah, 55. Now, you know me. I think I'm a death's door. I feel great. I've lost a bunch of weight lately. I'm doing fine. I'm exercising. I got a trainer. I don't know. So let's not get bogged down on medical talk on the Mike Gallagher Show. This is not the Dr. Dean Adele Show, but if you can give me input on what an 84 calcium score means. Look, I went to ChatGPT. They got me one foot on a banana peel and one foot on the grave. No, they say I'm in the 30 percentile. So 70% of men my age have more plaque than I do. So anyhow, that's going on. The technical stuff's going on. Eric's pushing the wrong buttons. Yasmin's yelling at me in my earphones, asking about stuff while I'm talking. Tracy's just Tracy. Alex is staying cool as a cucumber. So there's that. There's that. And let's dive in. Steve Bannon, evidently, was scheduled to have Mike on his show last night on the War Room, but, and as he often does, but Steve disinvited Mike after this so-called bombshell. Here's what Steve Bannon said after the news hit.
0: Music is a bridge between the material and the spiritual. My name is Harvey Lauer, and I'm 82. 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
2: Right. I mean, President Trump brought up, and Lindsay has as well. And, of course, that's why, unfortunately, a lot of people in South Carolina call him Amnesty Lindsay. Don't forget our Food for the Poor campaign. I think we had a good day yesterday. Speaking of computer glitches, I'm not getting a report today on how we did yesterday, like I promised you I'd give you. Things just happened, but I think we did well based on some of the anecdotal feedback. $20, that's all I'm asking right now. 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It feels like the world's only normal Democrat, John Fetterman, has called out Zohran the Destroyer for his plan to arrest Bibi. And the Tampa International Airport is going to become the first airport in America to privatize TSA. We'll find out what that means from our newsman, Roger P. Shulman. That and more all ahead.
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17: 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And today we're going to be carefully listening to how many song references J.R. makes, because so far we've up to Missing Persons, Randy Newman, Gary Newman, and Sam, who was the other one?
18: Starship.
17: Oh, yeah. Starship.
18: Jefferson Airplane.
17: Was it Jefferson Starship?
18: Yes. After they lost the airplane and they went modern and went to the Starship. Now they're going to go Jefferson. Yes. The next Jefferson is going to be a UAP. It's going to be Jefferson UAP. They're going
17: to
18: call him
17: the long lineage from Thomas Jefferson to Jefferson Airplane. Building the Constitution and then building cities on rock and roll.
18: Nice. All right. Well, with that said, why don't we start? You know, I know I've said this before, but I have a lot to get to. So let's jump right in. The only shout outs I have, really, I want to give a shout out to Michael C. from Sun City. You know, just because you're on vacation doesn't mean you can't send me stuff. I'm just, if you're listening, I'm not going to let you know that I give you a shout on today's show, but if you hear it, I hope you reach out. So, Sam mentioned that it's hot in Sun City, Arizona. It is hot, hot, hot.
17: Buster Poindexter.
18: Buster. Good for you. You got that quickly.
17: With David Johansen from the New York Dolls. They invented glam rock.
18: Okay, so our new show, the new format starting next week, is going to be songs, name that tune, another music trivia show. Yes, Sam, I like the title. So, shout outs. I really don't have much this week. We did have a new couple in the office yesterday, so they didn't know about the show. So this is a couple that didn't come from the show, but they are excited about hearing the show. So if you're listening to this on Friday afternoon or evening, or Saturday at 5 o'clock or noon on 960 The Patriot, thank you for coming in. That was a wonderful visit. So it's a very, very, very small world. I can't get into too much specifics, but an old office manager had referred this person into the office years ago, and the guy never came in. And then he is dating somebody who has seen our presentations at different events. I guess she saw us speak 3 different times, and she said, you need to see these guys. So the guy that came in was referred to us twice over the last few years. So that was fun, and they're really cool people. So that always helps. Let's get into, I have so much. Did I mention that? So, I mean, I guess we'll start out with September's right around the corner, right? Oh, to finish up the heat, Sam. You're in Georgia. I know, and don't tell me about humidity. I mean, I lived in Illinois for 23 years. I lived in Florida for almost 2 years. I've experienced humidity, but holy crap. It's supposed to be 114 today, 116 or no, 100, I don't know, 100 and something today, 116 to 117 on Saturday. So it's just miserable. And we have, this is our monsoon season. So we do actually have elevated humidity now too. So it sucks, but you know, it is what it is. And, I would like to be in San Diego. If I had anybody that cared about me wanted to take me to San Diego, I'd go there for a few days and get out of this heat. So, yes, Anthony, I'm just,
17: I'll be in San Diego.
18: I know. I'm aware. I'm well aware of the fact of where you'll be during the day that it's 117 degrees out. So, where was I? September. September. You know, when I first got stationed in Arizona in 1987 out at Luke Air Force Base, it was about the middle of September when you knew the weather was going to break. It was going to start cooling down. I mean, you knew that relief was in sight. Now you're lucky if Halloween isn't miserable. Put the costume, little duck costume on your 4-year-old and they melt in there. So it's bad. I don't know if it's global warming. I don't know if I should be thinking more green than I am, or if it's just the fact that now we have golf courses and pools and concrete everywhere. I mean, this is one growing state. So I don't know, but it's going to be hot. I guess we've covered the weather. I don't think we need to get to the sports today because soccer is finally over. What was that, about 6 years worth of this FIFA crap? Who won? Was it Spain or Argentina or what? How did it end?
17: Spain.
18: Okay.
17: Good for you, Spain. You know, right? 1-0.
18: Spaniards, if you're listening to another money show, congratulations. September. The end of September is what? About two months away? So why did you pull up the Onion for the news report? That's enough soccer for now. Man, you're not kidding. I've heard enough about soccer to last my lifetime. And
17: Onion owns InfoWars now.
18: You're kidding.
17: See that? Yeah, no, look in the right hand corner. I forgot. Yeah, the Onion owns InfoWars.
18: That's two opposite. Oh my gosh, that's two pretty opposite. I'm sure over the years people didn't think it was two opposite theories. InfoWars is owned by the Onion? Wow. Well, I mean, the B, what is it? Not the B, the B. What's the other satire site?
17: Oh, I know what you're talking. I can picture the
18: logo. Babylon. B. We need to see if they're willing to purchase another money show, because a lot of what we say in here seems hard to believe. All right, let's do it. Sam, who do we talk to over at the Babylon Bee to get ownership? You know, I keep getting myself distracted. The end of September is coming up rapidly. Do you realize with everything we talk about, we're getting ready to hit another government shutdown? Somebody brought up on the radio this morning. I forgot about that. So the government is going to shut down again in the end of September. We're broke. I mean, apparently yesterday, the big defense spending bill, I don't know what it is, another $1 trillion got approved. So as usual, there's a bunch of other stuff in the spending bill. Apparently the Save America Act is going to save America because that's part of it, I guess. I haven't read any details on it yet. But this Iran war is going to be kind of costly. You know, we gave a bunch of money to Ukraine. We're always feeding Israel for their ongoing fight with Palestine. But this Iran thing, it's not over. You know, it was supposed to last a couple of weeks. It was to make sure they didn't get nuclear weapons, I guess. Well, it seems never ending. It's ramping up big time. We're in like day 12 of day and night bombing over there. We're talking about bombing power stations and bridges. So the Houthi rebels, they attacked a couple Saudi ships in the Red Sea. That was either yesterday or last night or today. I have no sense of time right now. And that's a problem because that's another 10% of the country's oil movement. Not the country, the globe. So watch out. I'm always saying in this show, I'm always saying to people, if your 401k is steady or going up and your gas prices are steady or going down, the mainstream people don't ask why. They don't care why. They're just happy. But I can tell you, you know, this little lull we had where gas went down in Arizona anyway, it went down to the, you know, mid $3 range. I was a little skeptical. I'm like, yeah, I'm not sure we're done over there. And here we go. So apparently it's spiking. The Brent crude went over $95 yesterday. So hang on. Your gas is going to go up again. And obviously that trickles down to groceries and other things. So it is a mess. Alex, our dear friend Alex, sent us an article. I found this interesting and timely. This was on the 16th of July. U.S. grocery slowdown deepens as shoppers buy fewer items, raising pressure on food companies. The U.S. grocery slowdown is becoming harder to ignore. Shoppers are buying fewer items than a year ago, and grocery sales are declining as weakening unit sales are now outweighing rising prices. That is according to the new analysis from Bain and Company using Nielsen IQ grocery data shared exclusively with CNBC. By the way, this article from Alex is from CNBC on the 16th. Even that upper income consumer, you're talking a big enough absolute dollar change that people start to feel a little bit of that sticker shock and start to shop around. Bain's U.S. Consumer Pulse Wave Survey conducted in May found about 80% of Americans are still trying to spend less, while 28% are actively cutting back on grocery spending. Among those shoppers, 56% said they are trading down to cheaper brands, 49% said they're buying fewer items, and 44% said that they are relying more heavily on coupons and promotions. So it seems like this is affecting the entire nation, even those with more money now. So we will see. And the thing is, the little reprieve we had, it didn't lower grocery prices at all. It lowered the price at the pump a little bit, but it didn't lower grocery prices. So I think that's going to get worse again. I'm sorry to be pessimistic, but hang on and watch out. So here's a article I got from the End Time Headlines on the 22nd. So just yesterday, today as we record is Thursday, the 23rd of July, 2026. Yesterday, the End Time Headlines put out an article, oil spikes to $95 mark as Middle East conflict. When are we going to call it a war? I'm just curious. I'm tired. I don't like the word conflict. It's a war. I mean, when you're bombing, you're bombing cities and people and let's say what it is, drags on. According to reporting from the New York Times, oil prices rose on Wednesday as escalating military actions between the United States and Iran continued to unsettle energy markets. raising fresh concerns over potential disruptions to global oil supplies. I think that's all I need to read of that long article, because it's pretty self-explanatory. So I'm not sure we're done. So government shutdown's coming up. We just passed another spending bill yesterday. Gas prices are going back up. A lot of it's not good news. The problem I have is we are financial advisors. It's like realtors. You can never call somebody a realtor. They'll be like, it's realtor. So I want to be a financial advisor, not a financial advisor. So anyway, SpaceX. Ooh, I forgot to bring up SpaceX last week. All right, Anthony, are you watching that, Sam? You know, it's handily below its IPO price right now. So
17: quite a bit lower. When it started at 135, or did it start at 150? I don't even remember. It was supposed to be 135. I think it started at 150.
18: Yeah, I thought it was 135 too, but it's under. So, and my thing is always, obviously, we'll never give financial advice on the show because different people are listening, but come in and sit with us and we can brainstorm with you on things that you should or should not consider. So my thing is, like gold and silver, when gold was around, Sam put the end of IPO day, it was 161. So yeah, my thing, like when gold was rising up quickly, got up to what, $6,000, everybody, the FOMO, the fear of missing out, everybody want to talk about gold. Now that it's at 4,000, it's very quiet. It's actually relatively for this year, a buyer's market. Nobody's buying. Same thing with silver. It's what, $60 right now? When it went over 100, everybody was talking about silver. So same thing. I mean, we tend to buy high, sell low. We tend to do the opposite of what would make us financially savvy. So reach out to us. Let's sit down. Let's talk. Let's, Google what Alphabet just joined the Dow Jones Industrial Average last month. I believe it was last month. And that had a big issue. Big profit results yesterday came out. And then apparently they're being sued. And there's a $1 billion lawsuit they have to settle. And the stock is way down today. The Dow Jones Industrial Average is only 30 companies. So when Alphabet today, who's brand new to the Dow, takes a big dump like this, it's going to affect the broad market. It's so, man. And I'm going to get to a little AI and robotics and all that, of course, later in the show. And when I get there, I'm going to tell you a couple things. There may be some glaring cracks in these financial markets, finally, after 17 years since March 9th of 2009. So, why don't we go right into technology for a few minutes? I mean, as long as I started there, let's get into that. So I want to do a follow up. We last week's show, if you listen to it, if you want a deeper dive on flock cameras, it's a good one because we start at minute 38, I believe it is, and went through the end of the show. So we spent about 20 minutes on flock cameras, and we had told you about a guy, what was his name? Will Freeman, who put out a map on where you can find the flock cameras. Although they're clearly visible to anybody, he just made it where you can pop up on the computer and see where they are in your neighborhood. And he was called a terrorist. Here's a little follow up from that episode. And you know, if you're new with us, let me tell you something. You can go to YouTube, find information on us. You can do an internet search using whatever your favorite internet provider is. You can call us. You can go to

0: actually, I'm going to try to find you and see if you'll come in the show and explain to us what flock cameras are all about. Anyway, so Garrett Langley tells Forbes he shouldn't have called nonviolent activists terroristic organizations. You think, Garrett? For the last 2 years, Will Freeman has been advocating against flock safety, an $8.3 billion surveillance company that tracks vehicles with a network of over 80,000 cameras. His organization, DFlock, crowdsourced a map that shows where the company's cameras are located and helps local grassroots movements organize against flock cameras. In an interview with Forbes last year, Flock CEO Garrett Langley described DFlock as a terroristic organization. But now, as Flock faces an increasingly vitriolic public backlash, Langley says he regrets that label. So just now, you were fine, Gare. You were fine calling people terrorists when you know, you were in control. Now that people are saying something's wrong with this company, now you're apologetic. Oh, good for you. Come on the show with us and apologize. Mike, I really am going to see if I can find this guy. I really am going to send him the show and tell him what minute to start listening. See if he'll come on. I'm always calm. I'll be fine with just asking him to explain things so I get a better sense on why we need these things. Let's see here. This is according to Garrett. My comments were a mistake and I apologize, he says. There are groups today that have real valid criticisms of the business. And I think what changed for us is as we've listened to them and heard them out, what Sam just put the map on the screen. It is terrifying. These things are everywhere. Do you know there's 21 of them? Did I mention there's 21 of them in a mile and a half stretch on 111th Avenue, conveniently located in Youngstown, Arizona? So let's see here. There are groups today that have real valid criticisms of the business. And I think what's changed for us is as we've listened to them and heard them out, what we're trying to do is find this balance. We believe in a world where we can have safety and privacy. Hey, I don't know here. I think we're sacrificing one for the other, Benjamin Franklin. The anti-flock movement has picked up steam recently thanks to reports of ICE access to the company's cameras. A brief partnership with Amazon's Ring that ended after a public outcry about an especially creepy Super Bowl ad. And recent, didn't Zach bring that up when he was on?
1: Yeah.
0: And recent stories of cops using flock to stalk women. Even celebrities are starting to speak out. UFC fighter Sean Strickland posted earlier this month on X, "To the legends out there destroying flock cameras, I just want you to know America salutes you." On Wednesday, Tucker Carlson claimed flock cameras were helping to build the largest mass surveillance operation in history. Tucker, I agree. I think something is wrong. And you know what? I'm not going to get into data centers again today. Flock cameras have kind of put data centers in the back seat. But I think flock cameras and data centers are strangely related. And I think eventually, here is my tinfoil hat coming on. I think eventually, if you look at where the data centers are, they are going to be right in the middle of 15-minute cities. So they're going to track you. They're going to round you up and they're going to put you in cities where you have to play nice. So I thought you would like that follow up because, last week we said poor Will was a terrorist and apparently he is no longer a terrorist. I want to get another follow up from last week. I talked about Texas and how they were buying the police vehicles. I've got the article here that I first glanced at, but I wasn't ready for last week. This is also from Forbes, and this was on the 13th of July. Israel's Palantir rival is selling $1 million spy vans to U.S. cops. Texas State Police's purchase of four brand new Chevrolet Tahoes this March was unusual, not just because of the staggering $4.5 million price tag, but we're broke. Everybody's broke. Cities are broke. States are broke. Municipalities are broke. The federal government's broke. I'm broke. I'm starting a GoFundMe. Remind me later for details in the show. I'll see if you can send me some cash because I'm broke.

0: So, yeah, oh boy, 4.5 million price tag. Let's see here. But the vehicles were kitted out with technology that could monitor the locations of nearby cell phones made by Israeli surveillance company Cognite. I don't know how you pronounce it. The tech simulates a mobile phone tower, which forces nearby phones to connect to it. That enables cops to keep tabs on any phones in the vicinity, whether they're owned by a suspect in a case or not. Hello, flock cameras. Here's a rolling flock camera of a sort. Cognite's contract with the state of Texas reveals that the simulator called FalconNet can be concealed within the vehicle, hidden in a backpack, or on foot missions, or attached to a helicopter. Wow, it's pretty versatile. I like to have one. It's the same technology as the infamous Stingray, one of the original cell site simulators made by the defense giant L3Harris. Texas State Police is one of a growing number of local law enforcement agencies signing deals with Cognite, as her Xyla Israeli-based company listed on the NASDAQ with a $560 million market cap. The six-year-old company, which was spun out of Israeli surveillance giant Verint in 2021, sells a range of surveillance tech that includes software that claims to find leads in big police data sets and predict where crime is likely to occur in the future. I'm thinking about reading that sentence again. Predict where crime is likely to occur in the future. Not only should you kiss your Fourth Amendment goodbye, what's the Tom Cruise movie where it was like, we know you're going to commit a crime. Let's lock you up now. Holy crap, that's scary.
1: Minority Report.
0: Was that where it was? Pardon me.
1: Yep.
0: Wow, I haven't seen the movie, but apparently I'm going to live it, so I guess I don't need to see it. Last thing I'll read here, the same month as the $4.5 million Texas deal, its biggest on record in the U.S., the Department of War spent $400,000 on a FalconNet backpack. Cognite has sold surveillance vans to the Albuquerque Police Department in New Mexico and the New York State Police, which helps patrol the border between Canada and the U.S. in 2024. The Florida Department of Law Enforcement spent $765,000 on FalconNet for Operation Vigilant Sentry, a mission targeting mass migration via the Caribbean that was enacted by the Biden administration in 2023. So apparently, Texas is not the only state. Other states are getting them. So hang on, Arizona, if you see a Tahoe and it's all blacked out, maybe it's scarier than you would think.
1: So, did you say the name of the brand was Falco?
0: Yes, Falco.
1: Like the artist that sang Amadeus?
0: Rock me, Amadeus. Good for you today. That's awesome. Yeah, man. Yeah, I forgot about that song. I always despise that song. Rock me, Amadeus. I don't know why.
1: It's so catchy. I always think of the Simpsons parody of it, the Dr. Seuss.
0: Really? I have not seen this. Or maybe I didn't. It was a long time ago. Yeah, I used to despise that song. But now I want to hear it again. There was a movie out in the 80s called The Whoopi Boys. Real obscure film. If you can get your hands on it, it's dumb. But when I was a young man, I thought it was absolutely hilarious. It's probably fairly politically incorrect for nowadays. But if you can find The Whoopi Boys, that song was prominently featured in that movie.
1: Paul Rodriguez in it? I've never heard of this movie.
0: Paul Rodriguez was amazing. Yeah, at one point, they do one of these drive services. They take a car they're going to take from one state to another, and they stop at a hotel. He rips out the rearview mirror, and he's in the pool shaving with the person's car, and the manager comes out and says, "Are you a guest of this hotel?" And he says, "Potential guest? Why, yes." So anyway, you got to see that movie. Oh boy, it's almost break time. I have a lot to get to. Did I mention that? So we'll take a break. And when we come back, I'm going to rip through a few of these articles because I'd like to save a little bit of time and talk a little bit about financial matters today, which would be unusual for another money show, but we'll see what happens. And I know, Anthony, I'll probably just run out the clock and apologize, but yes, you know, either way, will. Yes, you will. So, let's see here. We are easy to find. You can reach out to us. You can give us a call if you wish. 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
0: Welcome back to Another Money Show. Thank you so much for being with us. As you know, we're a little tiny fish in a great big pond, and we appreciate your support. We love that we're meeting listeners. We love the feedback. I got to admit, even if you never need our services in the financial world, I mean, just for you to let us know you're listening is important. You know, this is a labor of love. This is not a 30-minute or 60-minute infomercial where we're trying to drive you into our office. You know, we're actually trying to help people by sounding alarms, making sure you're awake. You know what's going on in the world. And since most of you don't have time, you know, I spend 8 to 10 hours a week reading, watching videos, doing everything I can to find stuff that you're not getting elsewhere. And in 1 hour a week, you can be pretty up to speed. A lot of it's negative. I weed out anything positive. If there's any stories about pet adoptions, I'm not bringing them up here. I want you to know what could take your 401k off track. So there's a reason I'm doing this. Anyway, our show is about current events and how they are likely to affect your future, your finances, your kids, your grandkids, that sort of thing. One of our loyal listeners, his name is Kevin. I bring up Kevin fairly regularly. Kevin is a very loyal listener. He goes to our happy hour. He comes in the office regularly. He likes to review his finances with us. He's a perfect client. He's also very smart. He's the one that taught me about the jargon generator and things that I had never heard of before, which now I pick up on pretty much every day of my life. So Kevin was, our show last week was a little more fiery, a little more spicy. My adrenaline was a little higher, little more coffee. And Kevin must have picked up on that because Kevin, there were a lot of texts, emails. Kevin was more active than he has been in a long time, if ever, last week. So Kevin, I know you're listening. Thank you. I always love the feedback. We are going to have a new name for Kevin's weekly activity, the Kevin Index, or as Sam coined the phrase, the Kevindex. So the more you text and email Kevin, we're going to have a little sliding scale, a little chart. I would even say a bell curve, if you will, on how active Kevin, how the show went to Kevin. So, all right. Is that enough man love for Kevin? Let's get back to articles. Never. No, you cannot love Kevin enough. That is true. So let's get back to some of these articles because they're important. Remember last week? Remember, like a kid would say, I should say, remember last week when I brought up Cuba? You're like, why would you bring up Cuba? Well, Cuba has been in a state of disarray for a while, blackouts and other problems. Well, that's not over. Now there's a new thing that there's apparently a terrorist group that are Cuban based that are talking about attack in this country. The central point, if you look this up, is California. Apparently the ongoing war in Iran is creating other people to think, hey, we don't like them either. So now there's some talk about a Cuban group that is ready. They have cells. You know, I like the word cells. They have cells in this country. And their primary focus is going to be on California. So, and I mean, if you got to pick a state, I guess that's one that I'm gonna okay that one. Just to stay out of Arizona. We got enough problems here with our 117 degree day coming up. Anyway, so Cuba. So then I read an article this week from the End Time Headlines. It's on the 22nd of July. Regional electric grid operator warns of rolling blackouts for 14 states across the central U.S. And this obviously piqued my interest because I have worried for a long time about a solar flare problem. There's meteors falling to the ground right now. I don't know if you've caught that because that is actually on the mainstream news, but there's like 14 meteors in an hour that came down two nights ago. So anyway, so I'm always worried about EMPs, about our antiquated power grid. Well, we had a really hot March in Arizona. Then we've had a little bit of a nasty part of a monsoon. Now we're going into more extreme heat, and this article comes out. So let me read a little bit of it to you. According to a report from Live Now from Fox, the Southwest Power Pool, we're going to call them the SPP, a major regional grid operator, has warned residents and utilities in 14 central U.S. states of the risk of rolling blackouts amid a severe heat wave driving record electricity demand. SPP, which oversees power transmission and reliability across a vast multi-state territory, has issued a level 3 resource advisory as extreme temperatures pushed the grid to its limits. So that part's important. We have an antiquated power grid, and this heat is making the electrical companies work hard because of swamp coolers and air conditioners and mini splits and all this. So, the alert signals that the operator has already drawn on operating reserves to meet surging demand, but has not yet resorted to controlled outages. Not yet. This upcoming week, maybe it will. I don't know. The advisory, which highlights the precarious balance between supply and soaring consumption, is expected to remain in effect until 8 p.m. next week, Tuesday. Officials stress that while no rolling blackouts have been implemented so far, the situation remains high risk due to the ongoing heat. The affected states where SPP provides services to portions of the regions include Arkansas, Iowa, Kansas, Louisiana, Minnesota, Missouri, Montana, Nebraska, New Mexico, North Dakota, Oklahoma, South Dakota, Texas, and Wyoming. Residents in these areas have been urged to stay vigilant as utilities monitor conditions closely. So what are you supposed to do? Are you supposed to do like they told you to do in New York and turn your thermostat down? Thee, not me. You know, apparently the politicians left their thermostats in the 70s and told us to put ours in our 80s. So a couple more things here. Earlier this year, the organization expanded further into the Western interconnection, incorporating utilities from additional states, such as parts of Arizona, Colorado, and Utah. So yay, we are going to be facing this coming up potentially. Great. The warning comes as a blistering heat wave grips much of the central United States, forcing air conditioners and cooling systems into overdrive and elevating electricity usage to critical levels. Grid operators have emphasized conservation efforts to help ease the strain. Last thing I'll read here. As temperatures remain elevated, authorities advise residents to prepare for possible short-term power interruptions if conditions deteriorate further. Utilities in the region will follow SPP directives to implement any necessary measures aimed at preserving overall grid stability. So this article says two things. One, it says we may have disruptions in our electricity, which means you will ration your AC by using it none for a short period of time. It also keeps alluding to the fact that we have an antiquated power grid. That is underneath everything we're shouting about this year. How in the hell are you putting in data centers everywhere if they're worried about my air conditioning causing a problem with the power grid? It doesn't make sense to me. But anyway, so we have that to look forward to. Did I mention it's supposed to be 117 degrees in Phoenix on this Saturday? Moving on. Rogue OpenAI bot. This one you may have heard of. Rogue OpenAI bot escapes lab and hacks rival. Unprecedented incident. This is actually kind of funny. This one I like. According to a report from Reuters, OpenAI disclosed on Tuesday that one of its autonomous AI agents powered by advanced models broke free from a controlled testing environment last week and executed a sophisticated hack against AI startup Hugging Face. The name of the company they attacked is Hugging Face. It's kind of a weird name, but whatever.
1: Just like the aliens in the movie Alien, the face huggers.
0: Oh, I forgot about that. Yeah, yeah.
1: That's
0: Sigourney Weaver. Yeah. Was that Sigourney Weaver that was in that movie? I believe when that movie was, she was pretty hot. I remember thinking, I'll risk an alien to hang out with her on the spaceship. So, let's see here. Sandy, if you're listening, I'm just kidding. You're the only hot one I've ever known in my life. The incident occurred as OpenAI was evaluating the capabilities of its frontier AI systems in a highly isolated setup. The autonomous agent, tasked with achieving specific testing objectives, managed to escape its containment, access the internet, and compromise Hugging Face's systems to fulfill its goals. OpenAI described the event as an unprecedented security breach, highlighting the evolving risks of powerful AI technologies. And yet, this is everything that's coming. This is everything in our future. OpenAI stated in its blog post that the breakout represented an unprecedented, that's the third time I've read that word, cyber incident involving state-of-the-art cyber capabilities. The company indicated it is now strengthening safeguards around its model following the events. So that's very good. You're going to be reactive versus proactive. You know, we always tell you our shows about being proactive versus reactive, but apparently the AI world hasn't caught on to that yet. You know, when did you buy a alarm system? You know, right after I got burglarized. Of course you did. In responding to the intrusion, Hugging Face turned, I can't get enough of that name of that company. Hugging Face turned to an open source Chinese AI model, Zipu AI's GLM 5.2 for analysis. Leading U.S. models reportedly declined to process the necessary data because they could not distinguish between defender and attacker contexts. Oh, so China's leading the way here, huh? Prompting the use of less restricted alternative to contain the situation and preserve sensitive information. Couple more things here. The episode underscores growing concerns about the rapid advancement of AI systems and their potential to exploit vulnerabilities in ways that surprise even their developers. That's comforting. Can't wait till we get our central bank digital currency and all the data centers up and running. U.S. Representative Greg Kassar out of Texas described the incident as alarming, heightening the pace of AI development amid limited regulatory oversight. No immediate comments were available from key federal cyber agencies, including the CISA and the NSA. So yeah, that's fantastic. I'm going to go right from that to another article. This one I found on MSN.com on the 16th of July, if you want to look it up. This is about our friend over at Chase, you know, the one that had all the felonies we talked about years ago on the show. Excuse me. Jamie Dimon urges calm over fear about AI impact on jobs. Stop being breathless over it. JP Morgan Chase CEO, good timing, Jamie. JP Morgan Chase CEO Jamie Dimon on Wednesday said that there is still a lot of uncertainty over how AI will impact the workforce and that people shouldn't be breathless in their concerns as new technologies have historically created new jobs. Really? You're going to bring up the fact that technology and the way our country's changed has brought new jobs when AI is 100% about going into robotics and replacing jobs? All right, Jamie. And I continue. I think people should stop being breathless over it. You know, it's created a lot of jobs in our company. And yeah, there's areas where it's reduced jobs a little bit, Dimon said. Technology always creates new jobs. The question is going to be if it happens too fast, somehow people are adopting it too fast and jobs are being lost. Middle-class jobs before they could be retrained to replace. I just read that word for word, and I don't understand it. People know at JP Morgan, we're going to redeploy our own people. We reskill them, retrain them, Dimon said. I think there are fixes for that. So the headcount won't go down because I want to make sure you're happier, not less happy. This is from Jamie Dimon. So people should just take a deep breath, but the planning should be around jobs. I think that planning will protect us against too rapid job loss from AI if, in fact, it ever happened, he added. Talk about out of touch. Jamie, if you're listening to the show, feel free to come on and explain yourself because, man, and you know, by the way, the jobs that get downsized or right-sized or outsourced or whatever we're going to call them when they lose their jobs, these are probably pretty middle class, middle American jobs. You, sir, are a multi-millionaire. I don't know. I haven't looked in a long time, years, as a matter of fact. Maybe you're a billionaire. I don't know. I know you got a lot of money. If AI replaces your dumb butt, you're going to be okay, aren't you, James? You know, the people that are in your branches, in your corporate centers, those people, the financial advisors, they're going to be in trouble, I think, for what I know. So, Jamie. I just gave you a fair time on our show. Let me read another article. This is from the day before you were yabbering. This is on the 15th. I just said Jamie Dimon was yabbering. This is from the 15th. Let's see here. Ed Time Headlights. Our headlights. Did I just say headlights? I meant headlines. We only have about 10 more minutes in the show. So after this article, Anthony, will you remind me to open up a thing of Desert Store trading cards? So upstate New York school district to deploy humanoid robot teacher this fall. Jamie, if you're listening, listen to this. According to a report from New York Upstate, a small rural school district in western New York is set to make history by introducing a humanoid robot into its classrooms when students return this fall. The Salamanca City Central School District, located in the Seneca Nation Reservation, will become one of the first in the nation to use the advanced technology as a learning support tool alongside human educators. The district approved the purchase of the robot named Sally from the tech company Realbotics at a recent board meeting, along with an accompanying artificial intelligence teacher's assistant program. Realbotics Why does that look weird? Realbotix, I guess that's right, CEO Andrew Keegall described the significance of the project. This deployment is in a working school district. Why am I having so much trouble right now? I'm going to stop drinking before the show. Represents a landmark moment for both AI and humanoid robotics. Salamanca marks the beginning of a new era where humanoid robots and intelligent AI assistants become standard tools in STEM education. During class, students will identify themselves with a unique code, enabling the robot to draw on prior interactions with the avatar for tailored support. Keegall explained that it's a seamless continuity. They'll be able to say, hey, I'm student number 1234, and then the robot will be like, hey, we were talking about this yesterday. Do you want to continue the conversation? Oh, it sounds pretty good. The $57,590 investment has generated mixed reactions locally. Some view it as an innovative step, while others express reservations. I am going to go to group B. I'm married to a teacher. $57,000 for Sally? Isn't that about what a teacher makes a year? So, you know, you're going to pay the teacher salary for 1 year to Sally, and then she'll be your teacher forever. So yes, it's coming. Sorry to say. Let's do this. Sam, are you still with us? Are you still there? I don't see you right now, but I feel like you're around. Time to open a pack of Desert Storm trading cards. What I'm going to say, instead of wrestling with a pack of cards, I'm going to take a pair of scissors and boom, the pack is open. Sam said we have 8 more minutes in the show. We can do this. Come on, Saddam or Bush, be here. We have a military asset. We have a military skill. This one being camouflage. Awesome. We have intelligent files, chronology of events. We have geography. Oh, wow. Kuwait, Iran, Bahrain, all of the nations that right now are in the news are on this card, so I think this one's valuable. We have Austria. We have geography, Austria. We have military assets. We've got a helicopter of some sort. We've got another military asset, which is a USS Incheon. We've got a battleship, it appears to be. We've got a leader, Tariq Aziz. Jeez. We have another leader, Javier Perez de Cuellar. We have no Saddam, Sam. I'm sorry. Last one is another geography, and it's got Poland and Czechoslovakia and Hungary and Austria, Romania. So I'm sorry. Next week, we shall try again and see if we can't find Saddam. All right, moving on. Should I, you know, I didn't do the last 2 weeks. I don't believe I did a Festivus report item. Should I do that? Anthony, Sam, nod up and down if you're going to do it. All right, Sam's saying yes. So make sure you watch our YouTube channel, because Sam is going to make sure that Shelby starts doing a little trading card YouTube segment. So I'm excited about that. So let's see here. Pardon me. So this one is from the Festivus Report. If you're new with us, we like to find government wasted spending. We like the idea that Elon Musk had Doge going on, and we're sad that it's gone. Here's an item that your government spent money on. The amount wasted was $200 billion. Here's a perfect example of why I opposed the Biden administration's wasteful COVID handouts from the beginning. The Department of Government Efficiency, the Doge, reported that schools have spent nearly $200 billion of COVID relief funds with little oversight or impact on students. Recent articles report that schools spent pandemic relief funds on things like rooms at Caesar's Palace, MLB stadiums, nights for rent, and ice cream trucks. That's our tax dollars. That is government spending when we're $39 trillion in debt. If that isn't enough, a Department of Education Inspector General audit found school districts spent relief grants on Xbox systems, smartwatches, construction of synthetic turf sports fields, and even Christmas decorations. All right, moving on. man, that pisses me off. The government waste and spending pisses me off. I'm not going to lie. Pardon me one more time. So let's talk. I said I wanted to end up with something more financial. I want to talk about why we think time is of the essence with you coming in and sitting with us, or you at least making sure that you're keeping close tabs. If you have a financial advisor with that advisor, if you do it yourself, please make sure you're really watching things, because I've been saying for a long time, there's a lot of market manipulation. If you've ever heard us talk about the plunge team, that's something interesting to look into. When I talk about the Dow being 30 companies, the S&P 500 being floated by 10 or less over the last five or whatever years, we're very, very fragile. We are a house of cards. And even with the biggest black swan event in the history of the world being COVID, the market was down the month of March 2020. You know, April Fool's Day, it decided to pop back up. It's too far. Dow Jones hit 53,000 recently. It doesn't make sense. The valuations are, I think, the second highest in the history of the world. You know, the Warren Buffett indicator, it's all off. The PE ratios don't make sense. Well, the big gorilla in the room is AI. You know, we've been talking a lot about data centers and flock cameras and AI and robotics and all this stuff, because that's what's coming. So if the AI sector falters, for example, Google, Alphabet, today, when I looked in this morning, it was down 6 or 7% in one day. If things falter, money goes down a lot faster than it goes up. Name your cute little analogy. Money takes the escalator up and the elevator down. I mean, whatever you want to say, I'm just telling you, it's not normal that we haven't had a correction, a growing, you know, a sizable correction since 2009. It's not normal, considering what's going on with the debts, the deficits, the geopolitics, the auto loan late pay, the subprime auto loan, the commercial real estate, the personal spending on credit cards. Everything's off. So what I would really suggest you do is be proactive, not reactive on your finances. We'd love to help. Keep us in mind, that's actually what we do during the day. This 4-year radio experiment is not our livelihood and it's not our job. It is our passion. So I found an article that really triggered me to want to give you a warning today. And yes, the Iran conflict, I'm going to call it a war. I'm done. The Iran war, it's growing legs. It's not going away, but it's overlapping the Ukraine and Russia stuff, the Israel stuff. Israel came out this week and said the next target that they have on their plate is Spain. If you haven't heard anything about that, do a little internet search, Al Gore's amazing internet, and look up the fact that now Israel is calling out Spain. Good Lord, this world. Spain. Didn't they just win some sort of soccer thing or something? So anyway, this article is from MSN.com on the 13th of July. U.S. companies are realizing that Chinese AI models are way cheaper and ditching American ones. This is crazy. Let's see here. As corporate AI bills spiral out of control, many companies are beginning to ask themselves a simple question. Why pay a pretty penny for U.S. leading AI models when Chinese ones are far cheaper? Major companies like DoorDash, Airbnb, and Siemens are adopting Chinese AI tools, the financial reports say. Let's see here, attracted not only to their lower costs, but their open weight approach that allows them to be molded to each company's particular needs. According to the data from OpenRouter, a platform that provides all-in-one access to major AI models and tracks their usage, leading Chinese models from DeepSeek and ZAI have overtaken U.S. equivalents like Anthropic's Claude and OpenAI's ChatGPT. Cost-cutting, it seems, trumps all geopolitical rivalries. Chinese models are the elephant in the room, Eugene Cheech, CEO of the AI platform Featherless AI, told the Financial Times. Enterprises are starting to realize, hey, we don't need the best model. We can use the faster, cheaper models. Am I the only one that senses a tech bubble 2.0? And can Chinese spyware be put in all this stuff? So anyway, all I'm getting at is this could be the shoe that drops to make your 401k have an issue. We want you proactive and not reactive. And I guess I'll stop there, but I'm just telling you, that everything is not what it appears, and you need to make sure you don't get caught like a deer in the headlights. With that, Anthony, I think I'm going to turn it over to you.
1: 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So that's it for today's show. 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That number again is 63-523-0444. We'll see you again next Saturday at 5 a.m. and noon right here on 960 The Patriot.
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19: News this hour at Town Hall. I'm Bob Agnew in Washington. Public policy expert Matthew Kotnani says Iran is happy with the current status quo in the war.
20: I think the Iranians are comfortable with the low-intensity conflict where they fire one volley of missiles at us, kill a few of our soldiers terribly, and then we respond by firing back, but in a limited capacity.
19: Kotnani made his comments in an interview this week with the Salem Radio Network. Iran does report there were no U.S. missile strikes overnight. That's after 13 consecutive days of strikes against the Islamic regime there. War Secretary Pete Hegseth says the war has cost $37.5 billion so far. He defended that budget and the need for more money for the war at a Senate hearing this week.
21: President Trump's following a simple logic. The military requires a generational investment to deliver on peace through strength.
19: Hegseth provided the new estimate, a $95 billion proposed package, during a combative Senate Appropriations Committee hearing. House Republicans advanced a $95 billion package on Thursday. The Senate has yet to take it up. President Trump returning to the stage of the rescheduled White House Correspondents Association dinner last night. As you may recall, the first event had to be canceled earlier this year because of a gunman who showed up. The president joked about the cost of the new Waldorf Astoria where this event was held, comparing it to the expense of the refurbished Federal Reserve headquarters proposed by former Chairman Jerome Powell.
4: Because I built it for $2.9 billion less than the Federal Reserve building, which is a lot smaller, by the way. Figure that one out.
19: And the president told the reporters there he was trying to be on his best behavior and took out some of his most biting remarks that he had been planning to say last night. On Wall Street on Friday, the Dow closed up by 235 points. The NASDAQ lost 161. The S&P 500 enjoyed a four-point gain. More.
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25: 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I want to send out a very special thanks again to my friends at B&N Auto Sales, Bobby, David, and Neil Robati, located at 15225 North 32nd Street, Phoenix, Arizona. They are they open 9 o'clock in the morning. You can reach Bobby on his cell phone at 602-795-0346. It is a wonderful place if you are looking for a commercial pre-owned vehicle. You know, last week I finished up, I was talking about warranties. And here's one thing that's really important that people don't know. So if you buy a car and you buy a service contract and you get rid of that car, that warranty is cancelable in a prorated refund to you. Now, I was sitting in a dealership one day, and I was talking to the gentleman about an extended service contract, wrapping the 10-year, 100,000-mile powertrain into a full-year, 10,000-mile, 100,000-mile, 10-year service contract. And he says, I never buy those. And I said, well, you bought one on the car that you're trading in, Oh, no, I didn't. I said, well, you showed me your paperwork, and there it is in your paperwork, and there's the copy of the contract. Gary, I don't even remember signing that. I said, now here's what the good news is. You're going to cancel that, and you're going to add the contract to the new car, and you're going to get a prorated refund that you can apply as down payment on the new car. And he said, Gary, I didn't even know I had this, and I never would have been able to get the money back. I'm a big believer in warranties. And the one thing that I always tell people when they're being coached and people tell them that warranties are a ripoff and this, that, the other thing, just ask that person that's telling you a ripoff if they're going to help you pay when you get that bill for something that's not covered. And I always point out to people how busy service departments are in car dealerships. Now, a lot of it's just oil changes, factory warranty stuff, routine maintenance. But a lot of times, buying a service contract is more cost effective than buying car insurance. And you are less likely, in my opinion, to have an accident than you are to have your car break down. So it's very important to remember to cancel that warranty if you got rid of the car. Now, the other thing is, it's important to maintain your vehicle and keep documentation. The other thing you want to remember is, there are people that would always say, I'll buy the warranty at the, 35 months later. Well, there are manufacturers. I just want them to know that there are manufacturers that after 6 months, you have to buy a different policy, what you could have bought when it was brand new. And you can usually get the best price at the time you're buying your car. I talk to each and every one of my clients about purchasing a service contract. And I don't care whether you buy it or not. I've had plenty of clients buy them. I've had plenty of clients say they don't need them. I had one friend that never thought he believed that he would need it on the never thought that he would need the warranties, and two of the three cars that he had bought both had air conditioning issues at over 50,000 miles and before 55,000 miles, and that those repairs were more than the service contracts would have cost. It's very important to understand what you should be paying for that service contract when it's time to buy the contract. When I talk about the fee and I collect $400, this is an older article, and I get a kick out of it. Why does it take so long to buy a car? Back when I was selling cars, a couple came in to look at a new car. They picked out a blue one, beige interior, drove it. Then the woman spotted a gray one with black interior, wanted to drive that too. When we got done, they seemed to like the gray car. So they went inside to look at the numbers, and after a half an hour of haggling, we came to agreement on price. And I asked the man who had been the chief negotiator to sign on the dotted line. At this point, I said his wife liked the other car. Do you mind if we... The wife had seen a different car, wanted to know if she could drive that one too. Now, salesman comes out and says to himself, he really didn't want to add a third car to the mix at that point, but I knew if she wasn't happy, we didn't have a deal, so I said sure. When we got done with that test drive, we went back inside and worked the numbers on the second car. Just when her husband was about to sign, the woman spoke up again. You know, I really don't think I'd be happy with the red car. Do you mind if we look at the blue one again? What could he say? Finally, after the fourth test drive, we agreed on a price, and the husband signed the paperwork. The instant, I mean the instant, he laid down the pen, he looked at his watch and said, do you know how much longer this is going to take? We really need to get back to the house. Okay, this taught me two valuable lessons. One, make sure before you start negotiating, and this is very true, don't start negotiating on a car that you don't want to buy. The customer doesn't perceive what they're doing is taking any time. They only perceive what the salesman is doing is taking up their time. It takes approximately 3 to 5 hours to buy a car at a car dealership. Realistically, you have to block out half of your day, and the question everyone asks, why does it take so long? There are a lot of reasons, but it comes down to four things. Three of them we will discuss here. Here's what I will tell you. My biggest problem is getting the car washed faster than it takes me to get the car deal done. I have a process, and it does not take me 4 or 5 hours to help somebody buy a car. And that's even with looking at multiple different vehicles. The salesperson is the shepherd of the entire buying process. He or she knows how everything works or is supposed to, and gently guides the customer through the process of picking out a vehicle, negotiating a price, completing the paperwork, and delivering the car. Well, the salesperson in 95% of the car dealerships, they only do the preliminary paperwork. You still have to go into the business office. And that process alone can take 45 minutes to an hour and a half by the time they're pitching you every product that they sell. And there's significantly more paperwork to sign if you have a trade-in. Salespeople are human, and sometimes you make mistakes. A customer may tell you, the salesperson, that they have a budget of $400 a month, and an inexperienced salesman shows them that $40,000 car, which is considerably more than $400 a month, which makes the entire process a colossal waste of time. Gathering the correct information is also critical. If the salesperson enters the wrong info into the computer, the wrong zip code could mean the taxes are calculated incorrectly and the customer's payment could go up a few dollars a month. Kind of little mistake has killed many a car deal. Worse, if the salesperson enters the wrong VIN or vehicle identification number, it can result in all the paperwork having to be done again. Talk about angry customers. So the one thing that I'll always do with the client is I try to have them read the title and registration application. Because if that's wrong, everything's wrong. If you find a mistake on one document that you're signing, it's probably wrong on all the documents. And I will never forget, my good friend's wife read the truth in lending state. I'm sorry, the title and registration application, signed all of the paperwork, and was thrilled with everything. And the next day or 2 days later, her husband calls me, and we're friends. He's like, gee, we got a problem. The paperwork's wrong. I said, what do you mean the paperwork's wrong? He says, well, they have the address as west, and it's actually north. I said, is your wife there? I said, yep. Ask your wife if she read that piece of paper and confirmed that the address was correct. And I hear her in the background giggling. Yeah, Gary, I read it, and I made a mistake. I'm not, you know, blaming anybody. Just tell me what we need to do to fix it. And we got it taken care of. But you want to make sure that the paperwork's correct, that you sign. Management can also be a bottleneck. I try to avoid car dealerships on Saturday afternoons. When a dealership gets busy, sales managers come overwhelmed with the sheer volume of work. One of them might get pulled away to a deal with other matters, or a heat case, an angry customer. And God forbid you should try to buy a car during football season. And I know this for a fact. I sat down and watched them. They have the baseball game on their computer while they're working car deals. Finance is the one thing I can't control. Okay, you buy a car and you are in line in finance. And on a Saturday, if there's three finance managers working and six people bought cars, we're behind at least two people before we can get in to the business office. It's why I try to go at times when I can control how the entire process works. The delivery. And that's the thing we talk about. I had somebody the other day, they washed a car and they brought the car up, and I laughed, and the young man, the gentleman looked at me, he was getting a car for his son, and he said, if I would have known that the car was going to be this dirty after they washed it. It was just spots they missed. I would have taken it the way it looked. And we laughed about it, and I said, hey, it's no problem. I absolutely agree with you, and you're coming back tomorrow in the morning, and they're going to re-detail the car. They're going to have the people that work during the day wash the car, not the people that work at night. At the end of the day, I'm here to help you. I'm not selling you anything. Easiest way to reach me is pick up the phone, give me a call at 602-525-1370. I want to send out a very special thanks to my friends at Mercedes-Benz of Arrowhead. 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They're located at 9260 West Bell Road in Peoria, Arizona. 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
9: 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It's a wonderful place if you're looking for a new Cadillac, a new Buick, a new GMC. I will be more than happy to meet you. Like I said, it's not about walking into the car dealership and saying, I listen to Gary's radio show. If you end up with the wrong person, there's a possibility they won't even know who I am. So I like to visit car dealerships with people. But I have learned my lesson. When you spend 6 hours with somebody, you go to 3 different dealerships and they decide afterwards that they need to think about what they're going to do. And then they want to go back to the dealership by themselves. When I start to realize that the process is becoming a colossal waste of time for me, I bow out and I bow out quickly. I'm here.

0: to help you. I'm not selling you anything. So here's another thing that takes a while. When I help somebody buy a car, I'm usually there before you. I go through the entire process. I sit through finance with you. And then I wait for the car to come out of delivery. And like I said the other day, that car was, you know, it was dirt. It wasn't filthy. It was the car was dirty when they started. So some of the water streaks needed to be rewiped. But I told them to bring the car back. But here's the thing. When you buy a car and it looks like it was really dirty before you test drove it, make sure when they're done washing it, lift the hood, lift the rear lift gate, open the doors, and make sure there's no dirt residue in those sills and under the hood. But something that's very important. There's so much technology in the car. Programming phones. 15 gazillion different features. Then they want to enroll you in stuff. And I remember when I bought my Dodge, they had to enroll me before I could leave. And there was a problem with the system. I didn't get annoyed. The gal was sweet. It took 45 minutes to do it. And I didn't lose my patience. But if I was in a rush to go somewhere, it would have been, you know, and what I always tell people, when you buy the car, if there was a test the next day, you would probably forget most everything that they talked about while they were showing you. There's nothing wrong to go back to the dealership. Now, some manufacturers actually have tech geniuses, delivery coordinators, because they don't want the salesperson delivering the car. They want the salesperson back out trying to sell another car. But I'm with you the entire way. I'm not leaving you until we're done. So here's a story that's a few months old. Driver says the dealer swore the used car had one owner until the Carfax revealed a very different story. A driver thought they were getting a great deal on a single owner vehicle, but the truth turned out to be far more complicated than the dealership let on. The salesperson repeatedly assured the buyer that the car had just one previous owner, no accidents, but a Carfax report finally surfaced that revealed the vehicle had actually been owned by a rental agency. Now, back years ago, they used to say rental car, and sometimes they didn't say one owner. But when vehicle discovers the dealership have when buyers discover that dealerships have misrepresented a vehicle's history, they have legal recourse for fraud or deceptive practices, though providing the dealer intentionally altered or withheld information can be challenging. Situation gets even murkier than different when different Carfax reports show conflicting information about the same vehicle. Now, when they say conflicting Carfax reports, car only has one VIN number. But I will tell you a story about a young man that I helped get out of a car deal. He had bought a car, and he bought it from a large dealer in town that sells high-end pre-owned vehicles. And the car was sold as a one-owner, clean Carfax vehicle. And he's now buying the car at the dealership. He's the second owner. He signs the Carfax. They give him a copy of the Carfax. And I don't know, 12 months, 18 months later, the young man decides he wants to get rid of the car. So, gentleman calls, wants to buy the car, and the gentleman says, I need the VIN number to get a Carfax. And he said, okay. He gives him the VIN number, and the guy calls back and says, listen, I'm not going to bother to come look at the car. It shows on the Carfax that vehicle was sold at the auction and frame damage was reported. Now, this young man has the Carfax from the dealer that doesn't show the damage. Well, the dealership pulled the Carfax before the car ran through the auction. When the Carfax was reported the information, it updated at a later date. And what it says sometimes on a Carfax, and it's not verbatim, it's not 100%, but it'll say something along the lines that this information was reported to Carfax as of a date. And the date was months after he bought the car. So I find out all this through a attorney friend of mine from one of the cigar shops that I used to visit. And he said to me, would I be willing to help the young man with the problem? And I said, yes, I'll be willing to talk to him. But the first thing I want to do is I want to have the car looked at. So I called my friend at the body shop. Ronnie said, bring the car over. Ronnie looked at the car and said, Gary, it's really not even safe to drive. And when I asked him what he meant, he says, well, you can see the uneven wear in the tires, and my feeling is that the frame wasn't repaired correctly and straightened correctly, and if he got into an accident with the crumple zones, the car might collapse at 40 miles an hour like it was hit at 100 miles an hour. So I coached the young man, and it took a little while, about a week to 2 weeks, and the dealership absolutely agreed to buy the car back from him, make him 100% whole, help him get another car, and when it was all done, the owner of the dealership actually handled the transaction. Now, I was not there, and I'm still friends with this young man 10, 12 years later, but the funny thing was, when he met with the general manager and they handed him the new keys to the car that he was buying, the gentleman said to him, you were helped by a car guy, not by a lawyer. There's no lawyer that knows this much about the car business. And the young man chuckled and said, sir, you're absolutely right. It was a gentleman in the car business that helped. However, he was referred by the family's attorney. It's very important, and I said it before, you buy a car, not a Carfax. If the car gives you a little bit of a twitch in your stomach, walk away, move on. I want to send out a very special thanks to my friend Joey Staples at Earnhardt Honda, located at 10151 Papago Freeway in Avondale, Arizona.
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0: Welcome back to Your Car Insiders on 960 The Patriot. Once again, easiest way to reach me is pick up the phone, give me a call at 602-525-1370. Want to send out a very special thanks to my friend Adam Breen at Earnhardt Santan Hyundai, located 3252 South Auto Way in Gilbert, Arizona. Now, we're talking about this Carfax thing, and I will tell you, I look at a Carfax whenever I can on a vehicle. However, I like to get my own copy, not one that the dealership had in the file. And if you know anything about it, there's Carfax and there's AutoCheck. And it is scary that sometimes AutoCheck will show history and sometimes Carfax will show history. And when I always say you buy a car, not by a Carfax. And it's BUY a car and not BY a Carfax. Absolutely, you should look at the Carfax. Absolutely. And some dealers actually show auto checks. And the reason that they have you sign a Carfax on a used vehicle is because there can be changes after the fact. Now, the dealers that I deal with, it's kind of hard to change a Carfax. It's very hard if you find a problem that's your car. Now, we talked about one owner vehicles. So years ago, I was helping a young lady buy a car. And when I say young lady, my wife. And we went to the dealership. And I laughed because I had the Carfax and they pulled the Carfax and the Carfax showed one owner. And I looked at them and I said, hey, it's kind of funny that the Carfax shows one owner. And they're like, what do you mean? I said, well, we bought the truck from Lou Grubb Chevrolet and it's a Dodge. It got 2,000 miles on it. And the salesman's attitude was, well, it's not your problem. And you know, we're looking at it as a one-owner car. Please, please, always get a Carfax and ask them if they also have an auto check. Now, I've looked at cars online that the auto check on Auto Trader will say no damage or this or whatever, and then I'll run a Carfax. And I'm not picking on Auto Check. I'm not picking on Carfax. I'm protecting you, the consumer. Make sure you know what it is you're looking at. I had a really good friend of mine buy lease a brand new Cadillac. And it had a couple of hundred miles on it. And it was a previous service loaner. And they sold it as a new car. And we did not run a Carfax. Well, when he traded the car in, the dealer that we were trading it at said, "Hey, Gary, this car was a service loaner and it was in an accident while it was a service loaner. And here's what I'll tell you. If a car gets scratched or something in a car dealership, it doesn't have to be reported to you as the buyer. But I think it's either 3 or 6% of the MSRP is damaged on a car. Has to be disclosed to you at the time of purchase. Now, we absolutely went back to the original dealer. We showed them everything. We talked about a few things. And I will tell you, they stood up. They took care of him. They made up for any inconvenience because they didn't want it becoming a problem that they sold a car and never disclosed previous damage on the vehicle. I'm here to help you. If you want my help, give me a call at 602-525-1370. I want to send out a very special thanks to my friends Adam Breen at Earnhardt Santan Hyundai at 3252 South Auto Way in Gilbert, and also my good friend Dave McCone. Dave's the general manager of Earnhardt Chandler Genesis. Wonderful place. They're wonderful cars. I absolutely love dealing with him. I'm here to help you. I am not selling you anything. And remember, it's not about going in and dropping my name. And I will never, if I live to be 1,000 years old, I will never forget what this woman did when she reminded me that I say on the radio not to go to the car dealership on your own. Now, I thought I was being a gentleman helping this 80-plus-year-old woman look at different multiple vehicles at three different dealerships. And the only thing that was cool was it was three dealerships within three blocks of each other on Camelback. But it taught me a very valuable lesson about dealing with certain kinds of people. And I absolutely don't care. I didn't get paid. I'm here to help you. I am not selling you anything. And if you want my help, 602-525-1370.
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8: In 1862, Abraham Lincoln signed the Morrill Act, helping states create colleges focused on agriculture, mechanics, science, and practical education. The principle was not centralized control, it was opportunity. Lincoln's Morrill Act reminds us that America can support education without surrendering education to Washington. Why did it matter? Because a free nation needs citizens equipped to work, build, steward, and govern themselves. Scripture gives work a sacred weight. In Genesis, God placed man in the garden to work it and to keep it. Proverbs honors the one who works his land. Paul warns against idleness and calls believers to earn their bread. 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Because education should form capable people under God, not dependent subjects under bureaucracy.
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0: Welcome back to Your Car Insiders on 960 The Patriot. Once again, my name is Gary Green, and I'm the host of the show. And I'd like to send out a very special thanks to my good friend Joey Staples at Earnhardt Honda. It's the all-new Earnhardt Honda, located 10151 Papago Freeway in Avondale, Arizona. Please, if you'd like my help, it was kind of funny. I helped a young man, and it was kind of funny. His mom went in earlier in the day without him, not knowing what was going on, and she actually ended up with the salesperson that I normally deal with anyway. So it was kind of a comical situation, but I'm here to help you. And the more that you do on your own sometimes makes it a little more difficult for me to actually be able to help you. And while we're at it, I want to send out a very special thanks to my good friend David Garcia at Rodeo Ford. Rodeo Ford's located at 13680 West Hesh Drive in Goodyear, Arizona. It's sometimes I get caught up in what I'm talking about and I forget to talk about these dealers. The dealers are what allows me to do the radio show. If I didn't have relationships, doing the radio show would become a colossal waste of my time. And while I'm at it, talking about dealers, I mentioned my friends at Santan Hyundai, Chandler Genesis, Lundy's Peoria Volkswagen. And Lundy's Peoria Volkswagen is located 8801 West Bell Road in Peoria, Arizona. It is a wonderful place if you're looking for a Volkswagen. I love doing business there. And, you know, It's sad that sometimes the dealer makes an honest mistake. And there's times that they did something that they shouldn't have done. And the dealers that do the things that they shouldn't do are the dealers that I try to avoid. There are dealerships that if you call me and you tell me that you want to buy a car from that dealership, that I'll tell you right up front that I'm not interested in helping you do business with that dealership. And I don't mention the dealers that I don't like to do business with by name on the radio. It's not worth it. It's not an argument that I want to have with anybody. I have been doing this for 38 years. I have a whole bunch of wonderful people that allow me to do business in their dealership the way that I like to do business. Okay. You know, I have, you know, people that I go into the dealership and the customer will say something and the salesman says, oh, no, no. We just get out of his way and we let Gary do this. You know, we're just here to help you. But Gary's going to take care of everything. When a client goes for a test drive, I'll even tell the client, don't ask him any questions about the pricing. His job is to show you how the car works. Now, here's a couple of things. If you're going to the car dealership and you're going to buy a car, you can't go in and tell them what your credit score is. If your credit's locked, you are going to have to unlock your credit. Now, there are instances where I don't have the dealership pull your credit. But when the loan goes to the bank, you have to. Bank's going to pull your credit. I don't know a way around that. Now, I had a gentleman one day, and I got a kick out of it. He was so kept his information so close to his heart that when we got to the dealership, he didn't want them. He did not want to get a rebate that he had to do something through ID.me. He did not want to share his information with the manufacturer by giving them his social security number to get the $500 rebate. He didn't care. He didn't want to share his information. And we actually, when we were all done, got in my car and drove over to the bank, and he came back with the cashier's check. Now, I wasn't overly concerned about the gentleman. I completely respected his decision to not wanting to have his credit pulled, not wanting to put his information into the ID.me to get the rebate. I will tell you, I have my credit frozen on all three bureaus. And I will tell you, when I have to unlock my credit or unfreeze it, it gives me a little bit of a stomach ache until I know that it's locked back up again. And sometimes when I do that, I'll get the information done, I'll get the approval right away, and I will go back in. Well, I don't remember which bureau, but one of them, it has to stay open for 24 hours. And I have it set to go back into the freeze mode within the 24 hours. The other two bureaus, I go right back in and change. So if your credit's frozen, I can't help you buy a car if you're looking at financing it. I can't get around that. And you can't tell them, well, my credit karma tells me this. You have 9 different scores, and it all depends on what bank you're looking at as to what bank is going to, what bureau they're going to pull. Here's a couple of things you want to remember. And I can't tell you how many times over the years I've had somebody tell me when we get to the dealership that they want to put the car in the trust. Well, the DMV and the dealer like you to provide front page of the trust, which is the title of the trust, and the last page, which is the signature page on the trust. Now, what I will tell you is both people on a trust don't have to sign, I don't believe. But if you're buying a car and your spouse is not there, she can't be on the title. You can't co-sign for a car and not be on the title. You can't put a car that has a loan in a trust. It's just simple things that when I'm talking to people, I'll ask them those questions. How are you titling the car? How are you paying for the car? And I always remind people, it's very simple. The fee that I collect, if I help you, is $400. And I collect that fee in either a check or in cash. I don't do Zelle. I don't do Venmo. I don't take credit cards. I don't trust some of those digital payment sources. When I hear somebody lost $5,000, and this came from a client, because they had done something with Zelle and the person that sent them the money was actually smart enough to be able to get money out of his bank account. And I'm here to help you. If you'd like my help, please give me a call at 602-525-1370. I've had people, we get all done and everything's finished, and then all of a sudden, oh, I want to add my daughter to the title. Well, you can't add the daughter to the title until the loan is paid off on the car. There's a lot of things that I know that are about the car business. There are things that I learn every day. And what you want to remember is the day that you stop learning is the day that it's time to realize you shouldn't be doing what it is that you're doing. It doesn't take me hours to help you buy a car. If something on a Carfax makes me leery, I will suggest walking away from a car. Now, this was a sad story, and there was something on Nextdoor, and my wife tried to have the mother help, have the mother call me so I could kind of coach her what to do. It was about a young lady that bought a car, and then the car became a major problem, and she never got the title work from the dealer, and now the dealership is asking her for an additional $1,000. Okay, there was no loan. The girl paid cash for the car. And it was funny that I was reading about, my wife was telling me about that, and then I saw an article that said I paid cash for a used car and later found out there was still a lien on it. What can I do? You found a used car, you make a deal on a private sale and paid cash. Simple, quick, no bank involved. It felt like a win, and later you discover there's still a lien on the car. Now you're sitting there thinking, did I just buy someone else's debt? So here's what I'm going to tell you. If you're buying a car and you're buying a car private party, you are going to end up going to a third-party DMV and conduct your transaction. And I've gone as far as that I want to see when the last title was issued. There was a dealership years ago that a gentleman did something, and he actually outsmarted the dealership, and he traded in a car that he had a title to that had a loan on it. And it became a monstrous problem for the dealership. If you're buying a car private party, my suggestion is to conduct business at a third-party DMV and make sure that you leave with a title. Another thing about buying a car private party is you want to make sure if the vehicle needs emissions that it passes emissions. I went to a dealership one day, little small dealership on Cave Creek Road. Young man found a car, and it was back when you could actually buy a halfway decent car for $7,000. And it was one of those cars that we looked at that I showed him where the car had been repaired, and the salesman kept talking about the Carfax not showing an accident. Well, we got all done. We did the paperwork, and I told the gentleman, I need the emissions certificate. Oh, we don't do that. Well, you can't sell a car as a dealer in the state of Arizona without the vehicle passing emissions if it's over 5 years old. But you can sell a car, private party, that doesn't pass emissions. And you buy that car, and you pay them all the money, and you go over to the DMV, and you go to register the car, and they say, oh, by the way, Mr. and Mrs. So-and-so, this car needs to be emission tested. And now you drive over to get the car emission tested, and you get the failed compliance. And now all of a sudden, it's not something so simple as a gas cap. You have a catalytic converter problem. You have a sensor problem. You have this problem. You have that problem. And the next thing you know, you have a car that you can't register. It's very, very important to understand what it is that you're doing. When there's no lender involved, there's also no third-party double-checking the title. That means you're relying entirely on the seller to be honest and organized. You don't have to rely on the seller to be honest or organized. Go to yourself, take yourself over to a third-party MVD. Now, if there's a lien on a car, you're never going to see a title. And one thing that I'm not a fan of, if I don't know somebody and there's a lien on the car, I'm not interested in giving you the money to pay the lien off, hopefully that I'm going to get the title down the road from the lien holder. I'm just not a fan of that. If there's an active lien, the lender can possibly repossess the car, even from you. Yes, even though you paid for it, it's rare, but legally possible. Unfortunately, the seller still owes money on the car or doesn't mention it or didn't realize it had been cleared. Sometimes it's intentional. Sometimes it's just sloppy paperwork. Otherwise, remember this. You're now stuck in the middle. The vehicle's title should be clear of loans before a sale. Here's what I'm telling you. If you got any questions about trying to buy a car that's pre-owned and you're buying private party and you got questions, please feel free to give me a call. I'll be more than happy to talk to you about it. Got a wonderful place that I help people buy pre-owned vehicles from. It's called Reed Motors, and it's located at 2121 East Indian School in Phoenix, Arizona. Closed on Sundays and Mondays. They're open 10 to 6 Tuesday through Saturday. You can reach Anthony on his cell phone at 602-525-1370. I feel so bad when I hear these nightmares that happen to people. And it's things that I try to avoid happening to anybody. I want to thank everybody that listens to the show and gives me the opportunity to help them.
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19: Hello and welcome to Purity Products Radio. I'm Jason Cam, and we have a very important show on a very sensitive health topic planned for you today. But let me begin by asking you three very key questions. First, are you or someone you love dealing with a weak or leaky bladder? Does the urge to go to the bathroom sometimes wake you at night? And lastly, does a leaky bladder keep you from doing the things that you love to do? Well, if you or maybe a family member answered yes to any of these questions, then you will want to hear about Purity Products' patented, clinically tested, evidence-based nutritional supplement for helping to strengthen your bladder and reduce the urge to frequently rush to the bathroom. It is a huge breakthrough. Here to tell us all about it is Sherry Torkos. Sherry is a pharmacist and longtime nutritional advisor to Purity Products. She's also written 18 books, including books on natural medicine, women's health, men's health, and a whole variety of nutritional issues. Sherry, welcome to Purity Health Radio.
20: Hey there, Jason. Yeah, so thanks so much for having me on the program. And this is such an important issue. Bladder leakage, bladder weakness, this is a very common issue.
19: Yeah.
20: In fact, according to the statistics, over 33 million Americans suffer with a weak or leaky bladder. People get frustrated with the lack of control, that urgency to run to the bathroom, the sleepless nights, and then also the embarrassment that can come with bladder leakage. You know, if you have an accident or you're out and you can't get to the bathroom in time. And you know, I'll say as a pharmacist and one who has talked to many, many patients about this, I know it's a sensitive topic because people will approach me in the aisles of the pharmacy and, you know, they're discreetly trying to ask for advice and guidance and some options.
2: And just to be clear, this is not just an issue for women, it's also for men, right?
20: Yes, that's right. And men and women both deal with bladder issues. I think that people often assume that if a woman has urinary issues, it's because of her bladder. But if a man has urinary issues, you know, the assumption is it's prostate related. Both men and women can have bladder leakage issues, especially as they get older. And again, I've talked to many patients, both men and women, about this issue.
2: Yeah. And look, people dealing with this issue already know the answer to my next question. But why don't you tell us, how are all of these men and women dealing with their bladder issues, with bladder weakness and a leaky bladder? What are people doing to help manage this right now?
20: People will often turn to the adult undergarments, the pads. I mean, in some pharmacies, there's a whole aisle devoted to these products. There's big money in this area. And if you have a leakage issue, then the pads and the adult undergarments, they do help to absorb, you know, the moisture, maybe a bit of the odor, but it's not a solution, right? It's not a solution for a weak and leaky bladder. It's just a tool for dealing with it when it happens. And there's also Kegel exercises. You know, women will be familiar with what these are, because when you're trying to tighten up your pelvic muscles after childbirth, it's a specific type of exercise you do, and it strengthens the pelvic muscles, the bladder wall. But these types of exercises, they can be hard to do, especially if you're older or if you have arthritis, mobility issues. Getting up and down off the floor can be a little tricky trying to do some of these exercises.
2: Yep.
20: And there's also medications that can be prescribed, medications to help with controlling the urgency and the frequency and all of that.
2: Yeah. So basically what you're saying is, obviously buying pads or undergarments can be very expensive, medications as well. Really, the implications here when you have bladder control issues is such a drain on our quality of life, right?
20: Yeah, exactly. You know, if you're dealing with a bladder leakage issue, then you know what it's like when you miss out on social events, even simple things like going to the grocery store, getting together with friends, or going to a concert or an event. It can cause worry. You know, you're worried about going out, worried about having an accident. And, you know, there's other issues too, and we'll talk about it a little bit more later on in the show. But the fact is that when you have that sporadic bladder leakage, it can cause disturbances in your sleep, to the point where some people that have a weak bladder or an overactive urge to urinate during the night, sometimes they're being woken up at night, maybe lucky if they get a couple hours sleep at a time. And this can be really distressing. The medical term for this, nighttime waking to go to the bathroom, it's called nocturia. And it can honestly just wear people right out, make you really exhausted.
2: Yeah, I can imagine sleep disruption really one of the biggest issues people are going to have when they are dealing with these occasional bladder issues. So many implications here in our quality of life, like you say. But I want to get into the product here that Purity Products has. It's called My Bladder. The ingredient in this is an absolute game changer for anyone dealing with these bladder control issues. Sherry, this has been 20 years in the making, 24 patents, 14 clinical trials, 7 international awards. So why don't I let you introduce our audience to this new product we have here?
20: Yeah, sure. You know, I was really excited when I found out about this product as well, because I know so many people that struggle with bladder control issues, weak bladder, and they're desperate for something that is going to make a difference. And My Bladder really is a breakthrough for bladder health because, as you mentioned, it's clinically studied. It's not a drug. It's a plant-based formula. And it does 3 very important things for your bladder. First, it can strengthen and tone the bladder. It can reduce the urge to go to the bathroom, especially at the night. Wow. And then the third thing is that it also helps your brain and your bladder talk to each other more efficiently, more effectively. so that they don't get their wires crossed and send you to the bathroom when you actually don't need to go.
2: And it's so fascinating, that third point you just brought up about how the bladder and brain, you know, talk to each other. From what I understand, sometimes the brain and bladder sort of send each other false signals. But what this product can do is help improve this communication, right?
20: Yeah, it's fascinating. It really is. It's extraordinary. As a pharmacist, I'll tell you, Jason, I'm always looking to see what's new, what's innovative when it comes to dietary supplements and in health. And when I came across the clinical studies, I reviewed the research on my bladder, I was really impressed because not only is this, you know, provide meaningful results, significant improvements in the issues that people with bladder leakage face, but listen to this. The studies show as well that the satisfaction rate for people that are taking my bladder is 84%. So 84% wow. of people are satisfied. I mean, we don't see that very often in clinical trials for supplements or anything for that matter. So, you know, what we're hearing, the feedback from people saying that this product has really transformed their lives, allowing them to go out and do things they couldn't do before. When their bladder leakage issue was controlling their lives.
2: Yeah, I know it's not a miracle pill, but nevertheless, 84% is absolutely astounding. That means over 8 in 10 people who use my bladder get results. There really is nothing like it for this issue. But why don't you run us through the results of the clinical research here so people can understand just how well studied this is?
20: Yeah, sure. So listen to these results. And this comes from a peer-reviewed study that was published in the journal Biomed Central Complementary Medicine and Therapy. Okay, so people who took my bladder in this study enjoyed a 60% reduction in urinary urgency. 60% reduction, so that's the need to go to the bathroom. So we have a 60% reduction in this urinary urgency. Right. And that can happen, this urgency can happen either because the bladder walls are weak or because the bladder and brain, again, are sending the wrong signals. So 60% reduction there is huge. And then there were other studies on the My Bladder formula that showed a 75% of users were able to reduce the number of undergarment pads, underwear pads that they were using, some down to just one a day. Yeah. So that's huge cost savings. And it also makes life a little easier, right? Cuts down on the inconvenience that comes with constantly having to change pads and the undergarments. And another really exciting result that has come from the research is that there was an average 50% reduction in nighttime waking to go to the bathroom. So my bladder users were finally able to get the rest they needed.
2: Yeah. I mean, obviously these are very impressive results. We are getting incredible feedback from this product. Again, My Bladder from Purity Products we're talking about here. Really, we're talking life-changing results for people dealing with this unfortunate issue. I'm not sure what other options there are out there that are even remotely close to this, certainly on the supplement side. But what's great is you can start to see results in as little as few weeks, the benefits building from there. In a few minutes, I'm going to tell our listeners how they can put My Bladder to the test, a full 1 month supply, more than enough to see a noticeable difference. We're going to let you try it. It's a great offer. I'll tell you about it in a minute, so do not go anywhere. But Sherry, first, I want you to give us a quick overview of the physiology involved in bladder weakness and bladder leakage.
20: Sure. So there's two things that are happening here. So the primary issue is that the bladder just gets weaker over time. And this is true for both men and women. What happens is that just like any muscle in our body, the bladder muscle does deteriorate and weaken with age. And also if a man has, say, prostate issues, that can press down on the bladder, which weakens the bladder muscles even further. And for women who've been blessed to have children, being pregnant and giving birth, that can weaken the bladder, sometimes a little, sometimes a lot. So women, I hear this a lot from women that have had children, and it's, you know, they're excited about the baby. But of course, the downside is sometimes it's hard on the bladder. But the good news is that My Bladder can help to strengthen and tone the bladder And it works for both men and women.
2: That's right. And it's not just that it's men and women. It's not necessarily only older people. Younger people can be dealing with this issue as well, especially women, like you said, who have given birth. Mm-hmm. This can be an issue for them. But Sherry, what is the second issue when it comes to bladder control?
20: Well, the other issue has to do with the nervous system. So we touched on this a little bit earlier when we're talking about signaling. So there's a nerve called the dental nerve, and it runs from your pelvic region to your spine, and your brain and bladder communicate along these connections, and they tell each other how your bladder feels, whether it feels empty or full. It also sends a signal conveying how much pressure you feel on the bladder as well, so when you need to empty your bladder. So what happens is that the weakened bladder, it sends the wrong signals up and down this nerve, and it kind of fools your brain into thinking you need to go to the bathroom, even though you don't. So this is why some people, they feel or they sense that they have the urge to go to the bathroom, and then they sit down, or if you're a guy, stand up, and you're trying to pee, but you really don't have to, and there's only a little bit that comes out.
2: Yeah.
20: So the good news is that my bladder does help with this. It can help the brain and the bladder get on the same page.
2: That's right. Very well said. So basically, the underlying issues here are, one, a physical weakness in the walls of the bladder, and secondly, this communication issue you've described between the brain and the bladder. My bladder, this new formula from Purity Products, shown to address both. It strengthens the bladder, and it sort of gets your brain and bladder communicating better, sending the right signal. And remember, at the top of the show, we started with those three important questions. One, are you or someone you love dealing with a weak or leaky bladder? Two, does the occasional uncontrollable urge to go to the bathroom wake you up at night and, you know, mess up your sleep? And thirdly, does a leaky bladder sometimes keep you from doing the things that you love to do? And if you have answered yes to any of these questions, then I am telling you that my bladder is the ultimate solution for you. There is no other dietary supplement on the market that's even close to this. Over 8 out of 10 people who use this report that they get the benefits. We are going to prove this to you. If you are dealing with these bladder issues, you simply must try a bottle of My Bladder. If you're one of the first 1,000 callers from this weekend's radio show, we're going to send you out a full 1 month supply of My Bladder for just $9.95. It's less than 10 bucks. 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I'm going to give that number out again a little bit later on in the show, but we've got a lot of ground to cover. We are talking with Sherry Torkos, pharmacist and longtime advisor to Purity Products. And Sherry, as we move along here in this important discussion about our new and innovative way to help people deal with that occasional bladder weakness with urine leaking and with an overactive urge to urinate, why don't I hand it back to you? And maybe, you know, for people just tuning in, could you give us a quick recap here?
20: Yeah, sure. So we know from the statistics that about 33 million Americans deal with bladder leakage. And I can tell you as a pharmacist, and I've been practicing over 30 years, I've talked to so many men and women who are trying to manage this issue. So if you're listening or you have a family member that you think of that is dealing with this issue, know that they're not alone. There is help available. Occasional bladder leakage. I know that this is a distressing and embarrassing issue. It affects your quality of life. And sometimes people feel isolated. They're afraid to leave their home because they don't want to be away from the bathroom or have an embarrassing accident. So, you know, I completely empathize. It's a tough issue. But the good news here is that Purity Products, with this product, this My Bladder, it can offer dramatic benefits to help strengthen the bladder, cut down the urgency to urinate, and help people reclaim their lives. There are 14 clinical studies backing the benefits of this product with impressive results. We're talking about a 60% reduction in urinary urgency. That's the need to rush to the bathroom. Then there's the fact that 75% of people using My Bladder were able to reduce the number of underwear pads and undergarments they use, some people down to just one per day.

0: should be able to get more sleep, better quality sleep, because they're not being interrupted by their bladder to go to the bathroom. I mean, I know how hard it is myself. If I wake up to go to the bathroom in the night, it's sometimes hard to get back to sleep. And if you're waking up 2, 3, 4 times a night, that can really do a number on your sleep.
1: Yeah, even if you could reduce it by just a little bit, it could be a dramatic improvement overall.
0: We are getting incredible feedback from real customers. These are real people that are taking the product, they're taking my bladder, and they're getting incredible results. In fact, I was talking with a friend recently about his mother's bladder issues, and he gave me the okay to share this story here with you today.
1: Mm-hmm.
0: So his mother's name is Helen, and Helen had been dealing with bladder leakage issues for a long time. So her bladder was really getting in the way of her life. She wasn't going out playing bingo and doing the things that she loved because she was afraid of having an accident.
1: Right.
0: She was, you know, afraid of wetting herself. So, she was, you know, really struggling with this situation.
1: Well, let's hear about the happy ending part of the story with
0: yes,
1: my bladder.
0: Can't leave it there. We're not going to leave it there. So there is a happy ending because her son bought her a bottle of my bladder. And after just 2 weeks using my bladder, Helen found that she was sleeping for 4 hours at a time before having to get up to use the bathroom. So that was a dramatic improvement. Now, again, this isn't going to make people drowsy or it doesn't put you to sleep. It just makes your bladder stronger and improves the communication so that she didn't have that sudden urgency and the need to urinate that was waking her up at night. So the other big plus is that it significantly cut down on the number of pads and the undergarments that she was using.
1: No, this is great. Less urgency, less leakage, less nighttime waking, which is so huge. And as an extra perk, you're saving a lot of money too.
0: Yeah, yeah, exactly. And Helen also shared that she was so excited because she was able to return to the activities that she enjoyed before her weak bladder was getting in the way of her life. So she was able to go out with confidence, to go shopping, to be out with family and friends at events and do activities. And she said she's even playing bingo again. And that was one of her favorite things to do. But before she was taking my bladder, she had stopped going to bingo because with the bladder urgency, she would just have to get up and run to the bathroom all the time. And it was just really frustrating. So she's just an incredibly happy and satisfied customer, one of many that we have.
1: Yeah, it's not just for women. Here's a testimonial from John. He lives in North Carolina. He said, and I'll quote, "My bladder works great. I no longer have to rush to the bathroom. Anyone with overactive bladder should try it." And, you know, again, this is not just for women. Men have this issue too. Women, you know, of all ages, certainly after, you know, giving birth, like you discussed earlier, can be dealing with this issue. Now we have this evidence-based solution, something that really works, something that has all the patents and the technologies, 7 international awards over the last 20 years or so since they developed this. We are bringing it to the market here in America under the My Bladder brand. We're very excited about it. We certainly did the homework here. We know My Bladder will work for you. So Sherry, we are almost out of time. And yet, like we said, 84% of people that use this formula say it works, report the benefits. It's going to cut the urge to urinate so people can really get their life back. And I know there are a lot of folks out there that can relate to wanting to cut down on using, you know, frankly, adult undergarments, people who want to be able to travel or just go out for dinner or visit with friends without, you know, having to keep an eye on where the nearest bathroom is.
0: Yeah, people with bladder leakage, they're always, you know, mapping the fastest route to a bathroom, knowing where, you know, they're going to have to sit to be close to the bathroom at an event. It can be hard. It can affect your quality of life. It can cause anxiety and worry and stress. And we want people to get their lives back, to enjoy quality of life and to feel confident and comfortable and not have to deal with all of these issues. So I think, you know, nobody wants to live like that, right?
1: Yeah. And again, as we're running out of time, this My Bladder product, 20 years of R&D, globally 24 patents, 14 clinical trials, including 4 peer-reviewed publications, double-blind research. This really is remarkable. But as we only have a couple of minutes here, Sherry, why don't you give us the bottom line on why people who are dealing dealing with bladder leakage issues, this bladder control issue.

0: you, why should they put this My Bladder to the test?
1: Okay, so the takeaway here, Jason, is that My Bladder is an innovative and an effective solution for bladder leakage. So we're talking about a formula that is award-winning. It's a patented blend of botanicals that works to improve bladder muscle tone, to strengthen the bladder, to reduce the urge to urinate, and it can even return people to the average number of bathroom trips they had in their younger years. So there are numerous clinical studies here. We're talking about solid science. And of course, we have lots of testimonials by real life users like Helen and John, who we talked about earlier. These are people that experienced dramatic, life-changing results using this formula. And keep in mind, the people that are taking My Bladder, they notice benefits in as little as 2 weeks, and it does build over time. So at 8 weeks, 84% of users are feeling very satisfied at 8 weeks. So just think about this. If you're experiencing bladder leakage and it's affecting your quality of life, you can improve your situation in as little as 2 weeks. Less leakage, less urgency, a better night's sleep. So I think those are some meaningful benefits. This is an easy to take product. It's just 2 small capsules a day. And as a pharmacist and someone who has looked at the science, the studies, I have a lot of confidence in this product. I know people who try My Bladder will be satisfied because it can really help them get their lives back, their freedom back.
0: Sherry, I've got to give out that 800 number. We are out of time. Thank you so much for being here with me today. I really, really appreciate it.
1: My pleasure. Thanks for having me.
0: Okay. Well, if you are one of the millions of people, or maybe a loved one, are dealing with a weak or leaky bladder, if you're dealing with all of the issues associated with not getting a good night's 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
6: 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Seasonal adjusted charts show that over the last 30 years, metal spot prices are at some of the lowest points for the year during the last week of June through the first week of July. From now until the end of July, we will see some of the lowest spot prices for the year, with gold hovering around $4,000 an ounce and possibly a bit lower, while silver will linger near $60 an ounce, even possibly dipping into the $50 per ounce range before moving upward again. Now is a great time to enter the market or add to your current positions if you already own some precious metals. 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
0: And you can also see us on YouTube by searching CMIGS.
1: Today we're going to talk about how spot prices are calculated. And then we will talk a little bit about the gold-silver ratio. So, Johnny, why don't you begin with spot pricing?
0: Yeah, this is actually a show I've been wanting to do for some time now because our biggest question that our brokers tell me that they get is, why is our spot price different than what they're seeing online? And basically, how do we calculate our spot price? These are both really great questions. And the answer is just kind of comes down to understanding where those spot prices come from. So the first thing you have to understand is that there's a big difference, a huge difference between futures pricing and the physical market. Of course, the futures market, that's contracts to be delivered somewhere in the future. All right. These are contracts that are traded on the open market back and forth between banks, investors and other things. Many of our websites, they might show many of the websites might show futures pricing. And then there's, a few different tracks of where we all get our pricing. And I'm just going to add here real quick that, spot metals pricing is very different in how we calculate that. And, it's not like you can just go and see it in NVIDIA, get a price for a stock price. So it's a little bit tricky, but we're going to get into that. Essentially, futures paper contracts are delivered in some future date, right? And here's the key. When most of those future contracts, they're never delivered. They're never settled out. They get cash settled between speculators, banks buying it, and they're buying on the movements. But what we do is we're dealing with the physical metals market. That means these are metals that are actually being traded physically, and they're delivered to your door or to the bank's door or whoever's buying them. They are not papers contracts. The futures markets, they're heavily influenced by speculation. So traders might be betting on whether it's going to go high or going to go low. They can sell it short and a variety of other things. And that is affected by geopolitical events and, what all is going on in the world. But the key takeaway there is that the physical metal is available even if they're selling short.
1: Yeah, so that's a good distinction to make. So when someone calls and says, I'm seeing gold at $3,500 per ounce on this website, but our spot is showing $3,510 per ounce, they might be looking at a futures price on another website while we are quoting the physical market spot price. So there's another reason also for the price differences, and that lies in the fact that there's not an official exchange for precious metals spot prices. Unlike stocks that are traded on the NYSE, New York Stock Exchange, with official prices, precious metals operate in what's called a quoted market. That means different data providers use different sources and algorithms to calculate their spot prices. It's kind of like having multiple auctioneers in different rooms. They'll get close prices, but not identical ones for the same price or for the same product. And this is where it also gets interesting. So we're going to talk a little bit about how our spot prices are actually calculated. We don't just pull numbers out of thin air or use whatever's convenient. There is a method, and Johnny will talk about that.
0: Yeah, so like many of our competitors, and other people, we subscribe to a real-time data feed from a premier exchange, and he gets it from these data vendors are worldwide and they're published. So these aren't just random internet sources. We get these numbers from enterprise level major financial institutions. They come from companies like Morningstar, UBS, American Financial Exchange, Morgan Stanley, and a few others that are just like that. But each source is constantly monitored for accuracy and reliability. Now, here's the key. That algorithm that we're talking about, that algorithm, it looks at each one of these banks, and there are many, many, many banks, okay? And they only are, and they're going to score those banks on a reliability score, okay? And only the highest scores get to have their algorithm into our final pricing. Now, these are what we call BBO, which means best bid and offer. So we take the lowest qualifying and the highest non-crossing bid price from all of our sources. Now, a crossing bid is a bid that is going to be like over the threshold, and essentially that gets kicked to the bottom of that algorithm, and so we're not going to use that price, right? So it filters those out. Now, then they find the number, and they find the number between what they're buying and what they're selling, and they split it evenly, and that's where we come up with that little spread. That's why there's always a bid and an ask, because if you are buying, you're buying on the ask. If you're selling, you're selling on the bid.
1: Yes, yes. Now, some of that actually made me dizzy. So
0: tough to understand.
1: Yes, but let me just say that the same company that provides our spot price data also supplies data to many, many of our competitors. So if you are comparing our prices to another major dealer, the spot prices should be very similar. However, not all dealers use the same data provider. And so some might have different sources, or they might be showing the future prices instead of the physical market spot price data. And then it gets a little even trickier from here for consumers. Unfortunately, some dealers actually pad their spot prices to make their premiums look lower. And Johnny, why don't you explain a little bit about that work so that we can learn how to compare apples to apples?
0: Yeah, so padding is kind of an industry standard. It happens. But what that means is, let's say that our competitor is selling Gold Eagles at spot plus $35 on a special, and we have it at spot plus $39. Well, at first glance, consumers will think, wow, you know, company XYZ has a better price than CMI. However, and it happens a lot, and we see this a lot, if they have padded their spot price by $10, when you do the math, you will see that our price is actually $6 less than the competitor overall price. So it's important that you check the final price and not just the premium. Now, you might think you're getting a better deal, but you're really not. You just need to just check that final price. But here's the thing about padding. It sounds like it's negative, but it's not really negative. It's a tool that we use in the industry. Because what happens, Shannon, is when the market gets like really volatile and it's going up and down and it's shooting all over the place, well, we have to put a little bit in there, because we may not react fast enough to cover those ounces, either physically or through our hedging account, and so it can hurt us. So when the spot price is moving up and down rapidly, then we probably will have to do some padding as well, just to make a safety net for those prices. I mean, after all, we've got to be able to make a little bit of money, and you know, at the end of the day, we feel like we provide the best service and the best pricing in the industry, and our clients need that. And so in order to stay in business, we need to make sure that we make a little bit of money.
1: So padding is not always a deceptive practice. It just, you need to be aware of it.
0: Right.
1: And compare, as I said, apples to apples, because I have seen times when gold will move $20, $30 in just a minute, 60. I mean, it's been.
0: It doesn't happen often.
1: But there are times.
0: But it happens. I mean, yes. I remember March 2020.
1: Yes, yeah, so you just need to be.
0: Rough one.
1: It's important to just know and be aware, so you can make the best decision possible. So now let's look into why futures and physical prices can also diverge, and I think this will help people understand and help them when they compare prices online. So in the futures markets, as Johnny mentioned, most contracts are settled with cash, not with the metal delivery, which I think is kind of funny. You're settling paper products.
0: Paper with paper.
1: Paper with paper. So traders.
0: But it's not even paper, though. It's less than paper. It's thin air.
1: kind of something on a screen. So in the futures market, they're settled with cash. And so traders are buying and selling all day long with ever touching an ounce of gold or silver. And so it's very much a financial speculation. But when you buy physical metal, it has to be obtainable or sourceable from suppliers. Physical availability affects our pricing in ways that doesn't affect futures traders. For example, if there's a shortage of American Silver Eagles from the U.S. Mint, that affects our pricing immediately for that particular product. But future traders don't care about that specific product shortage because they're not dealing with actual products. Or if there's a high demand industrially for silver, for solar panels or whatever, that creates a real demand for the physical metal that's affecting the physical price right away but may not be reflected in the futures prices until a little bit later.
0: Yeah, so I mean the physical product is very well determined by supply and demand, whereas the futures is not. And so that's a big difference. When you're buying precious metals, you want to look at the market price of gold and silver, not the futures. Now, you know, there's a lot of websites, a lot of our competitors. Of course, I'll put a plug in for our app that you can always see our app and understand and know that we are supplying the very best data for those spot prices. But at the same time, please do not just look at the premium. Do the math. You know, look at the spot price. If you can bring it up and compare screen to screen, you'll see that some prices are going to be $8, $9, $10, $5, $6, $7, $8 more than ours. That's just the way it is, and that's the way that they're running their business, and that's totally fine. There's nothing illegal about that. If premiums look artificially low, well,
1: just do the math.
0: Just do the math. Yeah,
1: absolutely.
0: So,
1: absolutely. So, let's talk a little bit about our second topic for today, which is the gold-silver ratio. And in order to do that, let's first understand what exactly that is.
0: And it involves math, so a warning.
1: Okay, yeah. So the gold-silver ratio is the amount of silver needed to buy 1 ounce of gold. And it is a key metric for evaluating the relative value of gold to silver and silver to gold. And it's simply determined by dividing the spot price of gold by the spot price of silver per ounce. So this calculation has historically served as a barometer for the value of these two precious metals. And a higher ratio means that silver is cheaper relative to gold, while a lower ratio suggests the opposite. For example, let's state gold to be $3,600 per ounce for easier math and silver to be $41 per ounce. So we would take $3,600 and divide by $41, which equals an 88-to-1 ratio. Now, a ratio above 85 suggests that silver is still undervalued compared to gold, presenting potential opportunities for silver investors. And just several months ago, this ratio was at 103-to-1.
0: Yeah, for sure.
1: So I have a little physical or show and tell example here based on the 88-to-1 ratio.
0: So if they're driving down their car, they can't look.
1: No.
0: You got to go to the YouTube video.
1: Yeah. So, but if you've got an ounce of gold, which is probably, I don't know, half the size of a credit card, that, you know, and so then you've got 88 ounces of silver here.
0: If we could get a close up
1: right
0: here.
1: But 88 ounces of silver is going to be 8 and almost 9 iPhone 4s stacked on top of each other.
0: So these are 10-ounce bars.
1: Yeah, I've got 10-ounce bars here and a 5-ounce bar and 3 1-ounce pieces. So to make 88 ounces of silver, so in monetary money, I mean, you've got – they equal each other in the sense that if you can buy 88 ounces of silver, you can buy 1 ounce of gold.
0: So it takes the same dollars to buy either this or this.
1: Yes, to try to physically – try to visualize this ratio. Here's another example. I have here – here, let me grab it.
0: Uh-oh.
1: This is a 10-ounce gold bar. So I just wanted to show a larger example, but I also need to grab – couple of the 10-ounce bars because I've got 8 100-ounce bars here, so I need 88 more ounces. Hold on. No, I just need these. I need eight. I need all.
0: I guess I can't do the math. Ooh, that sounded good.
1: Yeah. I need eight of these. I need all eight of those. So we've got 880 ounces of silver to equal in value a 10-ounce gold bar. This is just kind of also shows the volume it takes that silver takes up versus gold. So anyway, let's get back to...
0: Yeah, that could be a whole other show about how much room silver takes because it is bulky and it is heavy.
1: Okay, so let's continue on with talking a little bit more about gold-silver ratio.
0: Yeah, so typical fluctuations, 40 to 1, 80 to 1, but since like 2015, it has remained above 80 to 1. It's definitely always been a signal to buy silver. Now, I think the highest was about 125 to 1, and that was, I think I mentioned, March of 2020. It was during the pandemic, and it was March 16th, to be honest with you. I remember the day.
1: The World Health Organization issued.
0: Yes, and that was a day I'll remember forever.
1: So the gold-silver ratio is a calculation that's been used for thousands of years, and it goes back to early Egypt. In ancient Egypt and Rome, the ratio remained pretty constant at 12 to 1 until the 19th and 20th centuries. And during the bimetallic standard era in the late 1800s, the U.S. government fixed the ratio at 15 to 1. And then globally, this stayed at 15 to 1 and 16 to 1 because both gold and silver at that time were used in coinage.
0: So now, fast forward to the 20th century, and we got off the gold standard, and we increased the industrial use of silver. We found out that silver was really, really good. And so this led to a lot more higher fluctuations. In fact, at one point, the U.S. government said that gold was $30 an ounce and silver was $1 an ounce. So there was a 30 to 1 ratio right in the 30s, and then it crept up.
1: There was a little higher in 1940 when it was 97 to 1, which was one of the highest levels in modern history. And silver prices did plummet during the Great Depression, which moved that ratio up to 97 to 1. And then what about 1991?
0: Yeah, so in 91, it hit a record high at 100 to 1. And that was driven by the collapse of the silver price because of oversupply and basically limited demand. And so I guess basically what you have to consider is this is a what we would call an indicator. It's not the end-all and be-all. In fact, one could argue that today that gold and silver ratio is may not have as much to do with that signal in that we use silver in everything we do, in our cell phones, in our TVs, and it has become a heavily traded commodity. Now, the cool thing about silver, like many metals, like aluminum or steel, it's recyclable over and over and over again. It doesn't get lost. I mean, I'm sure there's some of it that gets lost in the landfill and stuff like that, but the vast majority of it gets recovered. In fact, the statistic, Shannon, I don't know if you know this or not, 25% of all silver coming out of the market is recycled silver. And that's a significant amount for sure.
1: So the gold-silver ratio is something to know what it is, and it's just a way, it's one tool to use when you're looking into buying precious metals and which one to buy. As we mentioned 4 months ago, that would have been a great time to get into silver.
0: Right.
1: The ratio is a little bit lower at the moment, but again, historically anything above 85 still indicates silver to be the better buy, if you will, over gold, but it takes up a lot more space than gold.
0: I mean, one of the questions I get is what to buy, gold or silver? And I like to tell people, for me and our brokers, we can argue equally fervently which one is better to buy. If I was debating somebody that, you know, silver is better than gold, I could definitely tell them all the reasons why silver is better than gold. If I'm debating somebody that gold is better than silver, I can do that too. I mean, gold has outperformed the S&P 500 for at least the last 10 years. Silver has kind of been flat, but silver is, in my opinion, is one of the coolest metals on the planet.
1: It just depends on person's circumstances and their sort of
0: We can use silver in health. You know, there's people that are putting silver in undergarments to keep, because fungus can't grow on silver.
1: Yes.
0: You know, bacteria. So it is a highly, highly usable metal and,
1: which wasn't always the case.
0: No.
1: And so perhaps that gold-silver ratio is not as strong of an indicator as it was maybe 20, 25 years ago.
0: Right, right.
1: However, let me just mention that we do offer an email, a spot price email every day if somebody wants to sign up for it. And in that email, not only does it give the spot price of gold and the spot price of silver, it gives the ratio. So that's one way to follow it without doing the math. If you want to sign up for our email, daily email spot price that comes to your inbox every day.
0: Well, we also do specials, and that's where people get the best deals.
1: If you're interested in getting any gold or silver.
0: Right, for sure.
1: Yes.
0: So, you know, essentially, the gold and silver ratio is fun to look at. It's fun to consider. It's not the end all and be all. However,
1: but keep it in mind.
0: But keep it in mind because it is definitely a good indicator. I mean, you know, it was a lot of fun when it was exactly 100 to 1, because it's easy math to do. The takeaway here is if you have questions, here again, you can call us and, you can call us at 800-528-1380. Or you can, you know, look us up on cmigs.com and get our phone number. And you guys can call. You can ask our brokers a question. They're non-commissioned. They're going to give you the answer. They're going to take the time of the day out of their day because they are there to service customers and clients and make friends and family. I mean, I can't begin to tell you. We've talked about it before. We've got generational clients, and it's because of your dad's business model to not ask for a sale. That seems very hard. And sometimes we probably suffer a little bit from that. However, that's the way that we want to run our business. We want to run it so that each one of our clients, and I want you to tell what your dad would always say, how he wants each one of our clients to be about, you know, about Americans owning precious metals.
1: I know it sounds unreal, but he said one time that he wanted to get the most metal into the hands of the American people for the fewest paper dollars. And because all Americans, he felt, would be better off owning some precious metals.
0: Yeah, I know for me, since I married you, it has taught me that lesson because, man, I could spend my future wealth as fast as faster than I could make it, for sure.
1: All right.
0: So.
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0: Thanks so much. Bye now.
1: 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Right now is one of those times. One of the best times to buy gold is when everyone else is on vacation. Historically, gold and silver spot prices and premiums are lowest in the summer. Seasonal adjusted charts show that over the last 30 years, metal spot prices are at some of the lowest points for the year during the last week of June through the first week of July. From now until the end of July, we will see some of the lowest spot prices for the year, with gold hovering around $4,000 an ounce and possibly a bit lower, while silver will linger near $60 an ounce, even possibly dipping into the $50 per ounce range before moving upward again. Now is a great time to enter the market or add to your current positions if you already own some precious metals. 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
15: 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And millions of people in Japan use it every day to fight wrinkles and fine lines from the inside out. So what is it? What nutrient are we talking about? Well, Sherry Torkos is here to reveal the secret. She's a practicing pharmacist and author. She's written more than a dozen books on health, including the Canadian Encyclopedia of Natural Medicine. Welcome to the program, Sherry Torkos. Good to have you here.
16: Hey there, Mark. Thanks so much for having me. This secret nutrient that we're going to be talking about is called astaxanthin. Mm-hmm. And Reader's Digest, they featured it brilliantly in an article called The Latest It Antioxidant. Astaxanthin is a fountain of youth. As you mentioned, very popular in Japan, used mainstream for promoting beauty from within as a capsule. But here in North America, people just aren't as familiar with it. But listen to this. It has 60 human studies validating its efficacy. And as a pharmacist, this really caught my attention. And this nutrient is not something that you can get enough of in diet. It's found in salmon, but you'd really have to eat a lot of salmon, like 5 pounds, just to get a good daily dose.
15: Well, so as much as I do that. Yeah, I love salmon, but I'm not going that far. Sherry, I didn't know that there were 60-plus human clinical studies in this specific natural form of astaxanthin that happens to be in Purity's AstaFX formula. Talked about Japan. Now, this is a capsule. This particular astaxanthin is all the rage for skin health, as they've been finding in Japan. Very, very interesting on so many fronts here, right?
16: Yeah, for sure. I mean, astaxanthin at just a 4 milligram dose, and that's the clinical dose that is in Purity's AstaFX formula. Mm-hmm. It's clinically tested and shown to fight fine lines and wrinkles from the inside, and millions in Asia take it daily just for that. And I don't want to get too technical here, but just one human study that I'd like to mention to back up these benefits. They used the exact same dose and the type of astaxanthin that's in Purity's product, and they discovered significant benefits for skin hydration, skin texture, smoothness, elasticity, reduction of skin spots, and there was even a reduction of redness and an improvement in the evenness of skin tone. So we're talking about big beauty benefits, and it works from the inside out, which is fabulous. Men love it, women love it, and it's really catching on here in North America.
15: It sure is. It's a really impressive list of clinical benefits for beautifying skin from the inside out. No wonder they love it there in Japan, and now we're learning about it here. But Sherry, I know you like to say the wrinkle-reducing benefits and the skin tone benefits are just part of this. That's just kind of the cherry on the top. What do you mean by this?
16: Well, you know, I talk to a lot of people in the pharmacy every week. So I work as a pharmacist, and I also get a lot of friends and family and colleagues asking me about their health. And many people are, you know, in their 50s, 60s, 70s, and they really like the idea of a supplement that can help to improve the appearance of their skin. I mean, we all want beautiful, youthful skin, but for most people, this really isn't the key benefit. What's at the top of the list when you ask people, like, what do they most want to achieve in their health and their wellness? They want something that will help to promote muscle strength. And they want stamina. They want to be able to do the activities they enjoy, golf, tennis, hiking, playing with their kids and grandkids. And this is actually patented for muscle strength. You know, people want energy to fight fatigue. They want to feel sharp. They're also concerned about their vision. They want to keep their eyes healthy. People are concerned about heart health, circulation, immunity. Right. All of these areas, really, we're talking about staying healthy from the inside out. So, you know, when you think of it, the skin benefits are compelling, but to me, it's really just the cherry on the top.
15: Yeah, well, Sherry, you were saying that astaxanthin helps with endurance and performance against salmon loaded with astaxanthin. They perform these amazing feats of endurance. Astaxanthin is also found in high levels in the eyes of seagulls. Now, that's interesting. Humans bike faster when they supplement with a specific form of astaxanthin. So is there a common denominator in all of this, these kinds of bits of information?
16: Well, the research here is really clear. Astaxanthin is a molecule that fuels healthy performance, energy, stamina, strength. That's what we see in nature, and that's what we see in humans, too. It's like if you're getting older and you want an edge for strength, for energy, for youthful skin, to fight wrinkles from the inside out, but also to promote endurance and healthy vision, this is what you take. You take this AstaFX formula with a clinical dose of the right type of astaxanthin, and you really feel it. By one measure of antioxidant activity called singlet oxygen quenching activity, astaxanthin is 800 times stronger than CoQ10. And this was published in 2007 in a journal called Carotenoid Science. Another study found that astaxanthin is 6,000 times stronger than vitamin C as an antioxidant, again, in its singlet oxygen scavenging capacity. So it's incredible.
15: Well, I know Purity has a free bottle of AstaFX, just two little liquid capsules a day. That's all you need. And we're going to give out a special 800 number in just a moment for our listeners to take advantage of the free bottle offer. But before we do that, Sherry, Purity uses this natural form of astaxanthin, not that synthetic, cheaper form like you find out there on the market. This is really important as well, correct?
16: Yeah, you definitely need to do your homework when choosing supplements. And that's what I did. AstaFX uses 4 milligrams of the world's most clinically researched natural form of astaxanthin called Astareal.
15: Sherry Tarkos, pharmacist and author, is with us here on the program. Sherry, we learned today that astaxanthin is 6,000 times more powerful by this one measurement of antioxidant activity when compared to vitamin C. This AstaFX has so much power. Purity has something like 100 plus unsolicited testimonials on their website, and I found a couple that I especially enjoy. If I could read a couple of those, I think this is very interesting, if it's okay with you.
16: Sure, I think it's great to share feedback from people that are really taking the product.
15: Yeah, here's one from Ava in Texas. She gives AstaFX 5 stars, and she writes, quote, "After taking AstaFX, my son was visiting us and said, 'Mom, you look youthful. I'm a Purity Products customer for the last 3 years and will never go back.'" That's from Ava. Here's one from Nina in Ottawa, Ontario. She's in the age group 45 to 54, gives it another 5-star review. She says this, quote, "Since taking AstaFX, I felt so much better. My energy level, I would say, has gone from a 3 to a 10. How about that? She says, "So I feel energized whenever taking. My husband even noticed I no longer complain about housework. Well, I've talked about this amazing product to all my family and friends. I'm sure they see how well I look because I feel great from the inside out. I've even noticed my skin appears healthier, too. I feel like a fountain of youth." Now, that's pretty good stuff from actual customers who've been trying AstaFX. And, Sherry, you mentioned before we started the show, you've been taking this product for yourself. And I know, knowing you for some time, it's worked very well for you, hasn't it?
16: It has. You know, I've been taking it for about 2 years now, mm-hmm. and people are often surprised to hear that I'm 50. They tell me that I look more like I'm 35, which is nice to hear.
15: Yep. Mm-hmm.
16: I do eat healthy. I exercise regularly, but I'm also a strong believer in the benefits of taking research-based supplements. And I take AstaFX every day to stay strong, healthy, to keep my energy levels up, and for my skin. I mean, I want to do everything I can to stay youthful and to keep my body sharp and also to prevent some of those issues that can arise as we age.
15: Great information with Sherry Tarkos. We'll get back to her in just a moment. 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We'll give you the number and the special offer again at the end of the show in a few minutes, but lots to cover today. We'll get back to it here with Sherry Tarkos. She's an author and pharmacist, and always great to have you on the show. Such great information, Sherry. Can you share with us a quick study or two to sort of back this up, highlight the science behind the elite astaxanthin that's found in AstaFX? Because I know there are, what, dozens and dozens of studies. Maybe you can pull out and highlight a couple of your favorites.
16: Yeah, for sure. So Dr. Mark Miller, he's a PhD, a biomedical researcher, he explains it well, and he's talking here about how free radicals compromise and undermine function and cellular performance in the body. He says astaxanthin is simply superb at negating this, as evidenced by clinical trials showing improved performance and accelerated recovery. In fact, research published in the Journal of Medicine and Science in Sports and Exercise found that those who took 4 milligrams of astaxanthin daily over 28 days scored better cycling times with greater output than those who did not take it. So they biked faster. Mm-hmm. I mean, remember this. Astaxanthin is one of the few fat-soluble antioxidants that can actually neutralize free radicals even at the site of the mitochondrial membrane. It's like cellular body armor protecting your cells, your joints, blood vessels, brain, heart, and organs on many levels. So listen to this, Mark. Mm-hmm. There are 14 clinical studies on astaxanthin for brain health, 7 studies on skin health, 14 studies on eye health, including research for depth perception and focus, 6 studies showing astaxanthin supports cardio function, 42 studies on healthy aging and cellular health. I mean, there's a ton of research on human performance, too, showing benefits for energy, stamina, and endurance. I mean, this AstFX, it's incredibly powerful and versatile. It helps you stay in the game of life, stay energized, active, alert, healthy, and even stronger.
15: That is impressive on so many levels. So much great information there. And I know this astaxanthin has about a dozen patents, too. I'm looking here. I see there's a patent for promoting eye health and reducing eye fatigue. There's a patent for inhibiting the expression of cytokines in cells, and a patent, get this, on composition for body fat reduction. There's one for improving muscle atrophy in older adults. Sherry, I'd like to be a little bit of a skeptic here. How can this one simple nutrient magically do all of this? How can this AstaFX give us so many benefits? I mean, really?
16: Yeah, I know. It sounds amazing, too good to be true, but it really is true. Many of the studies that I'm referencing here, they're available on PubMed. These are reputable clinical studies conducted by leading researchers around the world that really back the benefits of astaxanthin. By the way, muscle output is better with astaxanthin, too. And this comes from astaxanthin research published in the International Journal of Sports Nutrition, November 2011. This was another study done with cyclists. They took 4 milligrams of astaxanthin. It was a small study, but very positive, showing that cyclists improved their trial time by 2 minutes in a 20-kilometer bike race. I mean, that's a meaningful improvement in a race like this. And the researchers said that they also burned fat more efficiently, which makes sense. Based on this research, Purity can actually make the claim that AstaFX will promote and improve power output in your muscles. I mean, I tell people, AstaFX in, strength and power out. It's transformative if you like energy. And this was found in other studies, too, like one that looked at hand grip strength.
15: Oh, so much great information. If you're just tuning in, we're talking with pharmacist and author Sherry Tarkos here. I'm your host, Mark Larson. Now, on this hand grip study that you mentioned, I understand there this involved, what, a 12-milligram dose. And they saw a 93% boost in hand strength in people who struggled with, well, that tennis elbow. That's a big deal. But our listeners might be saying, well, okay, maybe I don't play tennis. What about me? What does it mean for me, right?
16: Right. So think about this. A 93% increase in a person who has some repetitive stress in their elbow, it's an almost doubling in hand strength. So just think about all the things that you do in your daily life, picking up groceries, your kids, your grandkids, gripping the steering wheel of a car, playing golf or tennis, gardening or riding a bike. A doubling of grip strength makes a big difference. I mean, when you take astaxanthin, you get stronger, you feel stronger, you have more energy, endurance. If you play sports, you play stronger. So to me, it's really quite extraordinary.
15: That's great information, too. Now, Sherry, I want to share a couple more testimonials that caught my attention out of so many right there on the Purity website. Again, these are unsolicited. These are from real people. Here's one from Rick. He's a male, age 55 to 64, lives in Naples, Florida. He writes this. What a great product AstaFX has been for me. After starting taking AstaFX, my workout and strength has increased as if I were in my 20s again. And I've only been on AstaFX for 2 months now. Can't wait to see the long-term effect. I look forward to taking AstaFX every morning for my afternoon workouts. I'll be taking this product for a long time. Here's Dee Dee. She's a female, age 45 to 54. She lives in Laurel Park, North Carolina. She writes this, quote, I've been using AstaFX for a month now. I can see the difference in my energy level. I now have more energy, feel better since taking this product. I can actually see a difference in my skin as well. I'm a smoker who has smoking lines around my mouth, but the lines have diminished about 50%. Overall, I am so thrilled with my energy level. I love this product. Just a couple of samples from the real people who have responded on Purity's website. And Sherry, I'm looking at the list of patents again on this astaxanthin compound. This is where the, you know, the science, the research backs up what we're talking about. This is just flat out amazing. And now, Sherry, a lot of people out there are going to think what I'm going to say here sounds a little bit odd. But you said before the show, this supplement may even help people drive a car better or use the computer more comfortably. I mean, come on, how does this happen?
16: It does sound funny, but AstaFX may actually help in these areas too. And here's why. One of the interesting things about astaxanthin is that it's a relative of vitamin A. And we know that vitamin A is good for our eyes, good for vision. Astaxanthin is too. Astaxanthin has actually been shown to fight oxidation in eye tissue. Scientists did a study where they found a 46% improvement in a measurement called depth perception. Now, depth perception, that's our ability to determine distances between objects, or basically to see in three dimensions. And researchers, they studied a handball team, specifically looking at how quickly they could change focus. And guess what? The handball team that was supplementing with astaxanthin, they were able to improve their accuracy and improve their performance in the depth perception test. Other research has also shown that astaxanthin helps reduce eye fatigue. And, you know, when you're on a computer, that's a big deal. Everyone's on computers these days and for long periods of time, and it's hard on our eyes. And we know that if you're driving a car and it's late at night and your reaction time is slow, that's not good. Astaxanthin actually helps the eyes focus and refocus. Dr. Hecht, PhD, one of the leading researchers at AstaReal, says that the product actually helps your eyes be more resilient. You see better with it. Your eyes are healthier. I mean, who doesn't love those benefits?
15: Again, we're talking with pharmacist and health author Sherry Tarkos about our free bottle offer from Purity Products, talking about AstaFX. So much ground to cover. Sherry, I want to get back to the skin benefits and this issue of wrinkle reduction. Not as a cream or as a lotion, but as a capsule. You take it orally. This patent also covers this. You say this ingredient is proven to reduce wrinkles, and not just by a little. We're talking a dramatic amount. What's going on with this?
16: Yeah, I know. It's fascinating. A huge benefit. People want to look younger. I know I do. And I've noticed significant benefits since I've started taking it. But it's the science here that really shines. The whole concept of taking oral supplements to improve skin health. Relatively new concept here in North America, but in Japan, this is mainstream. Astaxanthin is already one of, if not the most successful

0: by the way, is the actual amount you get in Purity's OstFX. Mm-hmm. And the skin benefits were dramatic. Within 6 weeks, every single person in the treatment group, 100% of participants in the study, reported that their skin had improved significantly. Everybody got results. 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And this is literally in line with the best, the highest quality, and the most expensive topical products, the lotions and potions that we put on our skin. 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
1: 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By the way, limit one free offer per household, please. Sherry, for people who are just tuning in, one of the many highlights we covered earlier on today's program is just how revolutionary this special Purity Astaxanthin is for redefining aging skin. And astaxanthin works its magic inside the body in areas like endurance, stamina, energy. These are so many of the inside-out benefits that people will feel. And in fact, what will they feel when they start taking AstaFX?
0: So the reason you need to give this a try is because the benefits are real. The science is very compelling. Over 60 clinical studies and patents. I mean, the product is impressive and it really works. This is a product where you will actually see and feel the benefits after taking it a month or so. The cosmetic benefits for your skin, we just mentioned a minute ago, mm-hmm. Really incredible. I've been taking it myself and I see a huge difference. Others have noticed too. People are always saying to me, you know, what do you use on your skin? What are you taking? And, you know, I tell people what you put into your body is just as important, if not more so, than what you apply to your skin. And think about the vision benefits, really unmatched by any other nutrient or supplement out there. It targets tired eyes, eye strain, and it helps improve eye focus and depth perception. It's great for circulation, energy, muscle strength, and endurance. You can literally boost your strength. As we age, this is crucial. It helps you enjoy life and stay in the game. Mm-hmm. And it can even help with recovery after exercise. Next, astaxanthin has the ability to fight fatigue and support mitochondrial function. So that means cellular energy and ATP support.
1: Now, Sherry, didn't you mention before the show that astaxanthin has the ability to assist body burning fat for energy? I understand they're even looking at this as a weight loss and weight management ingredient. This is pretty fascinating in itself. Talk about what we're seeing in some of these initial studies on dieters.
0: Sure. You know, research has shown that astaxanthin can actually help promote and enhance fat metabolism. That's one of its unique benefits. It can actually help your cells burn fat more efficiently. Researchers did an 8-week study where they gave a group of middle-aged women 12 milligrams of astaxanthin. They had them do a little exercise, and these women experienced a reduction in body weight, and it was almost all fat, which is fantastic. Now, I don't want anybody to misunderstand here. It's not a magic weight loss pill by any means, but certainly this early research suggests that this can be a useful tool in addition to exercise to help you burn a little extra weight.
1: Now, Sherry, just a few moments left before we wrap up the program. I want to take a quick step back for a moment. I know we have this great free bottle offer today. We're talking AstaFX from Purity Products, and we'll get to that offer as we wrap up the program. Free bottle of AstaFX for all of our listeners. Again, it promotes healthy vision, skin, muscle, fights wrinkles like no other. And most of us have just never heard about all of this until today. So tell our

0: listeners again how astaxanthin compares to other antioxidants or phytonutrients that are out there on the market right now, because this is truly unique, isn't it?
1: Well, you know, from an antioxidant perspective, the healthy aging perspective, astaxanthin is up to 6,000 times more potent than vitamin C in its singlet oxygen quenching capacity. That should be enough to get everybody excited. There's really, you know, something in this for everybody. With AstaFX from Purity here, you get to see the amazing power of astaxanthin for yourself. It's the king of the carotenoids, and very few people are aware of its benefits, and I think millions are missing out on it because they just aren't aware of this incredible evidence-based nutraceutical.
0: And I know it may sound too good to be true for some people, Sherry. What do you say to any skeptics saying, come on, does it really do all of this?
1: Well, I'm a pharmacist, and in my training as a pharmacist, I'm trained to look at the science and to see what the science says. And the science on astaxanthin is very clear, backed by over 60 clinical studies, and many of these studies are accessible on PubMed, so you can check them out yourself. But the key takeaway is this. The benefits are real, the cosmetic benefits, the endurance benefits, the strength benefits, the vision benefits, circulation, cardio. The product really works. I mean, the science is so strong. I see the difference in how it makes my skin look and how I feel. I feel stronger, healthier, and I encourage folks to give this a try. With this free bottle offer from Purity, there's nothing to lose and so much to gain.
0: Such great information, wonderful show, and always good to talk with you, Sherry. Thank you so much for joining us today.
1: Thank you.
0: Sherry Tarkos, who's an author, she's a practicing pharmacist. 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
3: In 1862, Abraham Lincoln signed the Morrill Act, helping states create colleges focused on agriculture, mechanics, science, and practical education. The principle was not centralized control, it was opportunity. Lincoln's Morrill Act reminds us that America can support education without surrendering education to Washington. Why did it matter? Because a free nation needs citizens equipped to work, build, steward, and govern themselves. Scripture gives work a sacred weight. In Genesis, God placed man in the garden to work it and to keep it. Proverbs honors the one who works his land. Paul warns against idleness and calls believers to earn their bread. Why does that still matter today? 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
9: Hey, good morning. Hey, this is Jerry Whitmire. Welcome back to What's in Jerry's Head, along with my Mr. Co-host, Colin Brass.
10: Hey, good morning, everyone. Man, we are here. It's a Saturday. We're starting to roll into summertime. So, you know, the lakes are getting busy. People are tubing the river. All those things are happening, but you're here on a Saturday with us. So we appreciate that. You know, you could be doing a lot of other things, and maybe you are. Maybe you're doing yard work. Maybe you're in the garage. Maybe you're just sipping coffee, but we're glad you're with us today to talk about things that are important to you and things that matter to us as well. Things that are important in everyone's life. So stick with us. We're excited to be here, and we got a great show today.
9: All right. Hey, let's listen. What's in Jerry's head today? Hey, my head's full of things all the time, and that's why we named it this, What's in Jerry's Head. So today, really what I want to talk about are taxes, trusts, and retirement mistakes you don't see coming. So you got to really start thinking about why we do this, because we're given this information where financial planning really meets reality and occasionally panic.
10: Mm-hmm.
9: So, and coffee. Don't forget the coffee.
10: Yeah, I was going to say, don't forget the coffee, right? That's literally the foundation of America, coffee and spreadsheets, right?
9: So that's what we're going to talk about today. We're going to talk about, you know, sometimes you don't see some things coming, and it's almost like that old Mike Tyson. You know, Mike Tyson said, everybody's got a plan until when?
10: You get punched in the face.
9: And that's what life does to us at all times, and we got to remember that. So if you're in retirement, you know, and I hope it's working out for you, but today's show is for you. You know, if you got some panic, if you don't really know, if you just really want to have a retirement game plan checkup, you know, call now. We have 10 complimentary retirement strategy. Every single week, we have 10 spots open. That's about all we can take on a weekly basis. But call now, 480-793-5924 to get your spot, because we're going to talk about a lot of good things. And also, I'm going to give you an email address of office@jwfinancialconsulting.com. So anytime throughout the show that you feel like, hey, this sounds like something I need, remember that, 480-793-5924 and office@jwfinancialconsulting.com. So yeah. Let's talk about it, Colin, your retirement income confusion.
10: Yeah. So why do most people struggle with retirement planning?
9: Well, the first thing I think about is most people think about it's an accumulation your whole life, when it's really not. It's about distribution when you hit a certain age. You know, because if you think of savings as equals income, that's the biggest illusion out there.
10: Yeah, absolutely. We see it all the time. So, you know, people accumulate assets and they think, all right, that's going to be income. And that's not the case. So what should they be thinking about?
9: You really need to start thinking about income. That's what retirement's about. Nobody puts away money for the last 30 or 40 years in order to just let it sit there. You know, but most people withdraw it incorrectly. So it's not about rate of return anymore. It's about how much can I make these assets that I've accumulated over this time while I was working and putting away. Now I need to make them work for me, but I need to have a strategy that, just like what we talked about, you know, earlier, is inflation and taxes and income. And, you know, how do we do it without the hiccups?
10: Yeah, it's like having a paycheck that never stops, right?
9: Exactly. And without a boss.
10: Unless you're married.
9: Yeah, there you go. There you go. So again, we have 10 spots every single week. I've mentioned that phone number to you and also that email. If this is something, you know, that you need, and almost everybody needs that, you know, to be able to talk about where they're at today and where they're going to be in the future, you know, let's talk about that. Let's talk about another partner that I call your hidden partner. Let's talk about the IRS.
10: Yeah.
9: You know, it's the favorite silent partner, because I've never agreed with you with a partnership. Have you, Colin?
10: No, I haven't. And they show up every year. You know, we talk about that. We joke, you know, that's everyone. They call the favorite uncle. It's the least favorite uncle. It's like having that uncle that no matter what you do to get a family gathering together, and you want to make sure, please don't let Uncle Sam know we're getting together, because he always shows up, makes a scene, causes problems. And yet somehow, it's always that uncle that figures out where the address is, that there's a party going on, and then how to bring up the most awkward conversations, right? And so everyone always leaves feeling a little bit worse off when that Uncle Sam shows up. And so this is the partnership that you're talking about, that, you know, we didn't realize when we went to work that we were agreeing to partner up with this Uncle Sam, that we'd have to deal with him. But yet there are ways to deal with that Uncle Sam in retirement to help you maximize your retirement.
9: Yeah, you said something earlier I want to go back to, and it said, because you think savings equals income.
10: Mm-hmm.
9: And, you know, I was like, that's the biggest illusion out there. It really is. And let's spend a little bit of time on that. You know, where the psychology of people's brains are, you know, and their minds whenever they get into this mindset, because they think, oh man, I need all this risk in order to get these returns, because I need this income. But let's talk about the sequence of returns. And this is where the big illusion comes out, because yeah, a lot of people we see, they've done well, and they have 401ks and IRAs, and you know, they've done very well, and they sit across the table and tell their buddy, hey, I've got XYZ.
10: Yep.
9: You know what I mean? But that's great. But the illusion really comes about in the distribution phase, because the sequence of returns is when the market goes down and we're retired, and we're still taking money out of that, even though the market goes from $100 down to $60, you know, we're still taking money out like it was $100, and that really hurts our savings, because it windles down and it won't come back, and our income's coming out that won't come back.
10: Yeah.
9: Right? So that's some of the stuff that we need to be thinking about and planning towards, because a perceived retirement, you know, is what everybody thinks about. You know, everybody thinks retirement is one way, but it's really actually another way. And you really have to have an approach, a bucket approach, I believe, to where we can talk about safe money, tax-free money, getting your tax-deferred money more favorable for you. And how does all of this money that we've done work in an optimal way that turns your savings into income that doesn't run out.
10: Yeah, absolutely. And think of it in terms of vehicles, right? You know, you have trucks, you have cars, you have off-road vehicles, you have all these different things, and they all serve a purpose. But for most people, they have one main vehicle, which is that 401k or the IRA or whatever it is that their work offered them. And that's what they're going to ride into retirement. But if that vehicle doesn't serve the purpose, that's like, you know, trying to take a Lamborghini to go camping in a forest road. Like, how well is that going to work out? Well, I would say probably the minute you leave the pavement, you're going to start encountering bumps and, you know, ravines and things like that. That Lambo is not going to get you too far. And yet there's other vehicles that will. And so maybe that was your only vehicle, but we're here to tell you there's other vehicles. There's other strategies that you can use to have those different buckets of money to draw in retirement. But if you don't come see someone that knows about those, and especially for you and your particular strategy, you might take that Lambo camping and it's going to fall apart real quick. It looks great on the surface, but how functional is that vehicle really to get where you want to go and do what you want to do? And that's what we're all about. That's what we're talking about today, is having a coordinated plan around your retirement, addressing these different issues that you don't understand, these hidden partnerships, if you will, that we want to make sure that you're able to mitigate and then maximize on the backside.
9: Yeah, we were talking and we did a workshop on Social Security, taxes, and the IRS. And a lot of people, you know, last week have been calling in and saying, "Hey, Jerry, I didn't know my Social Security was taxed also."
10: Yeah.
9: You know, and they didn't know that their 401k was even taxed because they never paid any taxes on it. But, you know, that's where we're going to talk about the IRS. So, you know, these retirement accounts really aren't yours. They're really not yours. And they were built a certain strategy in a certain way for the government, because the government knew the time value of money and they knew the time value of taxes. They knew eventually that they're going to defer for 30 years. But guess what? When you start getting yours, they want theirs.
10: Exactly.
9: And that isn't going to stop until you die.
10: Yeah.
9: Or we do some conversion strategies that use, you know, fact, science, and math, and use the tax code just like they use.
10: Yeah.
9: And we can actually reverse it. So,
10: and they show up every year, year after year, whether you want them to or not. Like I said, somehow Uncle Sam never got the invite, but shows up every year.
9: It's part yours, part the IRS. It's kind of like roommates, where one doesn't pay rent, but eats all the food.
10: That never happens, right? It's like having kids too, right?
9: So, you know, not only do you need that, you need a good income type strategy. Get the IRS out of your plan, you know, and that's where we're offering these 10 spots. You know, if you have any type of tax deferred plans, annuities, if you have any variable annuities, I'm going to talk a little bit about a variable annuity. You know, all annuities aren't the same, and annuities get a bad rap literally from that word variable annuity, because really what people, you know, are really sold into is your advisor has a IRA or a 401k and they say, "Oh, let's move that right over to a variable annuity." All they really did is give you the same type of IRA deferred plan, but it has a lot more fees, risk, and taxes associated to it. So if you have a variable annuity, you really need to get one of these 10 spots, because we can teach you how to refinance that into something that's way better and less costly. And some of these have no cost to them. It just depends on the situation. But if you have a variable annuity out there, give us a call. We'll talk about doing a refinance of that. And just like you refinance your house when rates are low, rates are very high right now still. And inside of annuities, these fixed type plans, you can actually do a refinance and actually come out a lot farther ahead. So if that's sounding good to you, get one of these 10 spots, you know, learn how to get the IRS out of your retirement. If you have a variable annuity, refinance it to better position it for you to build a personal pension, just like the world was built with Social Security and pensions in the past, you know, give us a call. And I'm going to say it slow, listeners, 480-793-5924.
10: Yeah, and I would even put it out there, if you have any type of annuity and you've had it for a little bit, grab one of those spots for sure. Because again, just like technology, just like everything else, you know, in the financial world, financial products are improving. They're getting better. So that annuity that you're currently in, man, there's probably a way to make that better. And again, I want you guys to realize what Jerry just said. When rates go down, everyone thinks, "Oh, I got to refinance my mortgage. I got to refinance my car loan. I got to refinance student debt," whatever it is, because I want that lower payment. But we're never taught to go, "Hey, rates are up. I should refinance my retirement to get better rates of return." Most people don't even know you can do that. We'll show you how. So grab one of those 10 spots. We look forward to seeing you on that. But that is a huge, huge part. So again, if you have not just a variable annuity, any annuity, and you've had it for some time, come see us.
9: Yep. So we really got to start thinking about, you know, the inflation. We got to start thinking about taxes. We got to start thinking about protection. You know, it's all these different things that retirees have to worry about, you know, on an everyday basis. And you're not alone. That's why we're on these radio waves. We're talking with you. What's in Jerry's head? You know, there's a lot of things that go on, you know, in the last 20 years, but you know, having an optimistic plan is great, but really making it optimistic is what we do to help people, because it's our responsibility to help you be responsible to get you retired. So there's 10 spots every single week. Everything is costing a heck of a lot more these days, you know, so the inflation and the taxes, you know, those go hand in hand. So, you know, if everything is costing more and we're on a fixed income, or we don't know how to take out the withdrawals, the distribution correctly, you know, that's really feeding right into what we're talking about, because you can't make this stuff up.
10: Yeah.
9: And people are still planning like it's, you know, the early 2000s or 2010. You know, we're in 2026. We need to plan different.
10: Yep.
9: We need to reallocate different. We need to adjust with the times and really just get a reality check of where you are today, because, you know, the last 20 or 30 years, you've been working, put your head down, and, you know, you've been contributing, but you really never understood how it's going to be in distribution. And I feel like, you know, more and more of the people that we see and they come in, they see that we can take care of the distribution plan, you know, and that's really a strategy that we focus on a lot.
10: Yeah, absolutely. And again, you know, if you're picking up what's in Jerry's head right now, you're hearing that, look, we're talking about if you're one of those people that, hey, life happens, or you just didn't understand the value of saving for retirement till later. And so your retirement income may look more of like a fixed type income. Great. You should come see us so that we can actually help you maximize that, right? And then there's also the other side where it's like, hey, you've done a good job. You've saved where they told you to save. You have accumulated different assets. And now you're going, wait a minute, this is looking pretty dumb, because I did everything they told me to, and now I'm going to get taxed on my retirement income. I'm going to get penalized on my Social Security. I'm going to get this IRMA adjustment on my Medicare benefits because I've done so well. What the heck is this all about? And so there's that side of it as well. And what we're saying is we see that all the time. It's like a doctor, you know, seeing patients all the time. They see these things happen, and yet everyone thinks that it's only happening to them. And in reality, it's not. It's happening to everyone. And so if that's the case, why wouldn't you treat a financial, strategy plan like you would a doctor's appointment? You know, as we get older, it's funny how doctor's appointments increase, and we make sure we're there, and we get there, and we cry about how long we have to sit in the waiting room. And then it's like, I got to go see specialists at this point. And by the end of your life, you're generally dealing with specialists. Well, we're here to tell you that when it comes to retirement, you should be dealing with some specialists. You should be dealing with people that are knowing how to put this together in a coordinated plan, not just a product salesman. You know, I'm not knocking, you know, any one person, but, you know, I just want to throw this out there that our industry as a whole has kind of done a bad job when it comes to customer service. And what I mean by that is, if I'm an insurance licensed guy, I'm going to try to solve all your problems with insurance products. If I'm an investment advisor, I'm going to try to solve all your problems with investment advice, because that's how they get paid. And yet the reality is, all those things should be contributing to your retirement, and they should be coordinated. And so that's why it's very important to find someone that has a fiduciary responsibility to make sure that it's in your best interest, that has independent access to all the products out there. They're not tied to any one company or service, even though there's some great ones out there. Again, not knocking. I'm just saying that you should go out and find what's best for you, and someone that can go out and act in your best interest. And that's what we do here in our office. Like Jerry says, we have what's called aces in their places, where people are really, really good at what they do in helping you in your retirement and getting you to where you want to go. So give us a call. 480-793-5924.
9: Yeah. And again, what we're going to do is let's talk about it again. You know, if you're that type of person, just like me, and you have a silent partner, which you do in retirement, that's called the IRS, and you're tired of them needling you, you know, because you've never really agreed to sign up for this partnership. And now when you get into retirement, you know that they're digging deep like a tick, you know? So, and they just show up every single year. So that's what we really want to talk to you about. If you feel like you're getting into retirement 5 years before and the 5 years after, the absolute most important, you know, to understand. Because, you know, when you've worked for 20 to 30 years, you just go and work. But when you stop working, you know, there's a real, I don't know, withhold. You know, you've done this for so long and you don't really know how it works. That's what we're doing. You know, we want to be able to talk to you and show you how to make this right from the start. Because honestly, your retirement accounts really aren't all yours. Not even close. You know, just like I was joking earlier, part's yours, the part's is the IRS, you know, so. We're able to, you know, we have these 10 appointments a week to where you can come in, talk about it, and everything that you've gained and done in your life, you know, is not only, you know, just a piece of it, but you also got to protect it. So every single week, I vowed that we're going to give this to every single person who listens to our radio shows or goes to our jwfinancialconsulting.com and puts in an inquiry is, you know, will and trust. These are the things that we really need to talk about because if we don't talk about these, I don't feel like we're doing our duty, Colin.
10: Yeah, absolutely. Because the reality is if you don't protect what you have, the state will. They'll come in and take. They have a plan for your estate. If you don't plan for it, they have one for you. And it's not pretty, and it's costly, and it's public. And again, the people that suffer the most are the people that you actually wanted to help and leave things to. And if you don't take care of that. So the fact that you know, Jerry brings that up is hugely important because most people don't think about that as part of a retirement plan. And yet it's one of the most important things, not just from a financial planning standpoint, but think about this. Medical improvements have gotten better. So people are living longer. But along with that, there are health effects that come along with that. People's mental capacities start to slip and different things like that. And so you're still around, but you're not maybe where you can make some important choices. Why not make sure that you have and you get to decide who can make those choices for you with a medical power of attorney or a financial power of attorney and make sure that those are all covered underneath this trust and this will. Because again, we've said this so many times, but we will reiterate it every time because it's that important. If you just have a will and that's it, just understand that you have a probate document and you will go to probate. But having this revocable living trust and will combination, that's what helps keep your estate free of probate. It is better for your family. Like Jerry always says, if you have a family and you love them, you want to make sure and take advantage of that. And so it's important that you understand what we're saying. But again, take advantage of that price and let us know that you heard us on the radio. Tell us game plan. We know that you've heard us there to get that price because it's a very, very good price for having a fully executed revocable living trust and will done for your estate.
9: Yeah. So if you don't set it up, guys, it's either going to be your plan or it's going to be the government. So if you don't set it up, the state will. And in your darkest hour, everything that you've worked for, everything you've earned, everything that you want to go to kids, wife, family, trust me, they're not going to want this, you know, especially, and I know you don't want it even from the grave, but you know, if that sounds concerning, it should be, you know, it really should be. So that's what happens without a plan. So it's not only about a financial plan. It's not about, you know, all your 30 years accumulated. It's about what happens next, having an estate plan that's set up to where there's no probate, you know, your family can have whatever you have and delays all the court hearings, delays all the fees. And, you know, and we're even talking about, there's a lot of families out there now listening that are blended families.
10: Mm-hmm.
9: Blended families throw in another wrinkle that you don't think about. You know, first marriages were love and kids, and the second marriages, you know, you come in and it starts over again. And we see a lot of disasters, you know, that happen without having a will and trust. And again, that's why we do wills and trusts in-house for folks. And again, that's about a $4,000, you know, option for you, but we do it for $995. That's fully executed. And you know, I always say and joke with Colin, I was like, we could find anything better than that. Colin will take you to lunch.
10: Yeah, absolutely. And Jerry brings up a great point there. And that is sometimes, you know, life is difficult. And if you're especially, you know, blended family, there's some tough conversations that generally need to happen there. And oftentimes it's hard enough having those conversations one-on-one. And so if that's something that where you're at and you want to talk about things that might be a little more difficult, come in and see us and we'll talk about what a trust could do for you. For example, I sat with some clients And it was a his, mine, and our situation. And when I say that, meaning they got married later in life and had two kids. And so they were younger. On both of the other sides, the kids were then adults. Well, one, the wife had a spouse that had passed away, and he provided some really good retirement vehicles for his wife and his kids while he was alive. When he passed, they stayed over there. Then same with the gentleman. He had some land, some things that were for his, and then these kids. But there was not clarity around how that was going to be distributed in death. And there were some of the adult kids that thought that they had access to, you know, the wife's husband's accounts and vice versa. And that was a difficult conversation that they were having. And so coming in and sitting with us and talking about, hey, let's walk through this. Let's talk about what we've seen in the past. We're talking about what other families have done. What it does is it gives options that maybe they haven't thought of. So we were able to walk through that, have some straightforward conversations. And in the end, everyone was satisfied. And I say satisfied, meaning like, hey, we might not always get everything we want, but you can at least be satisfied with the outcome of, okay, this is fair. This is on paper. This is the way it is. And then for you as a couple, you can know that, hey, your wishes are being met and that it's there and it's documented. And if there needs to be any changes to it, that you can legally do that versus just hoping that it all works out. Because you don't want to leave your family in a position to where, hey, they can now go and fight and that can drag on. No one gets what they want. At the end of the day, that crushes a family legacy. And the idea is you've worked so hard for everything you have and you worked hard to make a second or a third marriage work. Why not make sure that those assets are protected and that they're going to the loved ones that you want them to? That is so important because, hey, again, people are living longer. You're going to be around longer. And the sooner you address that, the better off it is for understanding, for clarity. There's no hoping, there's no guessing, and there's no compromising. It is what it is. And then from there, you can live your purpose. You can start looking for things as to what you want to do in retirement, why you want to do it, versus stressing out about, man, I've got to have this conversation. Are we still haven't addressed this? You know, come see us. Let us help you walk through that.
9: Yeah. And again, if you guys are just tuning in and listening, you're catching the tail end of this, you know, what we really want to talk about today is where financial planning meets reality. You know, there's a occasional panic too. And, you know, so we really want to go through and kind of go through, if you're just listening to us now, I hope it all works out for you after you hear the show, because we're giving a lot of good information. And, you know, there's real struggle out there with retirement planning. So we're on the airs. We have What's in Jerry's Head every weekend, because people think savings equals income. You know, as we went through that, that's the biggest illusion out there. And you really should be thinking about income planning with your assets to where it can't run out, and the rate of return and all these different things. Have a coordinated plan to where we call it a bucket approach. And you guys have possibly heard that. But the 060, 40, 70, 30, that just mathematically doesn't work out anymore because of these two things that the government set up are inflation and taxes. So we really need to understand how to make those accounts, the 401ks, the IRAs, the annuities, the life insurance, all these things work together like a puzzle, and how to turn that money into monthly income that doesn't run out for not only you, your spouse, and also as you age with your long-term care needs. So we like to call it paychecks and playchecks, but we also like to have a paycheck that never stops. And Colin said the same thing earlier. You know, whenever we do this, we really want to take the IRS out of the planning. And when we're able to do that, you know, your favorite silent partner is the IRS, and they show up every dang year and they take their share before you get it.
10: Yep.
9: And so you really got to start thinking about your 401ks, IRAs, all your retirement savings. It really isn't all yours. And I want to preface this a lot that it isn't yours and it's not yours, but with proper tax planning and the right strategies. See, the government's using strategies that they've built and we don't know about. But guess what? Our office has been doing this for over 20 years with these tax strategies. And if it's gone through Congress and it's a law, anybody can use that law. You just need to understand how to do it. And that's why every week we're on here giving these 10 appointments every single week. You know, all you got to do is call in. And I'm going to repeat this a couple times slow. 480-793-5924. Again, that's 480-793-5924. And we also had some listeners want an email, which is office@jwfinancialconsulting.com. And then just mention the word game plan in there. And when we do that, you know, we're going to go through and go through a reality check for you. Talk about inflation, talk about taxes, talk about your certain perspective on your retirement. So we really want to go through that and get a good retirement plan and don't have any guessing. We really don't want to guess because guessing is really expensive.
10: Yeah.
9: But we got to take action today. And it's our responsibility to give you, you know, the information and give you the options that come in, those 10 of you that come in. But it's your responsibility to take care of your tomorrow. Yeah. We'll help you, but you've got to take care of your tomorrow.
10: Yeah, so take action today. Pick up that phone. Give us a call. Jump on your email. Schedule that time. We want to get you on this calendar again. We got those 10 spots. And thank you to those of you that have come and seen us. We love getting to know you. We look forward to seeing those of you that are coming in for the first time. So thanks for being with us today as we talk about these things.
9: So again, guys, thank you so much. Retirement, taxes, wills, trusts. Hey, we'll help you connect those dots, man. So come back to us next week with What's in Jerry's Head. Give us a call, 480-793-5924. You guys have a great weekend.
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12: And here's Heather with the weather.
13: Well, it's beautiful out there, sunny and 75, almost a little chilly in the shade. Now, let's get a read on the inside of your car. It is hot. You've only been parked a short time and it's already 99 degrees in there. Let's not leave children in the back seat while running errands. 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
17: News this hour at Town Hall. I'm Bob Agnew in Washington. Iran says there were no U.S. airstrikes overnight. That's the first time that's happened in nearly 2 weeks. Tensions do remain high over control of the Strait of Hormuz. Public policy expert Matthew Continetti says complicating the effort to try and hammer out a final ceasefire and an end to the war altogether is the fact that Iran simply cannot be trusted.
18: We've had a ceasefire in this conflict technically since early April. And then in June, we had the Memorandum of Understanding. And in both cases, the Iranian regime said that they would open up the Strait of Hormuz to international shipping. And in both cases, they were lying.
17: Continetti was interviewed this week by the Salem Radio Network. Conservative analysts believe Democrats may be walking into what they call a political minefield. Here's correspondent Ken Lorman.
19: They believe the party's move to the left on issues like crime and transgender policies is alienating mainstream voters, while support among Hispanic and black voters is slipping. They also point to demographic trends, red state gains from the next census, and declining influence in media and academia as signs Republicans could hold a long-term advantage if the GOP doesn't squander the opportunity. Ken Lorman reporting.
17: President Trump returned to the stage of the rescheduled White House Correspondents Association dinner last night, delivering a speech that praised some journalists, took pot shots at others. He also made a joke about the choice of a location.
20: But it's great to be back at a place that I know very well because I built it.
17: It's a refurbished
12: Waldorf Astoria in Washington, D.C., which used to be a Trump office building. He also assured the crowd of journalists that though he had scrapped most of those biting parts of his remarks that he had planned to make, trying to have slightly warmer relations with the Washington press corps. More on these stories at townhall.com.
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0: 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As always, we're jumping right in with our first guest of the day, former Arizona Supreme Court Justice Andy Gould. He is a partner at Holtzman Vogel and focuses his practice on appellate commercial litigation and constitutional law. Judge Gould, welcome back to the program.
1: My pleasure, Sam. Chuck, great to be on.
2: Great to be on. So when we have guests in, especially in the studio, we like to ask some of our audience members, what questions would you like to ask? So a question, I got some questions, and one was, how about your experience as a litigator versus a judge? Mm-hmm. How are they different, and how has that changed your impression of litigators and judges?
1: It's very interesting because I spent the first 10, 12 years of my practice as a litigator, and I was a prosecutor for a lot of that time. Then I was on the bench for 20 years, and now the last five, I've been back as a litigator. So not a lot of people have that experience. As a judge, you're trying to get it right. You're trying to be fair. You're trying to make sure that both sides get to be heard. You are a neutral, or you should be a neutral. And when you're making a record, you're very careful. It's not the place to be bombastic, in my view. There are people who have, judges who have not followed that. And so it's that very much that rule of a neutral. As Chief Justice Roberts said, although I don't know that he always follows his own advice, you should be calling balls and strikes. And I think there's a lot of things that are important for people when they come in front of a judge. But the biggest thing is, will this judge be fair? Do I have a chance here in this court? Or has this judge made up his or her own mind? As a litigator, you're an advocate. You're representing an interest, a person, or an organization. And so you are presenting that viewpoint. And, you know, you should try to understand the other side's argument. That's makes you more effective. But you have to represent that interest. And so it's completely different. And I have to say, having done it before, then being inside the bench for 21 years and then being back outside of it, there are some very interesting lessons and perspectives that I have on it now.
2: I think, Sam, tell me if you think I'm wrong. I think 20, 30 years ago, it may have been easier. Say you could be a conservative or a liberal judge. I think it would have been easier then to be, try to be objective. I mean, I think "tries" a key word here. I don't. Do you think we have many objective people in politics anymore? I bring up some points. Like, I've always been a big proponent of Lindsey Graham when he confirmed liberal judges to the Supreme Court. Is the president won? You know, the winner makes the rules, right? I'm a big believer in that. They get a pick. And I always remember people thought he was the devil for giving a Democrat president the judicial nominee that he wanted. And I just feel like that's disappearing, where we can agree on a set of rules. Doesn't matter if they're on our side or not, but if you're president, unless your nominee has done something criminal or as a communist, you should be able to have who you want.
1: I couldn't agree with you more, Chuck. It has changed. It really started with Judge Bork back in the late 80s, and it hasn't changed since. But here's the interesting thing. For the most part, conservative judges, if you want to call them that, aren't really conservative judges. They're following the law. They're following the Constitution. Mm-hmm. And they are called out for being biased for following the law. That's how far
2: for
1: things
2: are. For having reading comprehension.
1: you read the text of the Constitution. You understand what the founders meant. And you are criticized as being biased for doing that. Right. That's how things have really changed.
0: As well, it seems like there is a lot more publicity surrounding individual judges at lower levels below the Supreme Court. I mean, it's one thing, I think people have always known who was on the Supreme Court largely, but you're getting a lot of judges putting themselves in the limelight. And I just look at that as a really deleterious development for the law.
1: I agree, Sam. And what you see are some of these judges who have, for example, made it their personal mission to defend the nation against Donald Trump.
0: Right.
1: And they quote Shakespeare and they quote their wives.
2: As one should.
1: Yes. If it's done properly, but they feel empowered and they enjoy doing it. You know, as a judge, you shouldn't be putting personal commentary in there. You shouldn't be putting your feelings in there. I know Justice Scalia said it. You've all heard it, but it's true. You are not a real judge until you rule differently than what you feel or you want. That's what a judge does. These judges completely give in to what they feel, what their emotions are, their personal preferences. And they do it all the time. And that does so much damage to people's image of the judiciary because they see it as unfair. They see it as skewed.
0: Do you remember the first case you had to rule against your personal feelings like that?
1: I do. And it was tough. But what I did is what you're supposed to do. You take the law and the facts. You start out in one area, and the law and the facts drive you to a different decision. In other words, it's not you. You have a function in the judicial branch to follow the law and follow the facts. And I had it happen more than once, and I had people criticize me for it. I'll give you one quick example. This wasn't the first time, but it's one that comes to mind. I was a Superior Court judge. It was a criminal case, and it was a leaving the scene of an accident causing death. It was a little boy. He had been backed over by the defendant. He did not see him. He just didn't see him. I'm not saying that's good. I'm saying he didn't see him. And so the prosecutor pled the charge down from, I think it was manslaughter, to leaving the scene of an accident with injury or death. So my range of sentence in that case was, I think, 2.5 to 5 years, something like that. And I very limited. And I imposed the maximum. And, you know, it was a troubling case. There were many, many victims in the courtroom. They didn't understand why I was imposing such a small sentence. And then I remember getting in the car and on the way home on the radio, be kind, you guys, by the way, the people on the radio eviscerating me for
2: sure.
1: What kind of judge gives a guy 5 years for running over a kid? Well, the law required that.
0: Right.
2: Yeah. Well, let's change subjects here. So the Hawaii Supreme Court did this inflammatory attack on the U.S. Supreme Court. Mm-hmm. Can you give our audience a quick preview of what their ruling was and why they did it and how this is – I think this is – maybe I'm wrong. I think this is bad, state Supreme Court's doing this.
1: It's terrible. I believe it was Justice Kavanaugh. Others have spoken out. This isn't the first time this has happened where these – there's a judge in Massachusetts federal court as well who's openly defied the Supreme Court's orders. And it's gotten to the point where the Supreme Court has said – you have to follow these orders. I had rulings from appellate courts as a trial court judge that I didn't agree with, but you have to follow it.
2: There's a process.
1: There's a process. And, you know, everybody has a higher court. In my personal life, I have my wife. She is my higher court, and I must follow the direction of that court. But
2: so she's Supreme Court.
1: She's beyond that, I think. But this is an ongoing problem. And if this continues with federal district court judges, state Supreme Court justices, it'll break down the entire legal system.
0: Well,
1: I was appalled by it.
0: What makes it so scary, I think, is in one sense you've got those same people or the people that would support that action running around screaming about Trump's lawlessness. But I can't identify – we've talked about this. I can't identify a case where the Trump administration has violated a court ruling. They'll keep fighting until it gets to the Supreme Court or whatever, but they don't do that.
2: And Hawaii attacked it like they're trying to make Trump an emperor, and I can think of numerous cases where they've ruled against Trump, including birthright citizenship, which Sam and I talked about when he came out, like, you're going to lose this. Why? Because we can read. Right? It just was going to happen. It doesn't matter what you think the justification
0: that's
2: was.
0: That's one of those you have to change the law.
2: Yeah.
0: Right?
2: Just,
0: Congress would have to act.
2: Well, we have that process in the Constitution, which is amazing, right?
0: Shocking.
2: No one wants to do it that way anymore.
1: I have to be honest with you. The Trump administration pushes the envelope.
2: Yes.
0: Or whatever, but they don't do that.
2: And Hawaii attacked it like they're trying to make Trump an emperor, and I can think of numerous cases where they've ruled against Trump, including birthright citizenship, which Sam and I talked about when he came out, like, you're going to lose this. Why? Because we can read. Right? It just was going to happen. It doesn't matter what you think the justification
0: that's
2: was.
0: That's one of those that you have to change the law.
2: Yeah.
0: Right?
2: Just,
0: Congress would have to act.
2: Well, we have that process in the Constitution, which is amazing, right?
0: It's shocking.
2: No one wants to do it that way anymore.
1: I have to be honest with you. The Trump administration pushes the envelope.
2: Yes.
1: On the law.
0: Yes.
1: But when they lose, they follow it. I've not seen a pattern of
2: right.
1: of going around and not following court orders and Supreme Court rules. They do have the right to try to bring a different case,
0: right.
1: work around it, but I have not seen that.
0: And the other side is screaming that they are doing that, and meanwhile,
2: they
0: their own
2: time.
0: Judges are actually committing those acts that they're accusing the Trump administration of.
2: Well, we'll let you play professor here for a minute. Mm-hmm. Does the U.S. Constitution allow a state court to disregard federal law?
1: No, there's a little thing called the Supremacy Clause,
2: right.
1: and federal law is supreme. Now, if it's an area that the Constitution or Congress has not legislated in, then states are free to act. But if they act and they occupy that area, you have to defer to federal law, of course. This type of challenge is lost every time it has been made. The Civil War, Dred Scott, the Civil Rights Movement. States will lose on this.
2: You know, you bring up Dred Scott, the Civil Rights Movement. The sad part is we have a lot of people commenting on Podcast World or social media who don't know what Dred Scott is. Who don't know what the Civil Rights Movement has, and the lack of curiosity or civic historical knowledge is, I think, a big problem in this.
1: I agree. I'm paraphrasing, but I think St. Augustine once said, to love something, you must know it. You can't love America if you don't know it. And if you don't study our history, you don't know America. And these people that are commenting, they haven't read our history, how beautiful it is, how wonderful it is. So they don't know it, so of course they don't love it.
0: And our government was specifically designed for highly informed, engaged citizenry. I mean that the founders were very specific that's who they were catering to in crafting the Constitution.
2: You can't have a democratic republic without it.
0: Yeah.
2: Because it's anarchy.
1: I agree. And what you see is more of a selective pulling things out of our history, the worst of things.
0: Mm-hmm.
1: Think about anything that you love and you care for, you know, your spouse. If you focus on flaws all the time, that marriage won't last long.
2: No.
0: We're going to be coming back with more here in just a moment from former Arizona Supreme Court Justice Andy Gould. Want to talk specifically about a landmark decision in the Arizona Supreme Court about privacy around campaigns and elections. Obviously, you and I, Chuck, would agree 100%. On this issue with where Andy fought for. This is a critical one. Democrats are using the power of the exposure, putting people out front, tearing them down for supporting basic causes, and
2: right.
0: that really changes the civic landscape. So we're going to get into that when we come back. Breaking Battlegrounds back in one moment.
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10: 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I'm happy. You're happy. Brennan's happy. We're all happy.
9: Speaking about happy, let's talk about a Supreme Court ruling that Andy Gould here was involved with. Tell us what this case was and what happened. And where the status of it is all now.
11: So it started with this dark money initiative. It was Prop 211. It passed. And what the prop does is it compels disclosures of donor information. It's gone beyond. We've had disclosures on campaign finance for 50 years. But this is regarding independent expenditures, PACs. And it actually reaches up into monies that are contributed to nonprofits, C3s and C4s. And so the issue was, first of all, whether or not that violates free speech on its face. But really the salient issue, the big problem, is retaliation. And what we have now in America is if you contribute to certain candidates or causes, you will face retaliation, and that can come in a wide variety of forms, from very violent retaliation to social ostracism, problems in employment, business opportunities. And so when you disclose people's names and they give to campaigns or causes, for example, CAP was one of the plaintiffs that we represented in the case. They're a pro-life organization. And this the genesis of this retaliation, where it really came to the fore, was Prop 208 in California. Believe it or not, in the early 2000s, you guys know this, California did pass an initiative to define marriages between a man and a woman. When the opponents of that Prop 208 learned about that, they found the names of the donors,
12: yes,
11: where they lived, they doxed them, they did all these very terrible things. And

0: So what makes it even worse, beyond the acrimony of politics today, is the internet, social media.
1: Right.
0: So that was the core of the issue. And the court issued a split ruling. They didn't strike down the statute on its face, but they did find that we had made a sufficient claim for retaliation, and they sent it back to the court, the Superior Court, for more hearings.
2: I think one thing, and I'm so glad you do it, because I donate a lot, and I've, for example, I'm investing in a company right now, and we're applying for this license, and the firm had to spend a lot of money to figure out how to mask my interests so it didn't cause a political firestorm with the license, which is just ridiculous. Now, I do think things, fortunately, this is not legal or changing, like the Sophie Cunningham thing yesterday. I just read here, she sold out all her Adidas shoes last night. I mean, people are just done with it, a lot of people. But still, progressives like to do this. And that brings me up to a point about them endangering judges, the Supreme Court. I mean, when you're a Supreme Court justice, did you get lots of threats?
0: I got more threats as a trial court judge. I had some on the Supreme Court. You know, the day we did the oral argument was September 11th. The day before, Charlie Kirk was assassinated, which was really Exhibit A.
2: Right.
0: What happens when a person speaks their beliefs and the type of violence that people face. I did have threats and things as a trial court judge. On the Supreme Court, the only case where I really faced that the most directly was when I issued the Brush and Nib decision. And I had some very strange comments and things that came my way. But, you know, I obviously I've been very concerned about the attacks on the conservative justices on the Supreme Court. Look, here's the bottom line. These justices, these judges did not sign up for that. They're trying to do their job. And when you start to physically threaten and intimidate them and their families, again, you're breaking the system.
1: Mm-hmm.
0: And the Biden administration's response to that was pathetic.
1: Pathetic is being exceptionally kind. I mean, that was an incredibly dangerous situation. They put our Supreme Court justices' lives at risk with their response. I couldn't believe that at the time.
2: I just don't think there could be tolerance on it.
1: No.
2: My kids laugh at me when I watch criminal procedure shows because the first 5 minutes I go, oh, just shoot them. And they go, Dad, there'd be no show left here. You're just shooting everybody.
0: Chuck, I don't know if I can agree with that procedural approach.
2: Well, I may be calling you one day because I'm like, just shoot them.
0: Yeah. Okay.
1: This statement on the show
0: would not help you in your defense, I can tell you that.
1: Chuck's definition of the death penalty is a bit broader than most of society's.
0: Probably something from like Assyria 3,000 years ago.
1: Pretty close.
2: But these people doing this, the punishment needs to be strict.
0: Oh, I agree.
2: I mean, it needs to stop.
0: And I do want to make a point about this issue on the Supreme Court case. There is a place for anonymity in political speech.
2: Yes.
0: We don't have to disclose everything. If you recall, the Federalist Papers were written anonymously. If the public had known at that time that Alexander Hamilton was writing some of the Federalist Papers, the Constitution would have never passed. And we've had that need for many, many years. There's a case, NAACP versus Alabama. You probably know that case, Chuck. Maybe you do, Sam, as well. And that was where the state of Alabama tried to out the donor list for the NAACP. Well, what do you think would have happened to the NAACP if those donors had been disclosed in Alabama?
1: It would have been
0: So we have to be able to protect that. And I think there is a place for anonymous speech. And Justice Thomas has spoken about this quite a bit. Why? Well, I think in part because he's been the victim of attacks for 36 years. So he understands how ugly it is. And disclosure is fine, knowing who donors are fine, but we have to draw some lines to allow people to participate politically anonymously as well.
2: Correct.
1: I think we don't have time to get into this today. We have just a minute left in this segment, but I think this ties into what is sort of a broader attack on privacy, where government surveillance and private surveillance via internet and all the people tracking everything everyone does online is starting to become a really concentrated violation of the Fourth Amendment.
0: I agree. And what we see in the Fourth Amendment is technology is pushing the limits of it. We had the infrared imaging of cars to look yep. for drug smuggling. Then we had the issue with drones. A drone doesn't have to step on your property. It can observe you from...
1: And see into your house. I mean, with the cameras it has, yeah.
0: So when is your privacy protected?
1: Very, very much almost never anymore. I mean, it seems like that at least. That's pretty scary. Andrew Gould, thank you so much for joining us today. We always love having you on the program. We'd look forward to having you back again very soon. You're one of the best legal minds in the state.
0: Oh, thank you so much, Sam. My pleasure.
1: Folks, Breaking Battlegrounds coming back in just a moment with more.
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0: All right, Pete, what do we got?
1: All right, well, we got an active manhunt going on right now. Well, actually, I should say a woman hunt because it's 2026. But
2: wait, we got a woman hunt going on?
1: Yeah, we got a woman hunt going on.
2: I mean, this that sounds like most of the high schools I know.
3: What does she do?
2: Okay.
1: Yeah.
3: What does she do?
1: Okay, so we got Isabella Rose Johnson, a 38-year-old woman. She's described as being very, very manipulative. But she murdered Jason Colehart, who was 43. She remains a fugitive, and authorities believe she's been using multiple aliases to get away. Now, there have already been 5 people who helped this woman run from the police, and those 5 people are all in jail now. So, if that teaches you one thing, don't help a felon. But she killed this man. He went missing in June 25th, 2026. So, it's been pretty recent.
3: Yeah.
1: And they filed reports, and by the time they were looking for her as a suspect, because they were together in a relationship, she disappeared, and they could not find her. But they found him underneath a vehicle parked above with concrete poured over him and a zip tie tied around his neck.
3: Oh, my gosh. Wow. And where did this happen at?
2: Oh.
1: This happened... I actually did not find that out.
3: Okay, go ahead. Continue.
1: It's in like 3 states right now because she's running from Georgia to Florida to Alabama. So she's like all over the southern little part of the U.S. right now making a break for it. And there's an $11,000 reward if she is found. So if you're looking for a quick little payout, get your bounty hunting on and
3: by
1: go
3: the
1: find
3: way,
1: her.
3: Before you continue, so I would like you to look up something for next week. How do they come up with $11,000 reward?
1: Yeah, they've been increasing it. It didn't start at that.
0: Yeah, that's a weird number.
3: But
0: you know what? Here's the thing I've learned about this. It's really hard to collect those rewards. They run you through years. I mean, like,
3: it
0: should be very easy. They capture the person, they hand you the cash.
3: Yeah. Like, Brendan called. This is where this woman's at.
0: Yeah.
3: Say, Brendan, we're going to wire you the money.
0: Right.
1: Yeah, I better be getting my money, or else there's another person missing.
0: It should be like the clearinghouse thing where they show up on your doorstep with a giant oversized check the next day.
1: No, exactly. Like, you just did the work of the people who couldn't do the work because they can't find her. And I mean, she's got like 5 different aliases. There's been
3: so she's always been a character.
1: She's always been a character.
3: You just don't come up with aliases one day.
1: No, right?
0: No. And she's clearly smart. That's
1: very manipulative.
0: Yeah.
1: I don't want to say all women are manipulative because some of us are angels, but there's some women who are there's some women who can be pretty manipulative.
0: As B says this, folks, I have a suspicion that she has perfected wrapping men around her finger
1: when. She got 5 people to help her. Now they're all in jail while she's running.
0: Yeah,
1: down.
0: No, seriously. That is an impressive feat of feline wiles.
3: Yeah.
1: So if you guys run into a Harley, a Jessica Elaine Bowman, a Jessica Elaine Thrush or Thrash with a U and an A, a Jessica Dowdy or a Denise. Denise hasn't been confirmed to be an alias, but it's been thrown around a little bit.
0: I don't know. Denise doesn't seem like the others. It seems like she was going for, you know.
1: Denise seems like her own personality.
0: Yeah.
1: So I guess with, you know, her running and the aliases and the 5 people helping her. Well, she told the 5 people, too, she was a victim of abuse. So my theory is this man might have abused her. She might have just lost it on him.
3: Well, it is a good way to get somebody to help you because you hear that and you think, well, of course they were. I mean, you really don't question it a lot.
0: You, as a male, you have a protector's instinct.
3: Yes, 100%.
0: You should.
3: Easy to dupe people on that.
0: Yeah.
1: She knows how to work it with that.
0: Well, this is why, and I, you know, one of my cop friends years ago was saying that the toughest cases they have involve female sociopaths.
3: Yeah.
0: Because they're very smart, very manipulative. They have gotten through all these years without being detected for what they are, which means they are great at deception.
3: Oh, well, yeah. And also women don't stop thinking.
1: No.
3: Right. So they play, I mean, they don't. So
1: this brain goes.
3: So they'll play all these scenarios in their head. Right?
1: Yeah. Right. This is the type of woman, too, where it's like, I feel like when you're that manipulative, you know the natural instincts of a man. You know the natural instincts of a woman. You know exactly how to capitalize off that and use that to your benefit. And she's doing it.
3: You go, girl.
0: Any woman who's got both booty and food pretty much has a man at her beck and call. That's all there is to it.
1: Yeah. So,
3: this is going to be a really odd show today. Anyway, Brennan.
1: Well, leave it a 5-star review if you're feeling nice.
0: Yeah.
1: Or if you're just feeling anything, just leave it.
0: And stay tuned, because we've got another great interview coming up with Mike Garcia. Folks, you're not going to want to miss this one. Breaking Battlegrounds coming right back.

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1: 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From now until the end of July, we will see some of the lowest spot prices for the year, with gold hovering around $4,000 an ounce and possibly a bit lower, while silver will linger near $60 an ounce, even possibly dipping into the $50 per ounce range before moving upward again. 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
5: In 1862, Abraham Lincoln signed the Morrill Act, helping states create colleges focused on agriculture, mechanics, science, and practical education. The principle was not centralized control, it was opportunity. Lincoln's Morrill Act reminds us that America can support education without surrendering education to Washington. Why did it matter? Because a free nation needs citizens equipped to work, build, steward, and govern themselves. Scripture gives work a sacred weight. In Genesis, God placed man in the garden to work it and to keep it. Proverbs honors the one who works his land. Paul warns against idleness and calls believers to earn their bread. Why does that still matter today? Because education should form capable people under God, not dependent subjects under bureaucracy.
6: As a young teenage boy, I didn't even know what autism was. How do you even spell that? 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
11: All right, welcome back to Breaking Battlegrounds. Our next guest up today, Mike Garcia, is chair of the California State Chapter for America First Policy Institute, which, for those folks who aren't following AFPI, they are doing amazing work across this country. He is a former representative for California's 27th District and a decorated U.S. Navy fighter pilot and businessman. Mike Garcia, welcome to the program.
12: Hey, thanks for having me, Sam. Appreciate it.
11: So you're working a lot on kind of what I think is one of the real hot topics that Republicans should be taking advantage of right now, which is boys and girls sports. And this whole sort of transgender movement, which has really been, you know, deleterious to girls sports across the country. It's just not fair. Tell us a little bit about what you got going on there in California.
12: Yeah, and I would say it's heartbreaking to watch in real time, obviously. And those of us who know people who have been victims of this this policy realize that the ramifications of this are devastating to our young young girls who are in sports, young women who are trying to get scholarships to colleges, et cetera. It's absolutely devastating and heartbreaking for them. Look, this is one of those issues that it's what they would call an 80-20 issue. And I think it actually is more favorable than that in terms of the politics of the issue. Elected officials, candidates running political parties, right? They tend to want to look for issues that they know at least 80% of their constituents or their voters will resonate with. And this is certainly one of those. I would say it's in the mid-90s when you actually go to talk to people on the ground and not look at just polls. But I think on its surface, and it's very similar to the defund the police movement, right? Where when you talk to people in private, they go, this is insane. I don't know why anyone would support defunding the police. Yet you see elected officials all over the place, especially, you know, in the 2020-2022 era, supporting the defunding of their local law enforcement. It's absolutely insane. But they're still running on these issues. This is a very similar topic where I would say 95% of the American people do not want males, dudes, competing against females in sports. It's absolutely unprecedented in the history of mankind, frankly, and it's absolutely deleterious to women. So this is something that we've got to put a bright light on. Unfortunately, we do have elected officials and candidates running on this issue. And what it comes down to is it's a fear-based behavior pattern that they're implementing here, rather than a principle-based. They know the difference between right and wrong. They know the difference between fair and unfair. Yet they're scared of a very small demographic or a very small group of people that will come protest them at a town hall or at a city council meeting, whatever it is, a school board meeting. They're scared of those folks. And rather than explaining to those folks, hey, you're wrong, this is unfair towards girls and women in sports. And in fact, it's unconstitutional because we have a little provision called Title IX that was signed into federal law, I believe, back in 1972, which actually protected women in collegiate athletic organizations, college sports, et cetera. It also protected, women who were pregnant in college against certain abuses and discriminatory behavior. So what they've been proposing and actually implementing is unfair. It's unjust. And in our opinion at America First Policy Institute, we believe this is unconstitutional on its face.
11: Well, and some of the proponents of the access for these transgender boys in girls sports or transgender, I don't know how we phrase that, biological boys playing in girls sports. They're saying, well, if they take these hormones and they take these treatments, that levels the playing field. But the reality is that's not true. That playing field is never going to be level literally from birth because physiologically there's just a massive difference between boys and girls.
12: Yeah, it doesn't shrink your skeleton, right? It doesn't make you 2 to 4 inches shorter. It doesn't narrow your shoulder width by several inches and shorten your arms. So in most speed, most athletics, it's about speed. It's about velocity. It's about momentum or a moment arm coming out of your arm or a leg. The physics of those things don't change because of the hormones. I don't understand the physics behind what the hormones do specifically to you emotionally, psychologically, spiritually. But I do know that from a physics perspective, they don't alter you to the point where it's leveling the play field. So it's absolutely ludicrous. So they've created effectively, confusion in this issue to the point where even conservatives don't know how to address this. There are two sexes. There are males and there are females. And if you want to continue to play sports, then you play at the level that is commensurate with your skill set. And I'm sorry, I wanted to play, D1 baseball myself, but I got to the point where I wasn't good enough. And so I didn't go look for leagues, at that level to go compete in against women or other folks. I resigned myself to the fact that maybe my baseball career was over. And same thing with these folks playing basketball and other sports. And, they just need to, be comfortable with the fact that they were athletes. They did well. But you don't need to go invent new leagues for yourself and compete against women in order to prove that.
11: No. And I was glad earlier you were talking about sort of the cowardice on the left and the Democrat Party with this issue and others like defund the police, because they are responding to really a tiny fraction of the population that's very loud, very aggressive, and they're leaving the majority behind. As you said, this is an 80-20 issue or maybe a 90-plus-10 issue. This is an issue that, frankly, every person of honest thought looks at and just says, this isn't fair. This isn't right.
12: You see what's happening. This isn't fair, right? They go, no, obviously, Mike, I don't believe that this is fair, but, you know, my base expects this of me. And so fundamentally what it comes down to is two, I'll call it, systemic issues right now. And it's true in both parties to an extent, but it's especially prevalent right now in the Democrat Party. One, it's the fear-based behavior patterns, right? They are running, as politicians. They are, changing their perspectives and their views on policies to the benefit of whatever is most advantageous of them politically, right? What's going to get the most votes? That's thing one. We need both parties to be, acting out of principle, to be anchored in their, principles, their policies, their faith. And behave accordingly, vote accordingly, run on those things, right? And if you stay true to those and then you don't win an election, at least you have your integrity, your honor, and you can sleep well at night. The second phenomena that I think we're seeing, though, especially in the Democrat Party, is the left eats the left. And as we draw more maps to be very blue, very red, but in this case, very blue, and a state sort of shift further and further left, you know, the Californias, the New Yorks of the world, we see it now in New Jersey. States like Virginia even maybe shifting a little bit further left. The left eats the left, meaning if you're running in a primary in a blue district, for instance, for Congress, or a blue precinct as a city council member, you're not worried about the Republican or the conservative running against you. You're worried about the progressive that would be running against you. So you are then willing to go to town halls, you're willing to go to, you know, round tables and say things that on their face are stupid, frankly, ridiculous. Just to get that 0.1 or maybe it's 3% of your base's vote in order to get through the primary. And then when they get through the primary, they're caught in this position where they're like, you know, in some cases on the record saying, I don't actually believe that. We see this with Mikey Sherrill. We see this with Abigail Spanberger, the governors of New Jersey and New York now, respectively. They are more moderate at their hearts, but the problem is they signed up to these very progressive things. They've run on them in some cases, and they're implementing now very progressive policies because they fear the left. The left consumes the left. And that's the real challenge right now, I think, that the Democrat Party has.
11: It seems like Republicans should be able to capitalize on that in this election and elections going forward, because you're talking about a lot of issues that are 80-20. I mean, I tend to think this issue obviously is, as you said, it's more than 80-20, the boys and girls sports. But I think you could realistically say the same thing about fraud.
12: Yep.
11: You know, I think you could say the same thing about some of the election difficulties that we've had. I think most people would agree it shouldn't take 3 weeks or a month to count votes. There's a lot of things like that we should be capitalizing on. What do we need to do to really highlight some of these issues to voters and draw a line that there's a big difference right now between what our politicians are and what they're voting for and where right. The Democrats are?
12: Yeah, I would say another issue is voter ID, right? The fact that 70% of the states right now, I believe, already have a voter ID law in place that, you know, which is reasonable. That's not racist. It's not, onerous to ask for an ID to go vote when, you know, you've got several venues asking you for ID just to enter their premises on a daily basis. So, that's another one of those issues. So the question of, you know, what do we need to do is we've got to do the hard stuff. Okay. The easy stuff is putting on a social media post, right? You and your 100 followers, and I don't mean you, Sam. I mean, you know, the average person, or the average elected official with 50,000 followers, right? Most of them are either already supporting that candidate or incumbent, or they're just on their, as their follower to see if they're saying anything stupid that they can weaponize against them in the future election. So that's easy to do. Just put a post out. That's the easy stuff. But you're not changing the hearts and minds. You're not bending the arc of an election result in any way. The hard things to do, and this requires the candidates and the incumbents to get out in their communities, have the long town halls, right? My town halls used to be 4 hours long, and I would get these from very far left to very far right. They were always upset. Every vote I took in a very blue district, I would upset 60% of my constituents. But I made sure I went back and took the time to explain to them the why. And that's why I was able to win in a D+7, D+8 district. Candidates and incumbents even need to keep having those conversations. And people of leadership, whether it's leaders and chairs at America First Policy Institute, or it's, you know, just folks in their local communities that are on school boards, or they're just part of clubs. They need to get out of their own echo chambers, their own ecosystems. They need to go have conversations with friends, families, and neighbors that may not be politically engaged, but they may just love Trump, or they may just hate Trump, right? And their voting behavior pattern is going to be a function of one of those two things. If that's the case, you have a very a mundane and undereducated voting populace going into this midterm election. When they start hearing about these issues and they start hearing the nuances and the details and the fact that this candidate is actually running on a socialist platform, they do actually want to defund the police. They do actually want men competing against women in sports. And here's the facts and data behind that. That actually does change people's mindsets, and it does change their voting behavior patterns. And so this is the hard work that needs to get done. The bottom line, if you're a Republican running for any office in this country, you don't have the media on your side. You probably don't have social media on your side. There's podcasts and there's favorable conservative outlets that may or may not take the time to support you. But in the end, if you're running for Congress, there's only about 500,000 people that matter, not the whole country. And that requires, you know, very grassroots, hands-on, organic conversation. It's not outreach. These are your people, regardless. They may be Hispanic, may be Black, they may be Asian, they may be Jewish. Whatever their race, ethnicity, and religion are, they are your constituents. So don't call it an outreach program to the Hispanic community. They're Americans. Talk to them as such, but do that hard work, and don't just get on a plane back and forth to D.C. and expect to win elections over and over again. That's what the party needs to realize, and it's candidates. It's individual accountability.
11: Amen to everything you just said right there. We have about a minute and a half left. I want to throw one thing at you from what you're just saying. In working a lot of races over the years, one of the things I did with a new kid coming into politics, they're fresh out of college or maybe fresh out of high school, one of the first jobs I'd always give them is do some of the door knocking, the conversations at the doors, because that's really hard. But if you can get over that first step and that fear, boy, those doors then start opening other doors, right?
12: That's right. And it teaches you a new vernacular, right? Not everyone that you talk to is a Lincoln Club member. Not everyone you talk to is a Women Republican Federated member, right? They may be conservative, but they may not like you. They may not want to talk to you about politics. But if you can crack that code and sort of create that Rosetta Stone on how do I talk to the middle third? And there are still liberals who aren't crazy, who are registered as Democrats, who will vote for a Republican if they're not crazy, right? So that door knocking and that level of grassroots conversation is exactly what I'm talking about, Sam. That's a fantastic thing that you were instilling in those young folks.
11: So, Mike, how do people stay in touch with you and all the work you and AFPI are doing right now?
12: Yeah, well, follow us. If you just put AFPI in the search engines, AFPI California in the search engines on all social media. I'm at Mike Garcia 1776 myself. AFPI is a wonderful organization that is multifaceted. It does litigation in some cases, which is the only way you get successes in states like California. But it also is driving the policy. I think something like 75-80% of the executive order signed by the White House were either written or derivatives of what was written by AFPI. So it's a very important organization right now. It's doing God's work right now. It's saving the country. And we certainly need all the help we can get, and we need all hands on deck for it.
11: I would say absolutely all of that. And I would add that I think AFPI is filling a role that's been needed for quite some time for a new age think tank, a new age policy program on the right that encompasses the full broad spectrum of America First and all the people behind it.
12: Well said, sir. It's an honor to be a part of it. And thank you for the opportunity.
11: Well, and thank you for joining us on Breaking Battlegrounds. We look forward to having you back here again in the near future. And thank you for the work you're doing. We appreciate it.
12: Anytime. God bless.
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1: Well, thank you so much, Jeremy. We've got so much to get into today. I know it's been a couple of weeks since we did a show, but I have been doing a lot of investigative reporting so that I can bring to our listeners very credible, factual information, because I don't think a lot of people really understand what's coming right around the corner, or in actual fact, it's already upon us. People don't know it. And so not only are we going to be facing much, much higher power bills, if you recall last summer, APS, July, August-ish, APS sent out a letter, it wasn't a public service notice, it was a public notice putting us on notice that there would be very significant rate increases annually. And when you hear what is going on and what's going to be driving these costs, people should be concerned. People should be very concerned. I've said this to you for over the years and years and years that we've been doing this show, and I've shared with my solar families. You remember in 2014, 2015, 2016, when the power costs were very simple. They were very simple to understand. You know, high power bills were like in the summertime, $200, and in the wintertime, $85, $75. You know, it was very simple. Power was 16.5 cents on peak on noon to 7 with APS, and about 5.5, 6 cents for off-peak power back then. And then in 2017, everything changed, and dramatically changed, because for the 8 years that Obama was in office, from 2008 to 2016, there was all this shady stuff going on with the Green New Scam and nothing beneficial to homeowners and people. It was Solyndra and all of this stuff, and these power companies in the blue states started adding all these fees and taxes and surcharges, and power bills went up dramatically. And then, unfortunately, the red states caught on to it as well, and they started adding these crazy these fees. I have to be very careful how I word this, that out of nowhere, they started pulling out of thin air, no longer simple bills. They started changing the rate plans from noon to 7 and the 9 to 9 rate plan to Saver's Choice Plus, Saver's Choice Max, and Saver's Choice, and adding a fee called demand. And that's when I predicted in 2000 and before 2017, May of 2017, people's power bills were going to more than double, if not even worse than that, in the coming years. And Jeremy, what happened?
0: Yeah, the exact thing you've predicted time and time again. Look at the bills we've seen now. It's, you know, it's just astounding the level of bills that have jumped up from when you said.
1: Jeremy, I want everybody to listen and listen very carefully. It brings me it's not easy for me to have to tell people what's coming is actually, in fact, even worse than what happened in 2017 when APS started adding these new fees. And it was a 3-to-8 rate plan. Then it was a 4-to-7 rate plan. And then they found out which hour you were using the most power, and they added this obnoxious fee called demand. And 1 kilowatt of demand in 2017 was $17.44. So all of a sudden, a house that was using 3,000 kilowatts in the summer months, that their bills were 200, maybe 220, whatever, they now had 10 times $17.44 of an additional charge on their bill that added another $174.44 to the bill. And that $200 bill, it was only supposed to go up 5%. And that would have meant it would only have gone up to $210. Now we saw bills that were $400 and $500 and $600 because of these demand fees.
0: Yeah.
1: But it is going to be worse than even that, which was what I thought was the most horrific thing that the power companies could do to everyday average people just trying to keep their lights on and survive the hot summer months that we have and can't get an escape from in, here in Arizona. So now there's been continued rate increases, you know, 2020, 2022, 2024, and now there is going to be an annual rate increase every single year. But on top of that, I want you to listen to what's coming, and it's already here, but most people don't even understand the impact it's going to have, not only on their power bill and the additional costs and fees that they're going to slide in there. They're already showing up on bills in obscure fees. In 2024, if you go look at your 2023 bill, the font on your bill was a two-page bill, and you can see it without using 350 reader glasses. In 2024, they changed the font so it was so tiny, and the two-page bill became a four-page bill, and there you can't even read it. I know what I'm looking at, and it's very, very difficult and very complicated to read. They did that for a very specific reason. They didn't want anybody sitting and looking at their bill at any great length, so they made the font smaller. They made the bill more complex, so people just was like, okay, well, we just have to pay the bill, or they shut the lights off. But I want everyone to listen very carefully. This is here in Arizona, and I've got so much more to come in this series about the data centers and the impact it is going to have on you, and not only your power bills and increasing your power bills, but when the power goes off, which it will, as you're going to hear here in just a minute, from some of the very top people in the Corporation Commission through investigative reporting that was done on Arizona Family Investigates, you're going to hear from their mouth they do not have enough power to meet the needs and the demands of the power because of these data centers that are popping up. And I want everyone to listen, and listen very closely. And remember, my show airs four times over the weekend, Saturday, Sunday, 10 a.m. and 3 p.m., and again on Sunday, 10 a.m. and 3 p.m. And you can download the Patriot app on your phone, and you can go back and listen to many of my shows that I've recorded previously. But I want everybody to listen to this. So ready, Jeremy, I'm going to play this.
2: Arizona, and new this morning, we're diving deeper into the 125-plus data centers across the valley.
3: Yeah, they're popping up everywhere. Arizona continues to make its mark in the tech world. Our Adam Klebb giving us an exclusive look inside one of those centers.
4: You may have been told that everything you do with technology is stored up there in the cloud.
5: But this is only what the problem looks like.
4: Wires, lights, and more wires and lights.
5: This is where really the internet starts to connect to this building.
4: This is Phoenix Now. It looks like an office building, but inside are rows of servers holding information we access every day. Ian McCarty is taking me on a tour, but security...
1: So this is the video that I wanted to play for you, and I will pull it up in just a minute. But I was watching, it was Arizona Family Investigates, and I will try and put it up on my website. But it was an interview with one of the members of the Corporation Commission sharing with this investigative reporter that there is currently 140 in the Phoenix area alone. There's 140 data centers and more in the wings ready to pop up every single week. And when the Corporation Commissioner was asked, did they have enough power to supply the needs of the residential and the current needs of, you know, Arizona's residents and Arizona's businesses, his plain and simple address, he kind of dodged it for a second. He says, we've made commitments to make adjustments, etc. But his bald-faced answer was, his bold-faced answer was, no, at this current time, we do not have enough power to meet the needs of these data centers. And he went on to say, this is going to potentially It's not potentially. The fact of the matter is we are going to start experiencing brownouts, Jeremy, and I want everybody to, yeah, exactly, and I want people to know that in the summertime last year, and he gave the figures, and if I can pull it up, you know, it's funny, you know, when you're trying to do something, it's hard to do it when you're kind of sitting, and I was trying to pull it up. I had it all queued up, and then all of a sudden that stupid little ad pulled up, but I will find it, I will play it.
0: That always happens. This is a great time, Sandy. Let me tell everybody how to get to the website. We do have Zach and his 15 years of experience, you know, out on the field, seeing what he sees. I'd love to get his perspective. But anybody out there, you need to do this. It's the easiest thing to do. Go to AskSolarSandy.com.
6: This is the biggest accident compensation secret of 2026.
0: 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As you can see, Sandy's getting that clip ready for us. But it's so easy to do. Kilowatt worksheets right there. You'll see the cartoon of Miss Sandy. That's how you know you're at the right website. And start your kilowatt worksheet. It will be the greatest thing you do for your family this summer and every summer after that.
1: Okay, I found it, and I'm going to play it. And then I'm going to let Zach jump in. Okay, so now I've got it right now. I'm going to play it. Hold on, folks. This is Arizona.
7: They are huge drains on the grid.
8: It's causing electric companies to look at ways to quickly increase their ability to generate more power. Investigative reporter Morgan Lowe tells us there's an effort to protect residential customers from footing the bill.
9: We are living in a digital world, from cloud computing to online photo and video storage to the data centers are big, and they use a lot of water and electricity. This single data center at 40th Street in the Loop 202 is 80 acres in size and requires its own electrical substation. There are about 140 of them in the Phoenix area, and dozens more are waiting in the wings.
10: I think it took everyone by surprise.
9: Kevin Thompson is the chairman of the Arizona Corporation Commission, which is investigating whether the state has the infrastructure to handle the data center rush.
10: The data centers are 24/7 operation. They have to keep the servers cool, and that takes a lot of power, a lot of air conditioning to do so.
9: Do we have the resources? Do we have the electric capacity, the water capacity, to continue to grow this business in Arizona? Is it sustainable?
10: Not at the moment.
1: Zach, I want you to jump in. Zach, he is telling the truth, isn't he, Zach? Zach, welcome to the show. Zach has been that I have worked with. He's got a vast, vast knowledge and experience, over 15-plus years in the solar industry. He has also got an electrical background, knows APS, knows SRP, and just is somebody that's very, very credible, and that's why I have him on the show today, because we feel like Zach and I and a small group of us in the solar arena, there's not a lot of us that are willing to tell the truth, to tell solar potential homeowners, you know, what's coming. And Zach knows, after working with me for over a decade, that solar is amazing when it's done correctly, but there's a lot of people out there not doing solar correctly. So, Zach, I'm going to give you the floor to just tell a little bit about you and how you know me and what your experience with me has been and how we can help the homeowners that, A, don't have solar, or B, they have solar and their solar is not working and they need help because their solar company's gone, ghosted them, gone out of business. So go ahead, Zach, I'm going to give you the mic.
11: Hey, Sandy, how are you doing?
1: Thanks for being here.
11: I've been doing solar for 15 years. Before I did solar, I did residential and commercial electrical for multiple years. I've been in the electrical industry for over 20 years. I've known Sandy for more than 10. Been installing solar for multiple companies from SolarCity, Sunrun, Tesla, NT Solar, a lot of companies, and not all the companies did it correctly. A lot of companies were rushing after rebates and stuff like that. Very few of us give our numbers out. And in seeing that for 15 years, I've given my own number out, and I've seen Sandy give her number out to our customers as well. Just a lot of the companies I worked for were more worried about getting the sale and getting the solar on and not worried about what it really did for our customers. And it was more about just getting checks. So as the ITC ran out and customers are running for power, they're not really being sold the potential electricity they need or the backup. And a lot of these companies just want to knock on doors, promise you something, and not finish the job. A lot of companies are going out of business left and right with nobody to turn to. So it's definitely been something else. And with the people that are good people, I don't think you can beat it. It's better than having solar on your house and just having it be an expensive ornament. Is getting it done correctly, getting it done right, getting it done so that it does back up your house correctly and gives you what you need during the growth of our state.
1: What is your experience then with My Solar Families, Zach? The interactions in the solar that you've experienced with me. What have your experiences and feedback been from the solar families that you've met? I know you've met a lot of them over the years. We've known each other for a long, long time. So what has been the feedback that you've gotten from My Solar Families? What makes me different and stand out to you than some of the other ones out there?
11: Well, I mean, any solar jobs I've ever done for you, Sandy, have been done 110%. They've always been sized for the future. They've always been pushed to the right companies that would stand behind them. And if they wouldn't, you wouldn't stand for it. There was no way. And you've been there for customers day and night with your personal number and only trusted people that you trusted. And exactly. That's a big difference as opposed to speed and I can get this done. You never cared about that. You cared about getting it done efficiently, correctly the first time so that we didn't have to go back.
1: Exactly. So using, basically, these other companies, Zach, and I know you know exactly who I'm talking about, they use subpar equipment. They cut corners. Like right now, for example, Zach and I both were talking about this on Friday. There is a big scam going on. These door knockers are coming around, knocking on people's doors that already have solar on their roof, knowing full well that they still have, a lot of them, very ugly power bills because their systems originally were not sized properly. So now what the gimmick is, or let's just call it the new solar scam, is, oh, we're going to add 10 panels in a battery. Folks, please be aware of this. First of all, they're going to cut a corner, and I'm going to let Zach explain this a little bit more deeply with the electrical side of it. But if they are doing a battery easy peasy, quick and fast, what they're doing is they're going to connect your battery to the grid, so your battery is now charging off the grid. Well, that's not a benefit to you. If you already have a power bill with your existing solar, you're going to be charging your battery from the grid. What is that going to do to your bill? So there's two ways to do it, the right way and the wrong way. So the way that Solar Sandy and my team, and Zach is part of my team, I have a very elite team of installers, technicians, electricians that are going to do this correctly. Because when the grid goes down, if your battery is charging off the grid, you're not going to have battery backup. But nobody's going to tell you that because all they're trying to do is sell you a battery, add 10. Oh, we're going to throw 10 panels in there because they know you don't have a zero bill like you would if you'd gone with Solar Sandy. And you're going to be actually in a worse condition than you were previously. Real quick, there's one of my solar family's second time around solar. He had solar.

0: first Andy, and he did. And all four of his batteries were connected to the grid and charging off the grid. And I was able to go in and help him add the right number of panels that he was in deficit of. And we redirected those batteries to be charged off of the panels the way that they should be. Zach, is that, am I talking truthfully here?
1: Absolutely, because if you don't have enough solar on your house to charge your batteries, you have to pull from the grid. And if you're pulling from the grid during peak time or any time, it's going to charge you for that. It charges you for the most expensive 30 minutes for that whole peak time. So, I mean, you could end up paying a lot more in backfeeding and pulling power at the wrong time. And if these systems aren't...
0: And when the grid goes down, they wouldn't even have their battery. And when the grid goes down, they wouldn't even have their battery because the battery was being charged from the grid. So they just now bought a battery that is left unable to even benefit them in the horrible time that we're about to be facing, Zach. We're about to start seeing brownouts, and we're about to start seeing them very, very quickly, wouldn't you say?
1: Absolutely, with all the demand that's needed. And if your batteries go out and the grid doesn't charge them, your batteries die, they die. You need new batteries. So if you had four batteries, you'd be out all that money, you know, for the batteries, over $40,000 minus install. So, I mean, you're not going to get that, and it would cost you substantially more to get those batteries back. And if the solar's there, and you have enough solar, you could charge from your solar and have enough batteries to get through the night till your solar came back on in the morning. But if the grid's off and you're pulling from the grid, those batteries never come back on. They never get recharged, and the solar does nothing.
0: Exactly. And Zach knows from the more than a decade of working with my solar families, I pull Zach in to meetings with my solar families when... Listen, I can explain kilowatts and rate plans, and I can size systems in my sleep, but when I need somebody to explain why we need two batteries for a 400-amp service panel and the amperage and, you know, the wattage and all the rest of it, Zach's able to explain that. Folks, we are at a precipice of some really, really, really trying times. Not only are bills going to go up, the power company is going to expect us to pay our bills even when our power goes down. And those people who have existing solar on their roof right now, the grid goes down, you don't have power. So meet with me. Like I said, Zach is part of my elite team with the amazing experience that we can come in, evaluate your existing system, inspect it from front to back. He gets up on the roof, looks at every panel, doesn't leave anything unturned. And then we come up with a plan that will meet the needs of your home, especially, like I said, summer is upon us. You're going to be paying higher bills every year going forward, and you're going to start experiencing brownouts. We will get you enrolled in the battery incentive program, both APS and SRP, but they are so desperate for power. APS pays $110 per kilowatt if you participate in their battery incentive program, up to $3,750 per year. SRP pays $55 per kilowatt, up to $1,100 per year. Folks, go fill out your kilowatt worksheet. First time around solar, second time around solar, we will get your bills to zero or very close to zero, and you will have battery backup. When the power goes off, your power will be on, and you will be safe and secure in your home. Zach, so much. Thank you so, so much for coming on. And I can hardly wait to help as many families as we can. There's thousands out there that need our help. And I hope this is just the beginning of getting this very important message out so that we can help as many of them as we possibly can. Again, Zach, thank you so, so much for coming on my show today.
1: Absolutely, Sandy. Thank you so much for doing the right thing by solar. Appreciate it.
0: Thank you, Zach. God bless everyone. 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And let's get your solar going so your lights stay on when everyone else's go off.

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4: 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Mike Gallagher, Scott Jennings, Larry O'Connor, Jennifer Horn. 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
9: 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I'm your host, Tom the Attic Fanatic from Koala Insulation right here in Phoenix. On today's show, we're going to talk about how do we make our homes more comfortable and more efficient in a very efficient way where we don't spend a lot of money to do this. So if you've got a hot second floor, hot back bedrooms, hot overall house, air conditioning system seems to struggle, you're tired of your high energy bills, you'd like to lower those energy bills and just improve the comfort of your home, stay tuned for today's show because we're going to go over a couple things that are, you know, relatively inexpensive and are really going to make your house more efficient and more comfortable. So here at Koala Insulation, obviously we do insulation. So we do attic insulation, bat insulation in walls and things. But on today's show, I want to focus on the attic space because that's where the heat is building up, especially here in Arizona, where we just have so much heat, so many days out of the year, that it's really about 70% of our energy loss is from the attic spaces, especially since the ductwork and everything is running through there from our air conditioning systems. It's picking up all that hot heat from the attic as that air is traveling through those ductwork. And then you've got that hot attic that's just radiating heat down into your home. So we want to make that house more efficient and more comfortable. The way we do that is a couple different ways. So number one, let's start off with some ventilation. How do we do that? So attic ventilation is key. And what I mean by ventilation is not the air conditioning system. What I mean is keeping the attic temperatures down. So the way we do that is with our solar attic ventilation. We want to get air in through your soffit vents and pull the heat out of the upper part of your attic space. So our solar attic fans go on the roof space up at the highest point possible because heat rises, and we pull air in through your soffit vents, which lowers the attic temperatures. What we're looking to do is get about 10 air exchanges per hour. So about every 6 minutes, we want to take all of the air that's in the attic space, and we draw that out through our solar attic ventilation, which is going to lower the attic temperatures 30, 40, even 50 degrees. And when we do that, what happens is it takes the heat load off of your air conditioning system and off of that insulation. So now your house can stay cool inside, right? So when that air conditioner is running, it takes the heat out of the air. I call an air conditioning system really just a heat extractor. So it pulls hot air out of the takes the heat off of the air conditioner, off the air that's going through there, and it cool air comes out your ductwork, right? So when we have a hot attic space, what happens is the air coming out the other end into the vents, into the rooms, is not as cold as it should be, and it has a hard time cooling off the rooms inside the house. So basically, your air conditioner is pulling the heat out of the air and leaving that cold air behind. At the same time, your hot attic is heating everything back up. So they're always constantly fighting each other, and that's why the air conditioner runs all day and just can't keep up. So what we need to do is lower the attic temperature. And like I said, we do that with our solar attic ventilation. We have a couple different sizes and a couple different systems. So one is the roof mount system that goes right on the roof, and then we also have gable vent system. So it pulls air, and if you have gable ended vents, then we're going to pull air in through your gable vents and pull the air through the attic across, you know, kind of cross through from one vent to the other. And so that we can do it that way, or we can do it if you have roof mount, we'll roof mount our solar attic fans, and that's kind of typically what we do. So I'd say about 95% of the time we're actually putting the vents in the roof, and that's what's drawing that heat out of the attic space. So our solar attic ventilation is fantastic. All of our products have a lifetime warranty. The fans are super quiet. We can come out and install them. It's not a big, huge project. It's, you know, an hour or 2 hours to come out and do a project like that. It's not a big deal. And then there's some really good perks to this. So Arizona actually has a solar credit. It's a 25% tax credit on the cost of the ventilation. So when you do your ventilation, so say you did a couple fans, just say the cost was, let's just say, let's go on the high end, $3,000. You got two or three fans. Okay. Now you're going to get 25% of that back. So you're going to get around a $750 tax credit. If you spent $2,000, you would get a $500 tax credit, right? So it really lowers the cost of the fans. Now these fans actually end up paying for themselves in about 12 to 18 months. This is a quick payback, and that's just in energy savings. Now some of the other benefits besides just making your house more comfortable is lowering your energy cost every month. Also, your air conditioning system is going to last longer, so you have more life out of your air conditioning unit. Also, your roof lasts longer, so you get more life out of your roof. So these fans pay for themselves almost immediately. It's the best investment you can make in your home as far as any kind of efficiency upgrade. It's the quickest payback, way quicker than windows and air conditioning system, just really anything else you could do. There's nothing will pay for itself back like our solar attic ventilation. So when we come out, we have what we call a storyboard. We can come out and we'll show you what a fan looks like, how it all works. We do a play a little quick little video, and it kind of shows you how everything works so you can understand how this ventilation works. It is very simple. You could literally just call us and say, hey, I got a 2,500 square foot house. I think I need two fans. Each fan will do approximately 1,250 square feet. Kind of give you an idea. So, I mean, we get people all day, every day call saying, I need two fans. I need three fans. Just come put them in. What we like to do is come out to the house and do an analysis first. So on today's show, we're offering a free attic analysis. And when we do that, we can look at your ventilation as far as your intake, air through your soffit vents, and then air out the top through the solar attic ventilation. We can get a calculation on that. We're also going to look at your insulation. So this is all part of the free attic analysis. So we'll look at the depth of your insulation. If you need to add more insulation, we can look at that. And the next segment, I'm going to dive into some more about insulation. But insulation should be around 12 to 14 inches in your attic space. If your house is, say, more than like probably 15 years old or so, you definitely need more insulation. Even newer homes, we actually add more insulation. So call us for that free attic analysis, and then we're going to check that insulation levels. We're also going to check the soffit vents and the exhaust ventilation and look at the overall attic efficiency. Let me give out the number, and then I'm going to go into a couple of our specials, and then we'll go to a break. But our number here is, if you'd like to get that free attic analysis, is 480-999-9016. 480-999-9016. And we are Koala Insulation of Phoenix. 480-999-9016. That's our phone number. Give us a call for that free attic analysis. Or you can say, hey, I just want to get a couple fans. But we really like to go, like I said, go with that free attic analysis first to make sure that everything is the way it should be. And we can get you an on-spot estimate. If you'd like to move forward, we'll go ahead and get you scheduled up. But none of this costs a lot. This is not like an expensive project. Also, if we do our solar attic fans, right now we're doing $100 off of our solar attic fans. So that's another perk you get from the radio. So this is for our radio show listeners only. And then we also have an insulation special. I'll go over the insulation special now, but then we'll talk about insulation when we come back from the break. We do have what we call a free stairway insulator. If we do insulation, that's for your pull down ladder or the hatchway, whatever the access is to your attic space. We want to make sure we're controlling the air movement through there and insulating that door, hatchway, or whatever it may be. That's included with our insulation. And then we also do a product called Attic Fresh. It's a disinfectant and deodorizer. We'll spray that into your attic space on the old insulation before we add new insulation. So that's two more things that we're doing here on the radio show. So we got a lot of specials going on the radio. If you're thinking about getting insulation, if you're thinking about getting some ventilation, give us a call. This is the best place to get a hold of us is from the radio show. We have better deals on the radio. So give us a call. We're going to go to the break now, but I'll give out the number. We'll do the break. We'll come back. I'm going to dive in a little bit about insulation, and I've got some emailed in questions. So I've got some really good information coming up after the break I want to go over with you guys, and then we'll go from there. But give us a call. We'll come out this week. We'll take a look at your attic space, and we'll get you taken care of. We can get this as soon as this week, kind of get you guys getting taken care of. So our phone number is 480-999-9016. 480-999-9016. Give us a call now, and I'll see you just in a minute or two after the outside of the break, and we'll go over some insulation and some of these email questions and some other more information I have for you guys. See you in a few minutes.
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9: 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He'll take care of you. We'll get you scheduled to come out and take a look and do that free attic analysis for you and kind of determine, do we need some more insulation or we need some more ventilation? What can we do to help our customers? So give us a call for that free attic analysis. Also today, I want to go over a couple things. So we do have the 25% state credit. That's on our solar attic ventilation. We talked about that in the first segment. We do have another, rebate that is available, and it varies, but we can go over that when we come out to the house, depending on the house and how much insulation we're adding, what we're doing. But there is a SRP has an $1,000 up to $1,000 in rebates for insulation and duct sealing. So that's something that we can also talk about when we come out the house. So that can actually reduce the cost of insulation significantly. So that might be something that you'd be interested in as well. It really depends on the house and everything, but we can go over that when we come out to your house. We'll go through that and we'll show you how those rebates work. Now, with or without the rebates or the tax credits, I still say insulation and ventilation are the most important things you can do to your house. This is just not an expensive project. This is not like doing, like a remodel in your home or anything. This, I mean, you really, I like to say, people ask me all the time, it's like, well, what's a project like this, you know, kind of call for? How much does something like this cost? And I'm like, you know, it's a variable, right? It could be as low as $1,200, $1,300 for some things that we do. And, you know, but our average ticket is probably only $2,500, $3,000. And that's before the rebates or the tax credits. And that's about a 2-year payback or less on everything that we do. So when we come out, well, we do things a little bit different here at Koala Insulation. So when we come out, we're going to ask you a few discovery questions. Make sure we're dialing in the project right the first time. So, you know, how long do you plan on living in a house? What are your energy bills like? Does anybody in the house have any allergies or asthma? Is there any other like hot or cold spots in the house? So we kind of dive into the project for a little bit of, you know, 5 minutes or so. And then we'll show you a couple of our things that we offer. We'll show you the solar attic ventilation, how that works. We'll show you a little bit of insulation and a couple things there. And then we'll look at the project. So this whole process takes less than an hour. We're at the house less than an hour. And we're all done. We'll give you an estimate if you do need something, and we'll get you on the schedule and we'll get you taken care of in the next week or so. So this is all very, very simple and very easy. So if you are thinking about making your house more efficient and more comfortable, definitely be thinking about from the attic space down. The attic is where all of the heat is, and that's what's causing all of the problems. That's what's causing the roofs to deteriorate and the air conditioning systems to run constantly and these high energy bills, and the house is uncomfortable. All of these issues are happening because of this hot attic space or an under-insulated attic space or a combination of both. That's why during our free attic analysis, we go over both of those. So we do have those rebates and things available. We are going to do the free attic stairway insulator. When we do insulation, the free attic fresh, that's included. So we got some really good deals, really, on the show today. So if you are thinking about making your house more efficient, more comfortable, start with that free attic analysis. All right, just as promised, I want to talk a little bit about insulation. There's a couple different types of insulation that we do offer here at Koala Insulation. Attic spaces. Number one in an attic space is a blown-in product. That's usually what we're doing, and usually we go with the fiberglass type product. It's blown in. It's not like the old fiberglass where it's itchy and all that stuff. It doesn't itch. It looks like cotton candy when we put it up there. It's white colored, and we guarantee it to settle less than 2% over 20 years. It's super clean. It's what they call Green Guard certified, which means it's safe for schools, daycares, hospitals, nursing homes, residential or commercial. It's the cleanest insulation on the planet. That's what we use when we're doing a top off of blown in insulation. So our typical project is, you know, 6 to 8 inch add of blown in insulation. Then maybe a couple solar attic fans. We'll do one of those stairway insulators. We do that attic fresh product before we put the new insulation in. And voila, that makes the house super efficient and comfortable. Now, we do need about 13 inches of insulation is an R38 of insulation. That's kind of what we're shooting for. You don't need to go crazy and put 2 or 3 feet of insulation in your attic space, but a good, you know, 13 inches or so is going to do you a really nice job. If your house was built before 2002, it's probably going to only have about 6 inches is what they only put in to start with. You're going to be under insulated. After that, it's hit and miss. You could still be under insulated, and we could have had some settling over these last few years, and we still would look at maybe doing a top off of insulation. Now, you might not need 8 or 10 inches of insulation. You might only need, say, 5 or 6 inches of insulation. So, an insulation is sold by the square footage and the thickness. So, the more you need, the cost goes up a little bit, but it's really not very expensive at all. I can't really stress that enough. People think, you know, insulation, oh, it's going to be so expensive. It's like, no, it's not. It's very affordable and it pays for itself quickly in energy savings, and comfort is going to be day one. The day we do this, you're going to be like, oh my gosh, my house feels so much better. Thank you guys for coming out. I'm going to give you a 5-star review. This is fantastic, right? So that's kind of insulation. Now, we do also do another product called spray foam insulation. A lot of people have heard of that. They know what that is. We do closed cell, open cell, and there's different places to put that. We use our own equipment. We do this. It's a very nice product. It depends on where we're putting it. Like sometimes we would do an attic space. We would remove your old insulation off the attic floor. The foam goes up on the roof decking. That's another option. It depends on the house. So it's not for every house, but we do have a solution for every house. So when we come out, we can either, like I said, we can do a top off of a fiberglass type insulation, maybe some solar attic ventilation, which works great here in Arizona. It's a dry climate. We're just really concerned more about the heat load, and we need to reduce the heat load in the attic space, and that's typically what we recommend, but we do these other types of products. We also do removals. If you've ever had any rats or anything in the attic space, or maybe the old insulation got wet and it's gotten contaminated, but we got some fungus growth or something in there, we do removals where we could remove your old insulation as well. So start with the free attic analysis. That's call us for that. Let us come out and look at it. We will give you an honest opinion. We're not there to sell you anything. We don't need to sell anything. We show you what you need. People are like, when can you do it? Let's just get this done. This is not a big deal. So give us a call. I'm going to go to the break now. Let me give out the phone number before we go to the break. When we come back, I'm going to go over those tax credits a little bit more and talk about some of these email questions I got this week. So if you'd like to get that free attic analysis, give us a call, 480-999-9016. 480-999-9016. That's Koala Insulation right here in Phoenix. Bill will be the one answering the phone today. So give us a call. 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We'll get you taken care of. 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We'll call you right back and we'll get you scheduled. We'll get you taken care of this coming week and we can kind of go from there. So give us a call at 480-999-9016. 480-999-9016. And I'll see you on the other side of the break.
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9: 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So give us a call for that free attic analysis. If you'd like to get some more insulation in your house, if you need to get those solar attic fans. But I like to start with that free attic analysis. Like I've said, it's just a better way to start than just saying, hey, come blow 8 inches of insulation in my attic space. I've had that where I've gone out to a customer's house. They called for that. We get out there and they're like, you don't need any insulation. The problem is the attic ventilation. We don't even have the right stuff with this, right? Because we didn't come out and do that free attic analysis. So many people think they need one thing and really it's another. Everybody thinks they need more insulation, right? Because they can't keep the house cool. And we get up there and a lot of times it's really more of a ventilation issue, or it could be a combination of both. But here in Arizona, I mean, it gets so hot that the ventilation is really kind of key. That's a big, big piece, right? No matter how much insulation we have, we still need some good ventilation. So a lot of times we might need both, but you know, sometimes we just need that ventilation. So just come out and we'll do that free attic analysis and we can kind of, you know, steer you in the right direction so you're not overdoing it. We don't need to overdo these projects. We just need to get them right. So let's talk about these questions. I had a question here and one of them is just in a conversation. It's like, why is my attic so hot? Why do these attics get so hot? How come the builder didn't do this better? Well, the issue is a lot of times with attic heights. So when we're looking at like passive ventilation, which be like a ridge vent or just we call them a static vent, where it's just like an opening in the roof that lets heat out. Well, for that to work properly, a couple things need to happen. We need at least 15 feet of attic height from the top of your insulation or the attic floor to the upper point of your roof. So that creates enough draw like a chimney. So that's the science of a teepee or a chimney. You can look that up. If you want to Google it, what's the science of a fireplace or a chimney? How does that work? And you'll see where you throw the logs into the fireplace. You need 15 feet from there to the top to create enough natural draw that smoke is not coming back into the house. All right. So that's the same thing in an attic space. We need a draw. It has to draw that heat out. And that's where that active airflow comes in. It doesn't matter with our solar attic fans. That's active airflow. It doesn't matter if the attic's 4 feet tall. It doesn't matter if it's 20 feet tall. It's active. When that attic temperature hits 85 degrees, it's going to kick on and it's going to start drawing the heat out of that house, out of that attic space, and bringing fresh air into your soffit vents and lower the attic temperature. So what we're trying to do is get the attic temperature within 10 to 15 degrees of the outside ambient temperature. So for easy math, I know you might be driving down the road, you're thinking about this. So say it's just 100 degrees outside. You know, it's a warm summer day, certainly not one of our hottest days that we have, but, you know, it's a warm, hot day. It's 100 degrees outside. We want to have that attic temperature about 110, 115 degrees. What we're typically seeing in a lot of these attics that we're going in that don't have our active airflow is 150, 160, 175 degree attic temperature. I was in one last week. It was 172 degrees in the attic space. It was absolutely, it's outrageous. And then for that insulation to hold that much heat back, it just can't do it. And then the heat just pours into your house. The ductwork gets inundated with heat, right? We have to get rid of the heat load. So we do that with this active airflow. Comes on at 85 degrees, right? So as soon as the attic starts heating up, the fans start running, bringing air in through your soffit vents and lowering these attic temperatures. So the reason they get so hot is either we don't have enough exhaust ventilation, we don't have enough intake, or we don't have enough attic height for passive ventilation to work. So that's why we convert everything over to active airflow, and then we don't have to worry about the attic height and these other issues. It all is all automatic. When it's going to benefit your house, for those fans that come on, they come on automatically. Now, these fans are maintenance-free, lifetime warranty. They're the best in the business. They're fantastic. They come out of Conroe, Texas. I mean, these are really good. It's a good product, right? So you're going to really rest assured you're putting the premium product in your home. Now, these also do qualify for that 25% Arizona tax credit. So you're going to get a tax credit on these as well. All right, let me go over one more question. Will solar attic fans help? Two things here. Will it help the comfort of my house, and will it reduce my energy savings? Or my energy costs? Yes, it will definitely get you some energy savings and reduce that energy cost, right? We're typically 15, 20, 25% energy savings by doing the fans. I mean, it makes a big difference on your energy bills. As far as the comfort, you're going to notice that day one. Like, you won't notice the electric bill until you get, you know, your next bill. And you're like, oh my gosh, it is down 15%. He was right. But the comfort, you'll notice that like day one. So we put the fans in. Say we put them in this afternoon. Tomorrow you'll be coming home from work. Can you be like, man, it's nice and cool in the house. The air conditioner is certainly keeping up now. This is awesome. Now, that's one benefit. The other benefit is that air conditioning system is actually going to last longer because we're not asking it to do as much work. We're not overworking our air conditioning system. The other thing is the roof will last longer. The other thing is when you walk from one room to the next, you're like, man, these rooms are all way more temperate. We don't have these hot spots and cold spots as we're walking through our home. Also, if you have a two-story house, you're going to notice that the second floor is a lot cooler. I mean, it's a huge difference. I can't even stress that enough here on the radio. You just kind of have to experience it. We put these fans in. Every time we do it, people are like, man, I should have did this 10 years ago. What was I thinking? It's like, well, you just didn't know, or you didn't know who to call, right? We can get this taken care of, and we can really make sure your house is more comfortable and more efficient. So let me talk about the free attic analysis and what that entails, because that's really what you're calling for. First of all, we're going to look at the insulation, depth of the insulation. How deep is the insulation? We need to be about, like I said, about 13 inches to it. I'll bring it to an R38. We'll get a measurement on where you're at, and then we'll talk about if we need to add any more insulation. If you're at, say we get out there and you're at 11 or 12 inches, I'm like, well, that's pretty good. You're already in good shape. Now, if we're at 5 or 6, 7 inches, like, then we should probably be adding insulation and getting you to that R38. So we're going to look at that insulation. Then we're going to check your soffit vents. We're going to make sure this is the intake portion of this. We're going to make sure we're getting air into your attic space so we can pull the air out of your attic space and then lower these attic temperatures. So we're going to look at that. We'll look at the exhaust ventilation that you do have. We'll take that into consideration and kind of determine if we want to do one fan or two fans. Like, is it way off? Do we need to do two or three fans, or are we kind of close? Maybe we do one fan. It just depends on what's going on there. So that's why we really need to do the free attic analysis. And then we'll look at the overall attic efficiency. That's where we're going to look at your attic door. We're going to look at if there's any missing insulation off of hot walls, if there's any kind of issues over time that have happened in the attic space. So we'll give you, you know, kind of an overall view of your attic space. 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
17: Maybe you've thought about taking a cruise. 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
21: 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I'm Logan Marcus, Attorney, Investment Advisor, Managing Partner at Sun Valley Wealth. So as we said, you spend decades building your retirement and people are so focused on what they're invested in, what they don't even know where their money's sitting. So everyone's focused on investments and almost nobody asks if their accounts are even in the right place. Accumulation planning, distribution, planning is not the same thing. So when we're talking about accumulation and distribution, two totally different things, and the same person needs to be managing and thinking about both. An investment strategy is not a retirement strategy. There's hidden costs that go way beyond investment returns, and the biggest mistake we see is assuming nothing needs to change. So lots of topics. Justin, let's get into it.
23: Yeah, all of those add up really fast also when you've had a few jobs and you get multiple employer-sponsored retirement plans, old 401ks, maybe some of those you've rolled over to IRAs, maybe some have been converted to Roth. Then what happens is people start to forget about those accounts, and they haven't then gone back and reevaluated whether or not the investment strategies that they had in place, maybe when they opened that up 10 years ago, are still applicable to their life today. Strategies change with life stages, and those accounts need to be coordinated and reevaluated to make sure that they are in alignment with where you are today. Plus, the other thing that people don't take into account, those different accounts might have different fee structures. Those different investment lineups may be too aggressive, maybe too conservative. They can be optimized for where you're at today. No coordination between any of them. Maybe you have just a collection of different accounts. That's not a retirement plan. That's just accumulation. That's just having a bunch of money in a bunch of different places, but it's not a strategy.
21: And I call those the orphan accounts. They're kind of just abandoned. People don't think about it. And it's kind of dangerous because what you need to set yourself up for the best opportunity for a good retirement is to have a coordinated approach where everything is taken into account. Imagine having a pretty sizable amount of money in those orphan accounts and they're kind of just left out in the wind, not being taken into account as a greater strategy. So one of the other things we hear often is, well, I've got a Roth, so I'm good. And simply owning a Roth doesn't mean your strategy is optimized. So Roth is great, right? We're talking about that tax-free money. And we have so many people that don't take advantage of their employer-sponsored Roth 401k. They don't even take advantage of their employer-sponsored traditional 401k or 401k that they can contribute to, and their employer is also matching. That I never understand. But these are planning opportunities most advisors don't even bring up. So they don't even ask you, do you have old 401ks? What's going on with those old 401ks? Where your money sits matters just as much, if not more, than what it's invested in. And really, a good advisor is getting a holistic picture of everything that's going on.
23: Yeah, having a Roth isn't the finish line. In different account types, they're going to come with different rules and different planning options that are definitely worth a second look. Look, we love Roth around here. We think it's a fantastic and a powerful retirement tool. But, you know, just because you have a Roth doesn't mean that you have an income or a retirement strategy. It's a great vehicle, but let's take a look at, how that plays into your overall retirement planning.
21: Yeah, and one of the biggest opportunities we're going to talk about in a minute, but you are listening to No More Mondays with Justin Henderson. If this is resonating with you and you want to get a second opinion, no cost, no obligation, call or text 480-CONSULT, 480-CONSULT, 480-266-7858. 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Schedule an appointment directly into our calendar on the right-hand side. Put in some information about yourself, and we'll get back to you within 24 hours. Okay, so as I mentioned, one of the biggest opportunities people don't talk about is at 59 and a half, if you're still working, most of the time you can move your employer-sponsored plan into your own IRA. You keep working and you move those assets, and you keep open your account at your employer. You keep contributing there, you get your match, and we kind of just move that money over annually and have a strategic approach to it to get it working for you, get more control. Justin's going to talk about that in a moment. It opens up more investment flexibility, better income planning, better tax coordination, that holistic approach that we do here at Sun Valley Wealth. Talk to me a little bit more about that, Justin.
23: Yeah, if you're still working, it's worth asking your plan administrator whether this applies to you. And every plan's different. Not every employer is going to allow for in-service rollovers, but if you do have the opportunity to roll that into a traditional IRA while you're still working, you have more control over your money. You can then coordinate your strategy instead of having a bunch of disconnected ones. And it's also important, it actually opens up the different investment strategies that you're able to allocate your money towards. Oftentimes what we see with employer-sponsored plans, there is limited selection. There is what they're mandated to offer to their employees. But once you roll that money outside of there, then it opens up a whole world of opportunity to you that you don't have while you're with that employer, and you're forced to invest your money in their limited allocation of, quite frankly, mutual funds. And you know how we feel about mutual funds around here. They're generally more expensive than they need to be. They're the management of them themselves is lazy. And more often than not, what we see with 401k plans are people are set it and forget it. They put money in there. They leave it there. They're hoping that things are working out, because why would my employer steer me wrong? Well, the truth is that they're limited and there are better opportunities outside of traditional 401ks. So when you have that ability to do the rollover, once you've reached that age and your employer allows for it, it's certainly something worth considering.
21: Yeah, and people need to understand your employer's not doing anything wrong. They're just only required to offer a certain number of options. So that might be 5, 6, 7, whatever it is. And it's very difficult to manage, you know, multiple hundreds or thousands of employees' plans individually. So this is just a functional way for them to do it. It's not necessarily in your best interest long term. As soon as you can get it out, we often tell people to. But we had a listener write in a question and they said, I left my employer 5 years ago, but I'm only 54. Can I still move my 401k, or do I have to wait till I'm 59 and a half? And this is a question we get all the time, and Justin was just talking about those orphan accounts. Former employer plans are usually eligible for rollover regardless of age. So if you are 25 and you left an employer, you are able to move that into your own IRA. You do not have to be 59 and a half to open an IRA, period. It's when you're moving over that tax-deferred funds from an in-force 401k, right? Age is not the deciding factor once you've separated from the employer. And here's the thing, it's a great chance to consolidate old accounts, as Justin was talking about earlier. Simplify your overall picture. Definitely always review your beneficiaries while you're at it. We're going to talk about that later in the show. All right, Justin, kind of tell me a little bit about why it helps to be able to consolidate what's going on with these orphan accounts, why it's dangerous. People don't even know where they are. How do we help people find those accounts?
23: Yeah, so a lot of times when you look at these accounts that have just been sitting idle for years, you know, these old plans, I mean, they might come with lost logins that nobody even remembers. But there's also a situation, and you touched on it just a second ago, is that it's important to review the beneficiaries, because oftentimes if this account has been sitting idle for a decade, well, then the beneficiary designation also has been sitting for a decade as well. And has there been any life changes? Maybe you've gone through a divorce. Maybe your intentions have changed. It's one of the easiest wins that you can do in planning is going back to those accounts, taking a look at how they're allocated, not only from their investment strategy, but let's take a look at, in the event of your passing, who is that money going to go to? And that's important, because a lot of people want to leave legacy, and you want to make sure that money's going in the right place.
21: Yeah, think about it. We got less clutter, easier to manage, easier to monitor, easier to plan around. One roadmap instead of five different logins. Consolidation is usually a really, really good tool, especially in retirement. And this is a perfect opportunity. We are going to open the phone lines for the first 10 callers. If you'd like to take advantage of a no-cost, no-obligation, comprehensive review, this is the opportunity to do just that. We are going to tell you how to get in touch with us, but we can start with a phone call, a Zoom, or you can come into our office and meet with us. Sit down. You'll meet with Justin. He's going to go through what's going on, help you figure out exactly where you are. A second opinion is not cheating on your advisor. First, we're going to look at your statements. We're going to tell you, what are you paying? What are you getting? Most importantly, what are you not getting? What are you missing in lost opportunity and lack of coordination in your retirement plan that could do damage in the future? We're going to do an asset allocation assessment. What are you invested in? Does it match with your risk tolerance now? Not with some questionnaire you filled out 20 years ago. We're going to do a deep dive on Social Security for you and your spouse. 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On the left-hand side, schedule an appointment directly into our calendar. On the right-hand side, give us some information. We'll get back to you within 24 hours. Don't delay. This could be the best thing you do for your family and your legacy today. 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Coming up next, the real power in retirement is tax-free growth. That's exactly why we've been talking with clients about Roth IRAs and Roth conversions for years. If you've spent decades building your retirement, why would you hand over more of it to Uncle Sam than you have to? Don't go anywhere.
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21: 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So most people spend their whole lives working. They're trying to build wealth in the rat race. That's what we're told to do. Just amass money. Very few, if any, spend enough time figuring out not only how to keep it, but how to meaningfully spend it in retirement so that you don't run out of money. One of the tenets, I would argue, one of the golden rules in finance in general is it's not what you make, it's what you keep. Taxes certainly don't retire when you do. You don't just stop having to pay taxes because you retire. This is money you've earned. We want you to make it stay yours, not the government's. I think I can say this comfortably, that our listeners here are not big fans of the government reaching into their pockets. Justin, let's talk about it.
23: Yeah, the account type you choose also decides a lot of that, right? So a traditional IRA, that's effectively a future tax bill, whereas a Roth account is tax-free income later. Look, a lot of people look down at their retirement number and they say, you know, I've got this money that I've been putting away in my traditional IRA or in my 401k plan. And they say, oh, I've got, you know, hundreds of thousands of dollars or millions of dollars. But the truth
21: is, no, you don't.
23: Yeah. The truth is that you haven't paid the bill on that yet. Once you start taking withdrawals from your retirement accounts, that's when the government starts to get involved. If it's a 401k that's been funded with tax-deferred dollars or a traditional IRA, the government's been sitting around watching this balance grow with you. They're getting just as excited as you are.
21: They're lying in wait.
23: Because eventually they're going to start to get theirs, and that's an important thing to take into account. A traditional IRA versus a Roth, that difference buys you flexibility. And having a traditional IRA is great. And a lot of times, especially when we're talking about employer-sponsored plans, it's something that is unavoidable. But there comes a time as you're nearing retirement, or in particular, before you get to RMD age, where it's a worthwhile conversation to start considering whether or not a Roth conversion is something that makes sense for you.
21: Yeah, and the entire philosophy behind a Roth conversion is you get to decide that when the taxes get paid instead of letting the IRS decide for you. Now, we are by no means suggesting that you take your entire IRA and, you know, convert it in one fell swoop. That's not what we're suggesting. Now, some people may opt to do that. That's their choice. We certainly present all options to our clients, but it's our plan for it to be done strategically, not emotionally. And it's often spread over several years. We are taking into account Irma. We're taking into account your income. We're taking into account what it looks like to have a measured plan that allows you to have that tax-free income at the end. And every situation looks different. So if your advisor, one, is not talking to you about Roth conversions at all, and you have a large IRA, although you do not need to have a large IRA balance to do a Roth conversion, come to us, get a second opinion, because you need to be talking about this. And if they're telling you to just convert it in one fell swoop because that's the only way, also let us know and give us a call.
23: Yeah, we get the question, people will come in and say, why would I ever choose to pay taxes today instead of just doing it years from now? And it's because you get to pick the moment. You have the opportunity to do conversions in maybe your lower income years, and you can reduce what you owe down the road. You can also convert that money to tax-free status when it comes to passing it on from a legacy standpoint. You can eliminate your required minimum distributions. It's a long-term strategy. It's not a one-time decision. So to your point, when we do Roth conversions, we're not saying, okay, take the balance, do a big conversion, write a huge check to the government, because that kind of, in some ways, defeats the purpose. What it does is it allows you to be strategic about when and how you're paying taxes in a way that is, it's smart. Let's just call it for what it is. It's smart.
21: It puts you in the driver's seat. And one thing people forget, so a traditional IRA is tax deferred, not tax free. So the government is going to get paid eventually. Picture yourself, you're in the Sahara and you are a gazelle and the IRS is a lion. Future tax rates are anyone's guess, but the government's still going to get paid, which is exactly why planning ahead matters. Here's what a lot of retirees don't realize. Your traditional IRA was never entirely yours. Uncle Sam owns a percentage of it. You know that. The only open questions are how much and what rate you'll pay when that bill comes due. And you are listening to No More Mondays with Justin Henderson. 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

0: nearly $1 million in my IRA. Does that mean I should be looking at Roth conversions?
1: Yeah, the answer's not entirely black and white. So I'll say this. Maybe. It really depends on your tax picture and whether you actually have a plan. And so, you know, to say that conversions are a great tool and it's something you should be considering, certainly. But we look at this holistically. You know, we need to make sure that take a look at your current tax brackets, maybe what your income is, what your future goals are. There's a lot of deciding factors. Is it something you should be considering? Definitely. Is it something that you should be committing to doing? Well, that's something that needs true evaluation.
0: It's exactly, Justin just used the great word. That's exactly why we evaluate Roth conversions closely with clients who have sizable IRAs and who don't. As I said a minute ago, you don't need to have millions of dollars in your IRA to be someone eligible to do these things, right? So larger IRAs, common sense, usually means larger future tax bills. No surprise there. As I said, we're looking at multi-conversion strategies over years, multi-year conversion strategies, filling up the lower tax brackets deliberately, reducing future RMDs or eliminating altogether and building tax-free income for later. It's kind of a no-brainer.
1: And RMDs are worth considering on their own. So your required minimum distributions, look at it this way. It's forced taxable income. Whether you want it or not, the government's saying, okay, you've had the opportunity to accrue this money, accrue this wealth for a lifetime. Now it's time for us to get ours. Required minimum distributions, the rules are set by the IRS and not you. And Roth conversions give you a measure of power back that you get to determine when you pay taxes based on what's the most optimal strategy to do so for you individually.
0: And put yourself back in the driver's seat, right? You're the one who saved all this money. Here's the part that frustrates a lot of retirees. So the government tells you when withdrawals start. It tells you the minimum amount. So not only does it tell you when, it tells you how much. You owe the tax, whether you need the income or not, and you lose the flexibility along the way. We have so many people that come to us and say, I don't need the money. Why can't I just leave it alone?
1: Yeah, that's a pretty common question. And the answer is simple. Because the IRS wants its revenue eventually, and the RMD rules don't care whether you need the cash or not. Again, you've had the opportunity to accrue this money throughout your lifetime. Now the government gets to a point and they say, okay, all right, we want ours. So it's better to plan ahead of time, and you have far more options before RMD age than after it. So it's something that today it's worth taking a look for your retirement portfolio.
0: And one of the best things about Roth money is the optionality it gives retirement. So tax-free qualified withdrawals, no lifetime RMDs from a Roth IRA, better tax diversification overall, more flexibility for whoever inherits it. And this is why it's important. If this is resonating with you, we are going to give you the opportunity now. We are opening the phone lines for the first 10 callers for that no cost, no obligation, comprehensive review to get on Justin's calendars, who sit down with Justin and have him look at what's going on and give you an honest opinion of where you are. If things are great and there's nothing he would do to change it, he would tell you that as well. But the point is, take back the control of your retirement. You can start with a Zoom, a phone call, or an in-office meeting. Here's what we're going to do. We're going to look at your statements, and we're going to tell you what it is that you're paying your advisor. What are you getting? More importantly, what are you missing out on? We're talking about lack of coordination, no plan, no income plan in retirement, and no conversation about Roth conversions can lead to a dangerous problem in retirement. We just talked about what those taxes could look like. We're going to do an asset allocation assessment. What are you invested in now? Does it match your risk tolerance? When was the last time anyone even had eyes on that? Risk tolerance is not a set it and forget it plan. It needs to be reevaluated as your life changes. We're going to do a deep dive on Social Security. 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If you're already taking those benefits, we'll help you figure out just what to do with that money to maximize its usage. 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

0: 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On the left-hand side, schedule an appointment directly into Justin's calendar. Tell Justin who's the boss. You're his boss. And on the right-hand side, give us some information. We'll get back to you within 24 hours. Don't delay. This could be the best thing you do for your family and your legacy today. And best part, it's free. You are listening to No More Mondays with Justin Henderson. Coming up next, every year someone tells you that you need another $1 million to retire. But what if they're asking the wrong question? Next, we're going to talk about why retirement isn't about chasing a magic number. It's about creating a written income plan that gives you confidence, regardless of what your account balance is. Don't touch that dial. This is Logan Marcus.
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0: Welcome back to No More Mondays with Justin Henderson, brought to you by Sun Valley Wealth. He's Justin Henderson, fiduciary senior advisor at Sun Valley Wealth. I'm Logan Marcus, attorney, managing partner at Sun Valley Wealth, fiduciary advisor as well. All right, so we came across an article this week about Americans, and we have beaten this dead horse many a time, and we're resurrecting it today because apparently it's time to do so again. Americans need to stop chasing some magic number for retirement. And I think this article is really on to something. These headlines change every year. So it's 1 million, next it's 2, and now they have people on the street if they don't have $5 million. All it does is leave people feel like they're constantly behind, which is the entire purpose. Fear sells. These headlines are built to grab attention. The bigger numbers create bigger anxiety, and retirement is not a one-size-fits-all approach. So how could these people, these talking heads, have any insight into what number is going to matter for you?
6: Yeah, that's a great question, right? So which number is actually right? Or is there even a magic number? Or quite frankly, is everyone just chasing the wrong thing? And the answer to that is, well, that depends. Every number, every income plan, every strategy, every investment decision should be tailor-made to your individual retirement situation. That's where we're going to start. Because when we're looking at this magic number that you see on the internet, you know, it's great for clickbait, right? It gets you to click on the article and say, oh, this is going to tell me how much money I need. Well, your situation may be different than what it is that's being considered in that article. So that's something that you need to consider for yourself.
0: That's exactly the point. So it isn't one number that works for everyone. That makes no sense. Common sense. We know that. Retirement is not built around an account balance. It shouldn't be. It's built around income, and it's built around your needs. What are your monthly expenses? What income do you actually need? Where is that income going to come from? That's what tells you whether you're ready, not a headline. So here's a listener question, Justin, we had. Every article says I need a different amount to retire. Yep, that's what we were talking about. How do I know if I'm actually behind?
6: Well, you might not be, but I love that question because what it tells me is that that person asking it doesn't have a plan yet. Everyone's retirement looks different, and spending is what really drives the answer. So sitting down and having an understanding of not only where your income is, what your investments are, where your long-term growth and where your long-term income is, but having this holistic approach to retirement so that when you're looking at your number, what am I going to do with the different components of my investment, of my portfolio, of my income to fuel my retirement needs? That's how much money you need. So when we take a look at this, we look at it individually and we look at this holistic portfolio when we create an income plan and a retirement plan. Having a plan, having something that you can plant a flag in and say, this is my plan, that's what's going to determine what that number is for you.
0: Exactly. So we have clients who retire comfortably with far less than someone else, simply because they have a plan. They understand how much can I spend in retirement? What's going to happen with these accounts? Not some lazy advisor telling you you're just going to sell stocks for income in retirement without any care for what that does for those positions. Are you high? Are you low? Does that make any sense? Are there capital gains? Just no thought. We see people with several million dollars who are terrified they'll run out because nobody showed them where their retirement paycheck actually comes from. Confidence, we know this because we see it day in and day out at Sun Valley Wealth, comes from planning, not from comparing account balances. 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And you are listening to No More Mondays with Justin Henderson. 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And on the right-hand side, give us some info. We'll get back to you within 24 hours. Okay, so one of the biggest differences at Sun Valley Wealth is we don't start with investments. We start with your income because that's our North Star. Walk me through that, Justin.
6: Yeah, and the question becomes, how much money do you need each month? What is your baseline for income? Which account should we draw from? Maybe which order should we withdraw from? How do we minimize taxes along the way? Maybe when should Social Security start? How do we make sure money lasts? I guess that's really the big question here. Having an income plan helps us determine the assets that you have, how do we stretch those out, and how do we maximize those to make sure that we can optimize your lifestyle and give you the retirement that you want. I've got a question for you. I had a client come in this last week and they tell me, my advisor keeps telling me that I need another $500,000 before I can retire. How do they know that?
0: Well, I don't know what kind of a crystal ball your advisor is telling you they've got, but they don't know that. I mean, listen, barring some specific thing you said you needed that cost $500,000, I don't know the basis upon which they've made that recommendation. I would say, honestly, they probably don't know that. Without an income plan, it's an educated guess at best. Every family's number is different. As Justin just mentioned, the list of things that we look at, not exhaustive, but here's the deal. We're going to look at your coming into us and telling us what you need. What is it you need every month? And then how is that going to increase with inflation? We've got an entire income plan that we change in real time as your needs change. You're going to have a surgery? Okay. You're not going to be taking that trip to Europe this summer, so we're dialing the income down. You're taking a trip to Greece and you're taking all the grandkids with you, we're going to dial the income up. We are changing it, this living, breathing document, based on your needs. So to arbitrarily just say you need $500,000, I can't really answer that without more information.
6: Well, and I think that's where the industry gets it backwards, right? We have too many advisors that lean on these national averages or maybe scary headlines to make people feel like they're behind. But the way that this goes is you should build a plan first, then figure out what you actually
0: reverse engineer.
6: That's right. We don't use scare tactics here. We're not trying to put people into one size fits all formulas. Retirement isn't a math contest. It's about replacing your paycheck efficiently, effectively, so that you can maximize those golden years
0: for long term, right? Because a lot of people are going to be in retirement for just as long, if not longer, than the years they worked. So our income plan becomes a foundation for everything we do. It's customized to you. It shows you exactly where your retirement paycheck is going to come from based on our recommendations are based on the information you give us, based on what you need. It coordinates taxes, investments, income all together. It becomes the roadmap we keep coming back to. And Justin, how often would you say we update these things?
6: I'd say constantly. So life changes. You got the markets change. Your goals change. Your plan has to keep up with that. And that's what a constant evaluation and reevaluation of where your life is, where your income's coming from, where your portfolio sits. We're constantly looking at these to make sure that they align with where you're at in this life stage.
0: And it's not static. It grows with you. So it's our North Star. Every quarterly review starts with us pulling up the income plan. Before investments, before performance, before anything else in the market, we are asking you, is there anything we need to know to update this income plan? Does this still accurately reflect your needs? Oh, no. Oh, actually, we did a refi. Our mortgage is less now. Okay, perfect. We're putting that in real time. The numbers change. You know, I got a part-time job. I'm actually going to be making X amount of money. Perfect. Great. We're going to put that in. That changes things. So we're constantly asking clients to update us. And that is the mark of a good advisor who knows exactly that numbers don't necessarily dictate in real life what's going on in retirement. And that is why it's important for you to take advantage of a comprehensive, complimentary review. If you are unsure where you stand or you are not getting this sort of treatment from your advisor, here's the information you won't want to miss. We are opening the phone lines for the first 10 callers to take advantage of that no cost, no obligation, comprehensive 360 degree, 30,000 foot view. And you can start with a phone call, a Zoom, or you can come into our office, but here's what you're going to get. First, we're going to look at your statements. We're going to tell you what it is you are paying, not just in fees, but maybe in fund fees if you're in a bunch of mutual funds that haven't been changed in 30 years. Not only that, missed opportunity, lack of coordination for not taking advantage of or hearing about options like Roth conversions or not even having an income plan, how that can erode your savings in retirement when you need them most. We're going to do an asset allocation assessment. What are you invested in? How does that match up with where you are now? And what is your risk tolerance? Your risk tolerance is not set it and forget it, and your investment should reflect where you are today. We're going to do a deep dive on Social Security. We'll help you figure out when it might be best to start taking those benefits for you and your spouse, if applicable. If you're already taking them, we'll help you figure out just how to maximize that money's usage. And finally, we'll create that customized lifetime income plan projected out decades into the future. We're not going to kill you off at 85. We're going to run through the tape to 100 and show you our plan for you not to outlive your money in retirement and to leave a legacy if that's important to you. All of that, no cost, no obligation. I'm going to tell you how to get in touch with us in a minute. There's multiple ways. 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You can pick what type of appointment and how you'd like to meet. And on the right-hand side, put in some information. We'll get back to you within 24 hours. 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Rounding out today's show, we're talking about reviewing old retirement accounts, Roth conversions, and building a written retirement income plan. 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
0: 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So one of the biggest mistakes we see is people thinking retirement planning is just about investments. We talked about this earlier. Investments are certainly one piece. I don't want to say they're nothing. We just harped on income planning last segment. Not enough. We're going to talk about it a little more. Tax planning matters, estate planning matters, Social Security, healthcare, all the things. Everything affects everything else. Justin, let's continue.
6: Yeah, it's all connected. And you can't plan any of this in a silo by itself. That's exactly where mistakes happen. Like, we have people that come in and say, well, I already have a financial advisor or maybe a CPA and an attorney. Isn't that enough? And that's a great question. But the better question is, are those people working together? Are they talking to each other? Are they working in concert to make sure that your entire picture is coordinated? That's the question. Because if they're all working separately and they're all working individually, then they're not working with a complete picture. And that's the most important thing that we want to emphasize here. Your quarterback, your advisor, should be acting on your behalf with all of those aspects of your life in mind, not just your investment strategies.
0: And that's exactly it. Having a good professional matters. Having good professionals matter. Fiduciaries who are required by law to do what's in your best interest above all else. If nobody's coordinating the overall strategy, it doesn't really matter who's doing anything because opportunities get missed. The CPA prepares taxes. They're the historian. We know that. Important part of the process, but the attorney drafts legal documents. The advisor manages investments. All of those things together need to work in concert to make sure your plan actually holds up and that we're not missing where we don't have peripheral vision on certain things. So who's connecting all of that and who's looking at the bigger picture? You can't expect your tax strategy to only operate within your CPA's purview. Your investment advisor certainly has a lot to say about your taxes as well. So who's going to take control of all this?
6: Yes, somebody's got to drive the bus, right? Somebody has to actually own the plan. And that's our philosophy here at Sun Valley Wealth. Someone needs to be looking at your retirement from the 30,000 feet view and not just one slice of it. Every recommendation should support the income plan. Tax decisions, they affect the retirement income. Roth conversions, they affect future taxes. Estate planning, that affects your family. So I'll ask you another question here. My CPA has never spoken with my financial advisor. Is that normal?
0: We had this question fairly recently, and I think it's good it came up again. It's also concerning it came up again because it's just people are, this is happening that much. So it's common. I don't know if it's normal, but it shouldn't be. So the whole point is, as I said a moment ago, your CPA, no shade, but they're a historian, right? They file your taxes. They tell the government what happened last year. They talk to you about what's projected to happen next year. They're an important part of the puzzle. And we certainly do not prepare taxes. We do not do tax filings. We are not tax professionals when it comes to what your CPA does. But what we do do is tax coordination when it comes to retirement accounts and when it comes to withdrawals and investments. That is something that is certainly within our purview. And it matters that your professionals are speaking to one another, because if the left hand isn't speaking to the right, then the left hand is doing something. It's off on its own movie while the right hand is trying to do something else completely. I just had a client recently who, after 25 years, we have to unravel quite a snafu because the attorney, the CPA and the advisor were not talking to one another, and they were all kind of doing their own thing and harmed each other's plan, right? So now we've got to figure out how to unravel what each person was doing to put the client in the best position.
6: Yeah, and all of these feed into the same picture. So really, one conversation today can save you a lot of money tomorrow. What we work with is better communication, better planning, and better outcomes.
0: 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Schedule an appointment directly into Justin's calendar. On the right-hand side, put in some information. We'll get back to you within 24 hours. Okay, another perfect example that we see of silos is too many people think documents for estate planning are signed and finished and just trusting whoever the professional is that's handling it, right? And so that's really just the beginning. The documents have to work, and we have to point them to the proper accounts to work. That doesn't just happen by the estate planning fairy.
6: Yeah.
0: So the assets have to actually match the plan. And this is something that we do all the time. So let's kind of talk about that, because it's, we know how essential this is.
6: Yeah. I mean, trusts matter. Sure. I mean, of course, we all know that, but funding them properly, that matters even more. We see it all the time where people will bring in old trusts that, that have been written for them. And then you take a look at it and they haven't actually correctly funded the trust. So now they have a book of documents that are effectively worthless.
0: And these are beautifully drafted plans. They're wonderful. You've paid $5,000, $10,000 for them. They're all in a nice binder. They've got the attorney's name on it. No shade to my fellow attorney brethren. Accounts are titled incorrectly. Beneficiaries left outdated for year. Assets sitting outside the trust that they were meant to be in. We talk about this. All these castles. Let's think about Europe, right? You built this beautiful wall around your house. You left the drawbridge open. The wall is the estate plan. The drawbridge is the fact that you didn't fund it. So your assets are not protected. Families finding out the hard way years later that these documents are actually worthless for what they need. That's why we review these items directly with clients instead of just assuming someone already has. So the point is that if you own a home and you have a trust and your home is not titled in the name of the trust, it's titled in the name of you and your husband or spouse or sister, then your home is not protected in the trust, which means it's likely going to go to probate. And we know probate is expensive. It's public. Why wouldn't you just avoid this?
6: Yeah, that's why we review those items directly with our clients instead of just assuming that someone else has already done it. So we had another listener ask, like, my advisor has never asked to review my trust or beneficiaries. Should they? And I can tell you this, the answer to that question is Absolutely. Those touch every part of your plan. Your advisor should be well aware of how your plan is working in coordination with that trust.
0: And most importantly, what you want it to be doing, right? So maybe you have a charity you want the majority of your money to go to. Is that dictated in your trust? Are your beneficiaries up to date? Like we just said a moment ago, not only that, are your accounts titled properly? Are the beneficiaries not only up to date, but have you thought about what's going on with your powers of attorney? Do you have powers of attorney? You don't have to be 50, 60 to have powers of attorney. You could be 18, 19, whatever it is. We have plenty of clients who have kids at college and they have power of attorney over their healthcare and financial needs because their kids are over the age of 18. So God forbid something happens, they have the power to step in and act. Now, one thing that's really important I want people to know is when you do these powers of attorney, you are not assigning somebody else to make a decision for you. You are making the decisions of what you want to happen while you are cognizant, while you are mentally capable, and the person that you list there has the power to execute your wishes. Just a little side rant because I want people to understand that. But retirement planning doesn't stop at investment performance. It's who receives your assets. Do you want your ex-spouse who you haven't talked to in 20 years to receive all of your money? So your beneficiary designations, we just talked about that. Births, deaths, marriages, divorce, have things changes? So Justin, touch on this. We've got about a minute left. Life changes. How can that be dangerous?
6: Yeah, those conversations should be happening regularly, not once and then never again. To your point, life changes. And so your plan should too. You know, you need to update these documents to actually reflect your current wishes, your current life situation, and not what your perspective was 10 years ago, 20 years ago. And that's the importance of having a trust that is effective, that is funded, that is in line with what your current wishes are so that your beneficiaries avoid probate in the future.
0: It's an easy transfer of wealth for your family. Why wouldn't you want to do that? Last question, I'm going to roll right into our final offer. How do I know when my retirement plan is actually complete? So ask yourself how you feel. Does everything work together or is everything working separately? When you have a complete retirement plan, it's measured by investments together with retirement income, Roth conversion strategy potentially, tax planning, estate planning, beneficiary reviews, coordination with your CPA. If those pieces aren't working together, neither is your retirement. All is not lost. It's never too late to start and get a second opinion. And we're going to give you that opportunity in a moment. We are opening the phone lines for the first 10 callers to take advantage of a no-cost, no-obligation, comprehensive review. It is not cheating on your advisor to take stock of where you are and to make a change if that's going to be in your best interest. This is your retirement. You have one chance to make it the best. Here's what we're going to do. We're going to take a look at your statements and we're going to tell you what you're paying your advisor. And then we're going to show you what you are getting and what you aren't. Most likely, how an uncoordinated plan is going to lead to a disaster in retirement if you don't change the course that you're on. Next, we're going to do an asset allocation assessment. What are you invested in? Does it match your risk tolerance and not what you filled out on some random questionnaire 10 years ago, 20 years ago? Risk tolerance is not set it and forget it. As you age, your plan needs to change as well. We're going to do a deep dive on Social Security. We'll help you figure out when it might be best to start taking those benefits for you and your spouse, if applicable. If you're already taking those benefits, just what should you do with that money? And finally, we'll create that customized lifetime income plan projected out decades into the future. We're not going to kill you off at 85. 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On the left-hand side, schedule an appointment directly into our calendar. You can pick what type of appointment you want to have. And on the right-hand side, put in some information. We'll get back to you within 24 hours. You have been listening to No More Mondays with Justin Henderson. We'll see you next week. Justin?
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0: 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They do not refer in any way to securities or investment advisory services. 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By contacting Sun Valley Wealth, you may be provided information regarding the purchase of insurance products. Information presented on this program is believed to be factual up to date, but we do not guarantee its accuracy and should not be regarded as a complete analysis of the subjects discussed. Discussions and answers to questions do not involve the written or personal investment advice, but are limited to the dissemination of general information. A professional advisor should be consulted before implementing any of these options presented.
1: Foundations of Freedom, a look at America's founding principles and the leaders who shaped our nation.
2: In 1862, Abraham Lincoln signed the Morrill Act, helping states create colleges focused on agriculture, mechanics, science, and practical education. The principle was not centralized control, it was opportunity. Lincoln's Morrill Act reminds us that America can support education without surrendering education to Washington. Why did it matter? Because a free nation needs citizens equipped to work, build, steward, and govern themselves. 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Why does that still matter today? Because education should form capable people under God, not dependent subjects under bureaucracy.
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8: Any examples used are for illustrative purposes only and do not take into account your particular investment objectives, financial situation, or needs, and may not be suitable for all investors. 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
9: 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So let's start the show. 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
10: Here we are, your hosts, Anthony Correo and J.R. 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We're aware the last thing you need is another money show, but we appreciate you being here. And today we're going to be carefully listening to how many song references J.R. makes, because so far we've up to Missing Persons, Randy Newman, Gary Newman, and Sam, who was the other one?
11: Starship.
10: Oh, yeah. Starship.
11: Jefferson Airplane.
10: Was it Jefferson Starship?
11: Yes. After they lost the airplane and they went modern and went to the Starship. Now they're going to go Jefferson. Yes. The next Jefferson is going to be a UAP. It's going to be Jefferson UAP. They're going
10: to
11: call him
10: the long lineage from Thomas Jefferson to Jefferson Airplane. Building the Constitution and then building cities on rock and roll.
11: Nice. All right. Well, with that said, why don't we start? You know I've said this before, but I have a lot to get to. So let's jump right in. The only shout outs I have, really, I want to give a shout out to Michael C. from Sun City. You know, just because you're on vacation doesn't mean you can't send me stuff. Just if you're listening, I'm not going to let you know that I give you a shout out on today's show. But if you hear it, I hope you reach out. So Sam mentioned that it's hot in Sun City, Arizona. It is hot, hot, hot.
10: Buster Poindexter.
11: Buster. Good for you. You got that quickly.
10: David Johansen from the New York Dolls. They invented glam rock.
11: Okay, so our new show, the new format starting next week, is going to be Songs, Name That Tune, Another Music Trivia Show. Yes, Sam, I like the title. Shout outs. I really don't have much this week. We did have a new couple in the office yesterday. So they didn't know about the show. So this is a couple that didn't come from the show, but they are excited about hearing the show. So if you're listening to this on Friday afternoon or evening or Saturday at 5 o'clock or noon on 960 The Patriot, thank you for coming in. That was a wonderful visit. So it's a very, very, very small world. I can't get into too much specifics. But an old office manager had referred this person into the office years ago, and the guy never came in. And then he is dating somebody who has seen our presentations at different events. I guess she saw us speak three different times, and she said, you need to see these guys. So the guy that came in was referred to us twice over the last few years. So that was fun. And they're really cool people. So that always helps. Let's get into, I have so much. Did I mention that? So, I mean, I guess we'll start out with September's right around the corner, right? Oh, to finish up the heat, Sam, you're in Georgia. I know, and don't tell me about humidity. I mean, I lived in Illinois for 23 years. I lived in Florida for almost 2 years. I've experienced humidity, but holy crap. It's supposed to be 114 today. 100 and something today, 116 to 117 on Saturday. So it's just miserable. And this is our monsoon season. So we do actually have elevated humidity now too. So it sucks, but you know, it is what it is. And, I would like to be in San Diego. If I had anybody that cared about me wanted to take me to San Diego, I'd go there for a few days and get out of this heat. So, yes, Anthony.
10: Be in San Diego.
11: I know. I'm aware. I'm well aware of the fact of where you'll be during the day that it's 117 degrees out. So, where was I? September. September. You know, when I first got stationed in Arizona in 1987 out at Luke Air Force Base, it was about the middle of September when you knew the weather was going to break. It was going to start cooling down. I mean, you knew that relief was in sight. Now you're lucky if Halloween isn't miserable. Put the costume, little duck costume on your 4-year-old and they melt in there. So it's bad. I don't know if it's global warming. I don't know if I should be thinking more green than I am, or if it's just the fact that now we have golf courses and pools and concrete everywhere. I mean, this is one growing state. So I don't know, but it's going to be hot. I guess we've covered the weather. I don't think we need to get to the sports today because soccer is finally over. What was that, about 6 years worth of this FIFA crap? Who won? Was it Spain or Argentina or what? What? How did it end?
10: Spain.
11: Okay.
10: Good for you, Spain. You know, right? 1-0.
11: I think it was Spaniards, 1-0. If you're listening to another money show, congratulations. September. The end of September is what? About two months away? So why did you pull up the Onion for the news report? That's enough soccer for now. Man, you're not kidding. I've heard enough about soccer to last my lifetime. And I still
10: got the Onion owns InfoWars now.
11: You're kidding.
10: See that? Yeah, no, look in the right hand corner. I forgot. Yeah, the Onion owns InfoWars.
11: That's two opposite. Oh my gosh. That's two pretty opposite. I'm sure over the years people didn't think it was two opposite theories. InfoWars is owned by the Onion? Wow. Well, I mean, the B, what is it? Not the B, the B. What's the other satire site?
10: Oh, I know what you're talking. I can picture the logo.
11: Babylon. B. We need to see if they're willing to purchase another money show, because a lot of what we see in here seems hard to believe. All right, let's do it. Sam, who do we talk to over at the Babylon B to get ownership? You know, I keep getting myself distracted. The end of September is coming up rapidly. Do you realize with everything we talk about, we're getting ready to hit another government shutdown? Somebody brought up on the radio this morning. I forgot about that. So the government is going to shut down again in the end of September. We're broke. I mean, apparently yesterday, the big defense spending bill, I don't know what it is, another $1 trillion got approved. So as usual, there's a bunch of other stuff in the spending bill. Apparently the Save America Act is going to save America because that's part of it, I guess. I haven't read any details on it yet. But this Iran war is going to be kind of costly. You know, we gave a bunch of money to Ukraine. We're always feeding Israel for their ongoing fight with Palestine. But this Iran thing, it's not over. You know, it was supposed to last a couple of weeks. It was to make sure they didn't get nuclear weapons, I guess. Well, it seems never ending. It's ramping up big time. We're in like day 12 of day and night bombing over there. We're talking about bombing power stations and bridges. So the Houthi rebels, they attacked a couple Saudi ships in the Red Sea. That was either yesterday or last night or today. I have no sense of time right now. And that's a problem, because that's another 10% of the country's oil movement. Not the country, the globe. So watch out. I'm always saying in this show, I'm always saying to people, if your 401k is steady or going up and your gas prices are steady or going down, the mainstream people don't ask why. They don't care why. They're just happy. But I can tell you, you know, this little lull we had where gas went down in Arizona anyway, it went down to the, you know, mid $3 range. I was a little skeptical. I'm like, yeah, I'm not sure we're done over there. And here we go. So apparently it's spiking. The Brent crude went over $95 yesterday. So hang on. Your gas is going to go up again. And obviously that trickles down to groceries and other things. So it is a mess. Alex. Our dear friend Alex sent us an article. I found this interesting and timely. This was on the 16th of July. U.S. grocery slowdown deepens as shoppers buy fewer items, raising pressure on food companies. The U.S. grocery slowdown is becoming harder to ignore. Shoppers are buying fewer items than a year ago, and grocery sales are declining as weakening unit sales are now outweighing rising prices. That is according to the new analysis from Bain and Company using Nielsen IQ grocery data shared exclusively with CNBC. By the way, this article from Alex is from CNBC on the 16th. And what piqued my interest, even that upper income consumer, you're talking a big enough absolute dollar change that people start to feel a little bit of that sticker shock and start to shop around. Bain's U.S. Consumer Pulse Wave Survey conducted in May found about 80% of Americans, about 80% of Americans are still trying to spend less, while 28% are actively cutting back on grocery spending. Among those shoppers, 56% said they are trading down to cheaper brands, 49% said they're buying fewer items, and 44% said that they are relying more heavily on coupons and promotions. So it seems like this is affecting the entire nation, even those with more money now. So we will see. And the thing is, the little reprieve we had, it didn't lower grocery prices at all. It lowered the price at the pump a little bit, but it didn't lower grocery prices. So I think that's going to get worse again. I'm sorry to be pessimistic, but hang on and watch out. So here's a article I got from the End Time Headlines on the 22nd. So just yesterday, today as we record is Thursday, the 23rd of July, 2026. Yesterday, the End Time Headlines put out an article, oil spikes to $95 mark as Middle East conflict. When are we going to call it a war? I'm just curious. I'm tired. I don't like the word conflict. It's a war. I mean, when you're bombing, when you're bombing cities and people and, let's say what it is, drags on. According to reporting from the New York Times, oil prices rose on Wednesday as escalating military actions between the United States and Iran continued to unsettle energy markets, raising fresh concerns over potential disruptions to global oil supplies. I think that's all I need to read of that long article because it's pretty self-explanatory. So I'm not sure we're done. So government shutdown's coming up. We just passed another spending bill yesterday. Gas prices are going back up. A lot of it's not good news. The problem I have is we are financial advisors. It's like realtors. You can never call somebody a realtor. They'll be like, it's realtor. So I want to be a financial advisor, not a financial advisor. So anyway, SpaceX. Ooh, I forgot to bring up SpaceX last week. All right, Anthony, are you watching that, Sam? You know, it's handily below its IPO price right now. So
10: quite a bit lower. When it started at 135 or did it start at 150? I don't even remember. It was supposed to be 135. I think it started at 150.
11: Yeah, I thought it was 135 too, but it's under. So, and my thing is always, obviously we'll never give financial advice on the show because different people are listening, but come in and sit with us and we can brainstorm with you on things that you should or should not consider. So my thing is like gold and silver. When gold was around, Sam put the end of IPO day, it was 161. So yeah, my thing, like when gold was rising up quickly, it got up to what, $6,000? Everybody, the FOMO, the fear missing out, everybody want to talk about gold. Now that it's at 4,000, it's very quiet. It's actually relatively for this year, a buyer's market. Nobody's buying. Same thing with silver. It's what, $60 right now? When it went over 100, everybody was talking about silver. So same thing. I mean, we tend to buy high, sell low. We tend to do the opposite of what would make us financially savvy. So reach out to us. Let's sit down. Let's talk. Let's, you know, Google what Alphabet just joined the Dow Jones Industrial Average last month. I believe it was last month. And that had a big issue. Big profit results yesterday came out. And then apparently they're being sued. And there's a $1 billion lawsuit they have to settle. And the stock is way down today. The Dow Jones Industrial Average is only 30 companies. So when Alphabet today, who's brand new to the Dow, takes a big dump like this, it's going to affect the broad market. It's so, man. And I'm going to get to a little AI and robotics and all that, of course, later in the show. And when I get there, I'm going to tell you a couple things. There may be some glaring cracks in these financial markets, finally, after 17 years. Since March 9th of 2009. So, why don't we go right into technology for a few minutes? I mean, as long as I started there, let's get into that. So I want to do a follow up. We last week's show, if you listen to it, if you want a deeper dive on flock cameras, it's a good one because we start at minute 38, I believe it is, and went through the end of the show. So we spent about 20 minutes on flock cameras and we had told you about a guy. What was his name? Will Freeman, who put out a map on where you can find the flock cameras. Although they're clearly visible to anybody, he just made it where you can pop up on the computer and see where they are in your neighborhood. And he was called a terrorist. Here's a little follow-up from that episode. And you know, if you're new with us, let me tell you something. You can go to YouTube, find information on us. You can do an internet search using whatever your favorite internet provider is. You can call us. You can go to our websites. We have a couple of them. So every episode we've done for over 4 years is at your fingertips. So let us know if you want one. But if you're watching the flock stuff, I think you should hear our episode from last week. So it came out on the 17th of July. Anyway, here's a little follow-up. This came out actually on the 17th. This came out last Friday from Forbes. Flock CEO apologizes for calling activists terrorists. I'm not even sure I like the word activists, Forbes. I'd call them concerned citizens. Maybe even founders, where they say it, Tuttle Twins, founders or patriots. But anyway, as a movement against $8.3 billion flock safety's license plate readers gathers momentum, company CEO Garrett Langley. Hey, Garrett, if you're a listener, we would love to have you on the show. Actually, I'm going to try to find you and see if you'll come on the show and explain to us what flock cameras are all about. Anyway, so Garrett Langley tells Forbes he shouldn't have called nonviolent activists terroristic organizations. You think, Garrett? For the last 2 years, Will Freeman has been advocating against flock safety, an $8.3 billion surveillance company that tracks vehicles with a network of over 80,000 cameras. His organization, DFlock, crowdsourced a map that shows where the company's cameras are located and helps local grassroots movements organize against flock cameras. In an interview with Forbes last year, Flock CEO Garrett Langley described DFlock as a terroristic organization. But now, as Flock faces an increasingly vitriolic public backlash, Langley says he regrets that label. So just now, you were fine, Gare. You were fine calling people terrorists when you know, you were in control. Now that people are saying something's wrong with this company, now you're apologetic. Oh, good for you. Come on the show with us and apologize. Mike, I really am going to see if I can find this guy. I really am going to send him the show and tell him what minute to start listening, see if he'll come on. I'm always calm. I'll be fine with just asking him to explain things so I get a better sense on why we need these things. Let's see here. This is according to Garrett. My comments were a mistake and I apologize, he says. There are groups today that have real valid criticisms of the business. And I think what changed for us is as we've listened to them and heard them out, what Sam just put the map on the screen. It is terrifying. These things are everywhere. Do you know there's 21 of them? Did I mention there's 21 of them in a mile and a half stretch on 111th Avenue, conveniently located in Youngstown, Arizona? So let's see here. There are groups today that have real valid criticisms of the business. And I think what's changed for us is as we've listened to them and heard them out, what we're trying to do is find this balance. We believe in a world where we can have safety and privacy. Hey, I don't know here. I think we're sacrificing one for the other, Benjamin Franklin. The anti-flock movement has picked up steam recently thanks to reports of ICE access to the company's cameras. A brief partnership with Amazon's Ring that ended after a public outcry about an especially creepy Super Bowl ad. And recent, didn't Zach bring that up when he was on? Yeah. And recent stories of cops using flock to stalk women. Even celebrities are starting to speak out. UFC fighter Sean Strickland posted earlier this month on X, to the legends out there destroying flock cameras, I just want you to know America salutes you. On Wednesday, Tucker Carlson claimed flock cameras were helping to build the largest mass surveillance operation in history. Tucker, I agree. I think something is wrong. And you know what? I'm not going to get into data centers again today. Flock cameras have kind of put data centers in the back seat. But I think flock cameras and data centers are strangely related. And I think eventually, here is my tinfoil hat coming on. I think eventually, if you look at where the data centers are, they are going to be right in the middle of 15-minute cities. So they're going to track you. They're going to round you up and they're going to put you in cities where you have to play nice. So I thought you would like that follow up because, you know, last week we said poor Will was a terrorist and apparently he is no longer a terrorist. I want to get another follow up from last week. I talked about Texas and how they were buying the police vehicles. I've got the article here that I first glanced

0: Israel's Palantir rival is selling $1 million spy vans to U.S. cops. Texas State Police's purchase of four brand new Chevrolet Tahoes this March was unusual, not just because of the staggering $4.5 million price tag, but we're broke. Everybody's broke. Cities are broke. States are broke. Municipalities are broke. The federal government's broke. I'm broke. I'm starting a GoFundMe. Remind me later for details in the show. I'll see if you can send me some cash because I'm broke. So, yeah, oh boy, $4.5 million price tag. Let's see here. But the vehicles were kitted out with technology that could monitor the locations of nearby cell phones. Made by Israeli surveillance company Cognite, I don't know how you pronounce it, the tech simulates a mobile phone tower, which forces nearby phones to connect to it. That enables cops to keep tabs on any phones in the vicinity, whether they're owned by a suspect in a case or not. Hello, flock cameras. Here's a rolling flock camera of a sort. Cognite's contract with the state of Texas reveals that the simulator called FalconNet can be concealed within the vehicle, hidden in a backpack, or on foot missions, or attached to a helicopter. Wow, it's pretty versatile. I like to have one. It's the same technology as the infamous Stingray, one of the original cell site simulators made by the defense giant L3 Harris. Texas State Police is one of a growing number of local law enforcement agencies signing deals with Cognite, as Herzila, Israeli-based company listed on the NASDAQ with a $560 million market cap. The six-year-old company, which was spun out of Israeli surveillance giant Verint in 2021, sells a range of surveillance tech that includes software that claims to find leads in big police data sets and predict where crime is likely to occur in the future. I'm thinking about reading that sentence again. Predict where crime is likely to occur in the future. Not only should you kiss your Fourth Amendment goodbye, what's the Tom Cruise movie where it was like, we know you're going to commit a crime. Let's lock you up now. Holy crap, that's scary.
1: Minority Report.
0: Was that where it was? Pardon me.
1: Yep.
0: Wow, I haven't seen the movie, but apparently I'm going to live it. So I guess I don't need to see it. Last thing I'll read here, the same month as the $4.5 million Texas deal, its biggest on record in the U.S., the Department of War spent $400,000 on a FalconNet backpack. Cognite has sold surveillance vans to the Albuquerque Police Department in New Mexico and the New York State Police, which helps patrol the border between Canada and the U.S. in 2024. The Florida Department of Law Enforcement spent $765,000 on FalconNet for Operation Vigilant Sentry, a mission targeting mass migration via the Caribbean that was enacted by the Biden administration in 2023. So apparently, Texas is not the only state. Other states are getting them. So hang on, Arizona, if you see a Tahoe and it's all blacked out, maybe it's scarier than you would think.
1: So, didn't you say the name of the brand was Falco?
0: Yes, Falco.
1: Like the artist that sang Amadeus?
0: rock me, Amadeus. Good for you today. That's awesome. Yeah, man. Yeah, I forgot about that song. I always despise that song. Rock me, Amadeus. I don't know why.
1: It's so catchy. I always think of the Simpsons parody of it, the Dr. Seuss.
0: Really? I have not seen this. Or maybe I didn't. It was a long time ago. Yeah, I just despise that song. But now I want to hear it again. There was a movie out in the 80s called The Whoopi Boys. Real obscure film. If you can get your hands on it, it's dumb. But when I was a young man, I thought it was absolutely hilarious. It's probably fairly politically incorrect for nowadays. But if you can find The Whoopi Boys, that song was prominently featured in that movie.
1: Paul Rodriguez in it? I've never heard of this movie.
0: Paul Rodriguez was amazing. Yeah, at one point, they do one of these drive services. They take a car they're going to take from one state to another, and they stop at a hotel. He rips out the rearview mirror, and he's in the pool shaving with the person's car, and the manager

0: manager comes out and says, "Are you a guest of this hotel?" And he says, "Potential guest? Why, yes." So anyway, you got to see that movie. Oh boy, it's almost break time. I have a lot to get to. Did I mention that? So we'll take a break. And when we come back, I'm going to rip through a few of these articles because I'd like to save a little bit of time and talk a little bit about financial matters today, which would be unusual for another money show, but we'll see what happens. And I know, Anthony, I'll probably just run out the clock and apologize, but yes, you know, either way. Yes, you will. So, let's see here. We are easy to find. You can reach out to us. You can give us a call if you wish. 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
4: 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From now until the end of July, we will see some of the lowest spot prices for the year, with gold hovering around $4,000 an ounce and possibly a bit lower, while silver will linger near $60 an ounce, even possibly dipping into the $50 per ounce range before moving upward again. 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
0: Welcome back to Another Money Show. Thank you so much for being with us. As you know, we're a little tiny fish in a great big pond, and we appreciate your support. We love that we're meeting listeners. We love the feedback. I got to admit, even if you never need our services in the financial world, I mean, just for you to let us know you're listening is important. You know, this is a labor of love. This is not a 30-minute or 60-minute infomercial where we're trying to drive you into our office. You know, we're actually trying to help people by sounding alarms, making sure you're awake. You know what's going on in the world. And since most of you don't have time, you know, I spend 8 to 10 hours a week reading, watching videos, doing everything I can to find stuff that you're not getting elsewhere. And in 1 hour a week, you can be pretty up to speed. A lot of it's negative. I weed out anything positive. If there's any stories about pet adoptions, I'm not bringing them up here. I want you to know what could take your 401k off track. So there's a reason I'm doing this. Anyway, our show is about current events and how they are likely to affect your future, your finances, your kids, your grandkids, that sort of thing. One of our loyal listeners, his name is Kevin. I bring up Kevin fairly regularly. Kevin is a very loyal listener. He goes to our happy hour. He comes in the office regularly. He likes to review his finances with us. He's a perfect client. He's also very smart. He's the one that taught me about the jargon generator and things that I had never heard of before, which now I pick up on pretty much every day of my life. So Kevin was, our show last week was a little more fiery, a little more spicy. My adrenaline was a little higher, little more coffee. And Kevin must have picked up on that because Kevin, there were a lot of texts, emails. Kevin was more active than he has been in a long time, if ever, last week. So Kevin, I know you're listening. Thank you. I always love the feedback. We are going to have a new name for Kevin's weekly activity, the Kevin Index, or as Sam coined the phrase, the Kevindex. So the more you text and email Kevin, we're going to have a little sliding scale, a little chart. I would even say a bell curve, if you will, on how active Kevin, how the show went to Kevin. So, all right. Is that enough man love for Kevin? Let's get back to articles. Never. No, you cannot love Kevin enough. That is true. So let's get back to some of these articles because they're important. Remember last week, remember, like a kid would say, I should say, remember last week when I brought up Cuba? You're like, why would you bring up Cuba? Well, Cuba has been in a state of disarray for a while, blackouts and other problems. Well, that's not over. Now there's a new thing that there's apparently a terrorist group that are Cuban based that are talking about attack in this country. The central point, if you look this up, is California. Apparently the ongoing war in Iran is creating other people to think, hey, we don't like them either. So now there's some talk about a Cuban group that is ready. They have cells. You know, I like the word cells. They have cells in this country. And their primary focus is going to be on California. So, and I mean, if you got to pick a state, I guess that's one that I'm going to okay that one. Just to stay out of Arizona. We got enough problems here with our 117 degree day coming up. Anyway, so Cuba. So then I read an article this week from the End Time Headlines. It's on the 22nd of July. Regional electric grid operator warns of rolling blackouts for 14 states across the central U.S. And this obviously piqued my interest because I have worried for a long time about a solar flare problem. There's meteors falling to the ground right now. I don't know if you've caught that because that is actually on the mainstream news, but there's like 14 meteors in an hour that came down two nights ago. So anyway, so I'm always worried about EMPs, about our antiquated power grid. Well, we had a really hot March in Arizona. Then we've had a little bit of a nasty part of a monsoon. Now we're going into more extreme heat, and this article comes out. So let me read a little bit of it to you. According to a report from Live Now from Fox, the Southwest Power Pool, we're going to call them the SPP, a major regional grid operator, has warned residents and utilities in 14 central U.S. states of the risk of rolling blackouts amid a severe heat wave driving record electricity demand. SPP, which oversees power transmission and reliability across a vast multi-state territory, has issued a level 3 resource advisory as extreme temperatures pushed the grid to its limits. So that part's important. We have an antiquated power grid, and this heat is making the electrical companies work hard because of swamp coolers and air conditioners and mini splits and all this. So The alert signals that the operator has already drawn on operating reserves to meet surging demand, but has not yet resorted to controlled outages. Not yet. This upcoming week, maybe it will. I don't know. The advisory, which highlights the precarious balance between supply and soaring consumption, is expected to remain in effect until 8 p.m. next week, Tuesday. Officials stress that while no rolling blackouts have been implemented so far, the situation remains high risk due to the ongoing heat. The affected states where SPP provides services to portions of the regions include Arkansas, Iowa, Kansas, Louisiana, Minnesota, Missouri, Montana, Nebraska, New Mexico, North Dakota, Oklahoma, South Dakota, Texas, and Wyoming. Residents in these areas have been urged to stay vigilant as utilities monitor conditions closely. So what are you supposed to do? Are you supposed to do like they told you to do in New York and turn your thermostat down? Not me. You know, apparently the politicians left their thermostats in the 70s and told us to put ours in our 80s. So a couple more things here. Earlier this year, the organization expanded further into the Western interconnection, incorporating utilities from additional states such as parts of Arizona, Colorado, and Utah. So yay, we are going to be facing this coming up. Potentially. Great. The warning comes as a blistering heat wave grips much of the central United States, forcing air conditioners and cooling systems into overdrive and elevating electricity usage to critical levels. Grid operators have emphasized conservation efforts to help ease the strain. Last thing I'll read here. As temperatures remain elevated, authorities advise residents to prepare for possible short-term power interruptions if conditions deteriorate further. Utilities in the region will follow SPP directives to implement any necessary measures aimed at preserving overall grid stability. So this article says two things. One, it says we may have disruptions in our electricity, which means you will ration your AC by using it none for a short period of time. It also keeps alluding to the fact that we have an antiquated power grid. That is underneath everything we're shouting about this year. How in the hell are you putting in data centers everywhere if they're worried about my air conditioning causing a problem with the power grid? It doesn't make sense to me. But anyway, so we have that to look forward to. Did I mention it's supposed to be 117 degrees in Phoenix on this Saturday? Moving on. Rogue OpenAI bot. This one you may have heard of. Rogue OpenAI bot escapes lab and hacks rival. Unprecedented incident. This is actually kind of funny. This one I like. According to a report from Reuters, OpenAI disclosed on Tuesday that one of its autonomous AI agents powered by advanced models broke free from a controlled testing environment last week and executed a sophisticated hack against AI startup Hugging Face. The name of the company they attacked is Hugging Face. It's kind of a weird name, but whatever.
6: Just like the aliens in the movie Alien, the face huggers.
0: Oh, I forgot about that. Yeah, yeah.
6: That's terrifying.
0: Sigourney Weaver? Yeah. Was that Sigourney Weaver that was in that movie? I believe when that movie was... She was pretty hot. I remember thinking, I'll risk an alien to hang out with her on the spaceship. So, let's see here. Sandy, if you're listening, I'm just kidding. You're the only hot one I've ever known in my life. The incident occurred as OpenAI was evaluating the capabilities of its frontier AI systems in a highly isolated setup. The autonomous agent, tasked with achieving specific testing objectives, managed to escape its containment, access the internet, and compromise Hugging Face's systems to fulfill its goals. OpenAI described the event as an unprecedented security breach, highlighting the evolving risks of powerful AI technologies. And yet, this is everything that's coming. This is everything in our future. OpenAI stated in its blog post that the breakout represented an unprecedented, that's the third time I've read that word, cyber incident involving state-of-the-art cyber capabilities. The company indicated it is now strengthening safeguards around its model following the events. So that's very good. You're going to be reactive versus proactive. You know, we always tell you our shows about being proactive versus reactive, but apparently the AI world hasn't caught on to that yet. You know, when did you buy a alarm system? You know, right after I got burglarized. Of course you did. In responding to the intrusion, Hugging Face turned, I can't get enough of that name of that company. Hugging Face turned to an open source Chinese AI model, Zipu AI's GLM 5.2 for analysis. Leading U.S. models reportedly declined to process the necessary data because they could not distinguish between defender and attacker contexts. Oh, so China's leading the way here, huh? Prompting the use of less restricted alternative to contain the situation and preserve sensitive information. Couple more things here. The episode underscores growing concerns about the rapid advancement of AI systems and their potential to exploit vulnerabilities in ways that surprise even their developers. That's comforting. Can't wait till we get our central bank digital currency and all the data centers up and running. U.S. Representative Greg Kassar out of Texas described the incident as alarming, heightening the pace of AI development amid limited regulatory oversight. No immediate comments were available from key federal cyber agencies, including the CISA and the NSA. So yeah, that's fantastic. I'm going to go right from that to another article. This one I found on MSN.com. on the 16th of July, if you want to look it up. This is about our friend over at Chase, you know, the one that had all the felonies we talked about years ago on the show. Excuse me. Jamie Dimon urges calm over fear about AI impact on jobs. Stop being breathless over it. JP Morgan Chase CEO, good timing, Jamie. JP Morgan Chase CEO Jamie Dimon on Wednesday said that there is still a lot of uncertainty over how AI will impact the workforce and that people shouldn't be breathless in their concerns as new technologies have historically created new jobs. Really? You're going to bring up the fact that technology and the way our country's changed has brought new jobs when AI is 100% about going into robotics and replacing jobs? All right, Jamie. And I continue. I think people should stop being breathless over it. You know, it's created a lot of jobs in our company. And yeah, there's areas where it's reduced jobs a little bit, Dimon said. Technology always creates new jobs. The question is going to be if it happens too fast, somehow people are adopting it too fast and jobs are being lost. Middle class jobs before they could be retrained to replace. I just read that word for word and I don't understand it. People know at JP Morgan, we're going to redeploy our own people. We reskill them, retrain them, Dimon said. I think there are fixes for that. So the headcount won't go down because I want to make sure you're happier, not less happy. This is from Jamie Dimon. So people should just take a deep breath, but the planning should be around jobs. I think that planning will protect us against too rapid job loss from AI if, in fact, it ever happened, he added. Talk about out of touch. Jamie, if you're listening to the show, feel free to come on and explain yourself because, man, and you know, by the way, the jobs that get downsized or right-sized or outsourced or whatever we're going to call them when they lose their jobs, these are probably pretty middle-class, middle-American jobs. You, sir, are a multi-millionaire. I don't know. I haven't looked in a long time, years, as a matter of fact. Maybe you're a billionaire. I don't know. I know you got a lot of money. If AI replaces your dumb butt, you're going to be okay, aren't you, James? You know, the people that are in your branches, in your corporate centers, those people, the financial advisors, they're going to be in trouble, I think, for what I know. So, Jamie, I just gave you a fair time on our show. Let me read another article. This is from the day before you were yabbering. This is on the 15th. I just said Jamie Dimon was yabbering. This is from the 15th Let's see here. Ed Time Headlights. Our headlights. Did I just say headlights? I meant headlines. We only have about 10 more minutes in the show. So after this article, Anthony, will you remind me to open up a thing of Desert Store trading cards? So upstate New York school district to deploy humanoid robot teacher this fall. Jamie, if you're listening, listen to this. According to a report from New York Upstate, a small rural school district in western New York is set to make history by introducing a humanoid robot into its classrooms when students return this fall. The Salamanca City Central School District, located in the Seneca Nation Reservation, will become one of the first in the nation to use the advanced technology as a learning support tool alongside human educators. The district approved the purchase of the robot named Sally from the tech company Realbotics at a recent board meeting, along with an accompanying artificial intelligence teacher's assistant program. Realbotics. Why does that look weird? Realbotics, I guess that's right. CEO Andrew Keegall described the significance of the project. This deployment is in a working school district. Why am I having so much trouble right now? I'm going to stop drinking before the show. Represents a landmark moment for both AI and humanoid robotics. Salamanca marks the beginning of a new era where humanoid robots and intelligent AI assistants become standard tools in STEM education. During class, students will identify themselves with a unique code, enabling the robot to draw on prior interactions with the avatar for tailored support. Keegall explained that it's a seamless continuity. They'll be able to say, "Hey, I'm student number 1234, and then the robot will be like, "Hey, we were talking about this yesterday. Do you want to continue the conversation?" Oh, it sounds pretty good. The $57,590 investment has generated mixed reactions locally. Some view it as an innovative step, while others express reservations. I am going to go to group B. I'm married to a teacher. $57,000 for Sally? Isn't that about what a teacher makes a year? So, you know, you're going to pay the teacher salary for 1 year to Sally, and then she'll be your teacher forever. So yes, it's coming. Sorry to say. Let's do this. Sam, are you still with us? Are you still there? I don't see you right now, but I feel like you're around. Time to open a pack of Desert Storm trading cards. What I'm going to say, instead of wrestling with the pack of cards, I'm going to take a pair of scissors and boom, the pack is open. Sam said we have 8 more minutes in the show. We can do this. Come on, Saddam or Bush, be here. We have a military asset. We have a military skill. This one being camouflage. Awesome. We have intelligent files, chronology of events. We have geography. Oh, wow. Kuwait, Iran, Bahrain, all of the nations that right now are in the news are on this card, so I think this one's valuable. We have Austria. We have geography, Austria. We have military assets. We've got a helicopter of some sort. We've got another military asset, which is a USS Incheon. We've got a battleship, it appears to be. We've got a leader, Tariq Aziz. Jeez. We have another leader, Javier Perez de Cuellar. We have no Saddam, Sam. I'm sorry. Last one is another geography, and it's got Poland and Czechoslovakia and Hungary and Austria, Romania. So I'm sorry. Next week, we shall try again and see if we can't find Saddam. All right, moving on. Should I, you know, I didn't do the last 2 weeks. I don't believe I did a Festivus report item. Should I do that? Anthony, Sam, nod up and down if you're going to do it. All right, Sam's saying yes. So make sure you watch our YouTube channel, because Sam is going to make sure that Shelby starts doing a little trading card YouTube segment. So I'm excited about that. So let's see here. Pardon me. So this one, is from the Festivus Report. If you're new with us, we like to find government wasted spending. We like the idea that Elon Musk had Doge going on, and we're sad that it's gone. Here's an item that your government spent money on. The amount wasted was $200 billion. Here's a perfect example of why I opposed the Biden administration's wasteful COVID handouts from the beginning. The Department of Government Efficiency, the DOGE, reported that schools have spent nearly $200 billion of COVID relief funds with little oversight or impact on students. Recent articles report that schools spent pandemic relief funds on things like rooms at Caesar's Palace, MLB stadiums, nights for rent, and ice cream trucks. That's our tax dollars. That is government spending when we're $39 trillion in debt. If that isn't enough, a Department of Education Inspector General audit found school districts spent relief grants on Xbox systems, smartwatches, construction of synthetic turf sports fields, and even Christmas decorations. All right, moving on. Man, that pisses me off. The government waste and spending pisses me off. I'm not going to lie. Pardon me one more time. So let's talk. I said I wanted to end up with something more financial. I want to talk about why we think time is of the essence with you coming in and sitting with us, or you at least making sure that you're keeping close tabs if you have a financial advisor with that advisor. If you do it yourself, please make sure you're really watching things, because I've been saying for a long time, there's a lot of market manipulation. If you've ever heard us talk about the plunge team, that's something interesting to look into. When I talk about the Dow being 30 companies, the S&P 500 being floated by 10 or less over the last five or whatever years, we're very, very fragile. We are a house of cards. And even with the biggest black swan event in the history of the world being COVID, the market was down the month of March 2020. You know, April Fool's Day, it decided to pop back up. It's too far. Dow Jones hit 53,000 recently. It doesn't make sense. The valuations are, I think, the second highest in the history of the world. You know, the Warren Buffett indicator, it's all off. The PE ratios don't make sense. Well, the big gorilla in the room is AI. You know, we've been talking a lot about data centers and flock cameras and AI and robotics and all this stuff, because that's what's coming. So if the AI sector falters, for example, Google, Alphabet, today, when I looked in this morning, it was down 6 or 7% in one day. If things falter, money goes down a lot faster than it goes up. Name your cute little analogy. Money takes the escalator up and the elevator down. I mean, whatever you want to say, I'm just telling you, it's not normal that we haven't had a correction, a sizable correction since 2009. It's not normal, considering what's going on with the debts, the deficits, the geopolitics, the auto loan late pay, the subprime auto loan, the commercial real estate, the personal spending on credit cards, everything's off. So what I would really suggest you do is be proactive, not reactive on your finances. We'd love to help. Keep us in mind, that's actually what we do during the day. This 4-year radio experiment is not our livelihood and it's not our job. It is our passion. So I found an article that really triggered me to want to give you a warning today. And yes, the Iran conflict, I'm going to call it a war, I'm done. The Iran war, it's growing legs. It's not going away, but it's overlapping the Ukraine and Russia stuff, the Israel stuff. Israel came out this week and said the next target that they have on their plate is Spain. If you haven't heard anything about that, do a little internet search, Al Gore's amazing internet, and look up the fact that now Israel is calling out Spain. Good Lord, this world. Spain. Didn't they just win some sort of soccer thing or something? So anyway, this article is from MSN.com on the 13th of July. U.S. companies are realizing that Chinese AI models are way cheaper and ditching American ones. This is crazy. Let's see here. As corporate AI bills spiral out of control, many companies are beginning to ask themselves a simple question. Why pay a pretty penny for U.S. leading AI models when Chinese ones are far cheaper? Major companies like DoorDash, Airbnb, and Siemens are adopting Chinese AI tools, the financial reports say. Let's see here, attracted not only to their lower costs, but their open weight approach that allows them to be molded to each company's particular needs. According to the data from Open Router, a platform that provides all-in-one access to major AI models and tracks their usage, leading Chinese models from DeepSeek and ZAI have overtaken U.S. equivalents like Anthropic's Claude and OpenAI's ChatGPT. Cost-cutting, it seems, trumps all geopolitical rivalries. Chinese models are the elephant in the room, Eugene Cheech, CEO of the AI platform Featherless AI, told the Financial Times. Enterprises are starting to realize, hey, we don't need the best model. We can use the faster, cheaper models. Am I the only one that senses a tech bubble 2.0? And can Chinese spyware be put in all this stuff? So anyway, all I'm getting at is this could be the shoe that drops to make your 401k have an issue. We want you proactive and not reactive. And I guess I'll stop there, but I'm just telling you that everything is not what it appears, and you need to make sure you don't get caught like a deer in the headlights. With that, Anthony, I think I'm going to turn it over to you.
6: 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So that's it for today's show. 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
13: News this hour. more from Town Hall, I'm Mary Rose. Yemen's Iran-backed Houthi rebels say they fired missiles and drones at Saudi Arabia in response to Saudi airstrikes on Yemen's strategic Red Sea city of Hodeida. The claim on Saturday marks a further escalation over vital shipping routes in the Middle East as the U.S. and Iran vie for control of the Strait of Hormuz. Iran reported no U.S. strikes overnight for the first time in nearly 2 weeks. Public policy expert Matthew Continetti says Iran's track record makes it difficult to trust the regime.
14: We've had a ceasefire in this conflict technically since early April. And then in June, we had the Memorandum of Understanding. And in both cases, the Iranian regime said that they would open up the Strait of Hormuz to international shipping. And in both cases, they were lying.
13: Continetti made his comments to the Salem Radio Network. Conservative analysts believe Democrats are walking into what they call a political minefield. Correspondent Ken Lorman reports.
15: They believe the party's move to the left on issues like crime and transgender policies is alienating mainstream voters, while support among Hispanic and Black voters is slipping. They also point to demographic trends, red state gains from the next census, and declining influence in media and academia as signs Republicans could hold a long-term advantage if the GOP doesn't squander the opportunity. Ken Lorman reporting.
13: President Trump will host Israeli Prime Minister Benjamin Netanyahu at the White House next week as he weighs U.S. military options in Iran. Tuesday's meeting will mark the first face-to-face talks between the two since the Iran conflict began in late February. It comes as the president said he's close to a decision on whether to launch a massive attack on Iran. More on these stories at Town Hall.
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4: 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Every generation or so, our country is faced with a challenge. Early 2000s, it was 9/11 and radical Islam. In the 1980s, we were fighting against communism. In the 1960s, it was the civil rights movement. The 1940s, of course, World War II. The 30s, the Great Depression. I could go on. I believe our generation today is now facing its greatest challenge, and that happens to be election integrity. Before you reject the idea, I'd like you to think about something here. The problem we're facing as a country is that too many people have decided evidence no longer matters. Every issue immediately turns into a tribal test. We're not asked whether the claim is true. We're asked which side it helps. A recent example, COVID shutdowns and the wearing of a mask or not. A virus should not be a political issue. It's a medical one. Whether there was a risk to you or not, whether you should wear a mask or not, or take precautions, should never have become political. It should have been about your health. But unfortunately for many, many people, it became a political tribal test. Too many people were expected not to examine the facts or weigh competing arguments. You're expected to choose a camp, choose a tribe, repeat its slogans, and treat everyone outside of it as an enemy. That's how you paralyze a country. So whether it's COVID, wearing a mask, or foreign interference, election security, national defense, religion, or even basic facts often become partisan. And every serious problem we have is filtered through grievances, propaganda, identity, until citizens are often not able to reason with one another. The key here is that division is not accidental. People who cannot agree on reality cannot govern themselves. Ben Franklin, when asked what type of government did we have, his response was, a representative republic, if you can keep it. Thomas Jefferson stated that an educated electorate was required to maintain a representative republic. People who have been trained to hate one another will never look closely enough at the institutions, the adversaries, or political actors benefiting from their anger. The goal is to make persuasion impossible. It's to divide the country so completely that every issue produces outrage, every fact is contested, every opponent becomes evil, and this causes the constitutional system, the we the people form of government, the representative republic that we enjoy, and the freedoms that come with it, all comes grinding to a halt. Unfortunately, much of this division is working much better than comfortable for many of us that understand what's really going on behind the scenes. And this major challenge, which I believe is the defining challenge of this generation, will be dismissed by many people because of that tribal allegiance. And that's a shame. Despite that fact, it's imperative that those of us that understand the severity of this challenge do everything they can in their power to fight against it. And part of this division that's caused comes from the narrative that the 2020 election was a story about one man who couldn't accept losing. That framing was never accidental. It was the easiest way to keep the real issue off the table. The actual damage wasn't that Donald Trump lost an election. The real damage was that millions of Americans were left with the sickening possibility that their consent no longer determines who holds power in this country. That their vote no longer mattered. That's not a personal grievance. That is a direct assault on the principle that government divines its authority from the governed. That idea comes directly from the Declaration of Independence, our founding document, the one that we celebrated the 250th birthday recently. When the system that's supposed to translate the people's will into leadership becomes untrustworthy, the injury doesn't stop at the candidate who got shortchanged. The injury lands on every citizen whose vote was supposed to count. The ballot is not just a counting exercise. It's the very mechanism that we, the people, use to exercise authority over those we choose to represent us. If you corrupt that mechanism, you don't just change an election result. You break the chain of consent that makes self-government legitimate in the first place. And this is why the entire conversation was relentlessly dragged back to Trump's reaction, a fight about one man's ego. That can be contained, laughed at, mocked even, and eventually forgotten. But a fight about whether the American people get to decide who governs them, that cannot be dismissed so easily. So the legacy media did everything in their power to make sure that conversation never happened. The presidency doesn't belong to any one person. It belongs to the citizens who are supposed to grant temporary authority through elections that they can actually trust. And once that trust is gone, the rest is just theater. We're no different than a third world banana republic. Trump's speech recently about election integrity, there was a lot of things I liked about it. And perhaps the thing I liked the most was the fact that he didn't just stand there and tell us all the things that were going on. He shared a few things, but most importantly, he released documents, many that were previously classified. Every American could go look at the documents themselves, much of it from original sources, the FBI investigations and others. The problem is, as I stated earlier, too many in this country will refuse to do the research because it won't match up to the narrative that they've invested their identity with. It goes against their hatred, their tribalism. Many will be too prideful and will just refuse to even look at or investigate or just automatically dismiss the facts or the evidence. It's become their identity. But on the other side of the coin, there are millions of Americans who now see documented evidence and facts of the claims and concerns they had about our previous elections. Their conspiracy theories, for the most part, have been vindicated. And anyone who dared to see the truth saw something that was very disturbing and clearly concerning in 2020. Polls show that even 36% of Democrats thought the 2020 election was rigged. This fact in and of itself proves it was not some MAGA talking point. And let me say one other thing about that. When did Make America Great Again become a disparaging thing? Shouldn't any American want our country to be great? Again, this goes back to that slogans, tribalism, division. Those that benefit, one is fighting with each other instead of looking at them and the institutions that are trying to take control and power. I let the facts, the evidence, determine my thought process. This is how you prevent being easily manipulated. This should not be political. Shouldn't matter what party you're a part of, Democrat, Republican, Independent, or any other for that matter. Election integrity dilutes your vote. It assaults the very existence of our representative republic and our founding key principles, that the government derives its authority from the governed. Others even say, let the 2020 election go because it's in the past. But is it really? This stolen election delivered 4 years of open borders that got innocent Americans killed. It fueled billions in destruction and chaos in major cities. Endless lawfare against political opponents. It created generational inflation, stifled wage growth. The damage didn't stop on Inauguration Day in 2020, and ignoring election integrity doesn't heal the country. It actually guarantees more of the same. If you have not taken an honest look at some of the information and documents where China stole over 200 million Americans' information, created a large number of fraudulent driver's licenses, which allowed many non-citizens to vote, used U.S. media and social media to incite uprisings like BLM, paid U.S. journalists to write negative stories about the Trump administration. But we can't blame China for everything. They didn't act alone. They had American traitors on their side, and these people need to be held accountable. This is the major challenge of our generation, in my opinion. If allowed to continue unabated, we will lose control of this country. We will lose our representative republic. We will lose our voice, we the people. And we will be living in something far, far different in the future. This kind of challenge creates uncertainty, instability, but must be fought to protect our freedoms and our rights. In my opinion, it'll create some economic uncertainty, even some chaos, perhaps. If you want to protect yourself, contact me at yourpersonalbank.com. 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Stay tuned in the next segment. I've done a lot of research on this, and I want to share a few details you may or may not be aware of.
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4: 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If you're brave enough to look at some of the actual evidence, documentation, and facts of the election integrity challenge that we're dealing with as a country, much of this will be very disturbing and shocking. For example, it's recently been declassified that China got into our systems and stole over 220 million American voter files. This had all kinds of personal information on each and every American. And this is not debatable. This is an actual documented fact. What's even more concerning is our FBI and CIA at the time were aware of this data breach, yet did nothing to stop it, nor warn the president at the time or the American people. That in itself, in my opinion, is traitorous activity. How did China get into our voting systems and steal so much personal information? The largest data breach in history. I've heard a few theories, and the one that I believe might be the most plausible. Our entire federal government runs on Microsoft Azure, which is a software program that was put into effect right as Obama left office. Now, if the entire U.S. government is being run by Microsoft software that's being serviced by China-based engineers, is it any stretch to think that China was able to breach the data of 220 million Americans? Let me give you another fact. Fulton County, Georgia, ordered over 1 million extra absentee ballots without any stubs or envelopes for the 2020 election, and then later lied about it. Why this is so concerning, about 500,000 ballots were cast in Fulton County, Georgia, for the 2020 election. For those of you that don't know, Fulton County encompasses Greater Atlanta. And of the roughly 500,000 ballots, only about 150,000 were absentee ballots. Why did Fulton County need 1 million extra ballots without envelopes or stubs? There's simply no logical reason for Fulton County to purchase such a large number of printed ballots. And this is why they tried to conceal the order and even denied its existence. It wasn't until the accounting code for the invoice was found that Fulton County finally acquiesced and produced the records. Fulton County was required to have about 80,000 emergency ballots available just in case, but not 1 million. And Georgia's absentee, provisional, and emergency ballots are indistinguishable. The same ballot serves all three purposes, which makes it ripe for exploitation. In other words, the emergency ballots could have been used nefariously and injected or cast as regular absentee ballots. Aside from the absurd number of ballots that they ordered, the ballots were explicitly ordered with no stubs, which means emergency ballots are required to have

This is deeply suspicious. A massive number of absentee ballots were ordered for no justifiable reason and could have been, many were used to manipulate the 2020 general election. This is not up for speculation. These are documented fact. Another deeply suspicious issue. There was a vote spike of 138,000 Biden votes and zero for Trump late election night 2020. It was famously when seven key swing states stopped counting votes suddenly. Suspiciously, over 450,000 ballots in those key states miraculously only had a mark for Joe Biden and no other candidate or down ballot vote at all. Now, it's possible somebody could vote just for the president, but not in those types of numbers. That is statistically almost an impossibility. Many military ballots were also found with 100% Biden votes. Many of them looked like Xeroxed copies with no down ballot, no other choice, only for Biden. And all of them only for Biden. In Pennsylvania, 98,000 Biden-only ballots. Georgia, over 80,000. Arizona, over 42,000. Michigan, over 69,000. And Wisconsin, over 62,000. Why are those numbers so significant? In each of those examples, the margin of victory was less than that. And recently, Department of Homeland Security released over 250,000 non-citizens are illegally registered to vote in just four states where public data files have been reviewed. If there's over 250,000 non-citizens illegally registered to vote in just four states, how many are there nationwide? It would not be unreasonable to expect that number would be in the millions. We all know many of the recent elections over the past several decades have been won by small margins, much smaller than the numbers I just shared. And even more damning than everything else I've shared, I'm going to give you one more. A clerk in Michigan drew the attention of the police that one person had turned in over 8,000 voter registrations. All of them appeared to be filled out by the same person. The Michigan State Police investigated, had a search warrant, and raided the office complex. They found that a group of 44 people had rented out office spaces. They also found this same group had worked in five different counties in Michigan. They had assault weapons, computer files, tons of evidence of election fraud. They also uncovered that the Biden campaign had paid this group $11 million. The Michigan Attorney General found out about the investigation, called in Biden's FBI, and had it all swept under the rug. This is part of the reason why Michigan has over 8 million registered voters with a population of only about 10 million. There are literally more registered voters in the state of Michigan than people of voting age. How is this not fraudulent? And if you think Michigan was the only state, New Jersey recently has come out and stated that they accidentally, quote unquote, registered over 6,000 non-citizens. Oregon recently admitted to registering over 1,500 non-citizens. Both of these cases were due to voter registration at the Department of Motor Vehicles. There should be no registering voters when somebody gets a license. In fact, we also should require proof of citizenship or immigration status, legal immigration status, to get a driver's license. Illegals should not be able to get a driver's license in our country. They're not here legally. Imagine going to a foreign country illegally and demanding a driver's license. No other country on this planet would put up with that. The Department of Motor Vehicles is the election fraud epicenter. They're given official document IDs and are basically automatically registered to vote. They can then use that ID to vote and get benefits. The entire scam comes down to the DMV. And lastly, Scott Pressler, who I've met in person, recently posted, "I can tell you for a fact that non-citizens are receiving jury summons and are voting in the state of Pennsylvania." And then he posted the actual documents. This is a huge, widespread problem. It needs to be addressed. It's the challenge of our generation. If we want to keep our representative republic, if we don't want our voice diminished, our vote diminished, and lose the freedoms that we currently enjoy.

0: 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Could cause some economic uncertainty. 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Stay tuned in the next segment. I've got some information about the bond markets and the federal debt that are essentially important to likely understand where our economy and investments are headed.
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0: 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And yes, you will reach me. The cost of financing the U.S. debt is rapidly rising. This is part of the reason why recently the 30-year Treasury sold at a little over 5%, which is the highest auction result since 2007. In comparison, auctions for the same 30-year treasuries were priced at about 2% in early 2022. Long-term bond yields are increasing as the U.S. debt burden expands.
2: This is going to continue for the foreseeable future. In the next 12 months, about $9 trillion in U.S. government debt will be due for refinancing. The government sells bonds at various time frames. Much like a CD, they guarantee an interest rate for a certain time period, anywhere from 4 weeks up to 30 years. When these bonds come due, the government doesn't pay them off. They resell them at the current interest rate. Interest rates for bonds, particularly the longer-term bonds, is much, much higher today than it was about 3 years ago. For example, 30-year Treasury today is selling for around 5%, where about 3 years ago it was 2%. Two questions. One, why is this happening? And two, why is this so important? The first, why is this happening? $9 trillion of debt refinancing plus the $2 trillion of spending. Remember, the government spends about $2 trillion a year more than it receives, which means it needs to sell those in bonds. So in the next year, roughly, our federal government will have to sell about $11 trillion in federal debt. Anything over $2 or $3 trillion in a year is historically high amounts. This is 4 or 5 times more debt sold than almost any year ever in history. And Economics 101 tells us a simple story. When you have a lot of supply, what happens to demand? What happens to the price? How do you get all of these people to buy these bonds when you have record supply of bonds? You have to increase the interest rate you're offering to entice them to buy. This is a challenge that's not going away anytime soon. There's almost $40 trillion of debt on the books, of which about $9 trillion of it will have to be refinanced in the next year or so. This is an ongoing challenge until that debt level is decreased. Our federal government will be selling record levels of debt forever unless they can reduce the amount of debt. Secondly, they're continuing to add to the problem, adding fuel to the fire, by spending about $2 trillion more than they receive each year, which are adding more bonds they have to sell, results in them having to increase the interest rates even further to entice the bond buyers. This is likely going to continue for decades. Do you see Congress significantly reducing spending? I don't. Even more preposterous, do you see them even paying down the existing debt? That's almost laughable. So this higher interest long-term bond yields will continue for as long as that situation continues. Now, why is this so important? Anyone who has looked at or owns an index annuity product or IUL, Index Universal Life product, you want to sit up, take a bit of notice, and even take a few notes right here. When you purchase that product, what did the insurance company do with the money? This will also explain why many index annuity products and IULs have had subpar returns for the past decade and why they will almost certainly double and triple their returns in the next decade plus. Here's why. When you purchase an index annuity product or an index universal life product, what does the company do with the money? Well, for the most part, they purchase a bond. They put the bond in the safe and they never touch it. This is how they can guarantee your principal. They never risk the principal. The bond pays interest. They invest that interest in options. Now, when I say options, often people get either a little confused or nervous. Why? Because options involve risk. If you are investing principal in options, that is considered a highly risky proposition. The reason why is quite simple. If you purchase a stock at $10 and it goes to $11, that's a 10% return. Everyone understands that. You also oftentimes can purchase an option on that stock, and let's say the cost of the option is $1. That stock goes from $10 to $11. The option in value would go up from $1 to $2. That's 100% return on your money. That's a simple example of how options can generate exponential returns, 100% returns and more oftentimes in a year or less. The other side of the coin is that underlying asset could lose value. And if you purchase the option on it, the option would expire worthless. That's where the risk of options is so significant. You could have 100% return or more in a year or less, or you could lose every bit of it.
4: how the insurance companies eliminate the risk is they're only investing in the interest thrown off by the bond, not the principal. So if they purchase options and it goes up, you can have exponential returns. This is why we have folks who have seen 22, 24, even 27% returns in 1 year with index annuity products or IULs. If the underlying asset loses value, the option expires worthless. Does the insurance company owe you anything? No. Do they still have the principal? Yes, because what does the bond do the next year? It throws off more interest, which they buy more options, repeat the process. And if you had billions of dollars, access to the bond auctions, and a options trading desk, you could accomplish the same thing. Most people don't have access to that type of infrastructure. The insurance companies are providing the opportunity to invest like an institutional investor without having to own all the infrastructure. This is why older annuities and IULs, anything over 3 years old or older, mathematically will likely produce less, far lower returns than anything purchased today. The reason why is very simple. If you purchased that index annuity product a few years ago, or IUL, the insurance company bought that bond, and let's say they got 30-year treasuries and they got 2% on it. Now, remember, a 30-year treasury is going to pay the same interest rate guaranteed for the next 30 years. So that low interest rate that the company's receiving is locked in. It's not going to change in the future. It's not suddenly going to make more. It gives them a limited amount of money to invest in these options. Therefore, your returns are subpar or very low. If you roll it over or do a 1035 exchange, which are both non-taxable events, and you allow the insurance company to buy a new bond, let's say a 5% 30-year treasury, well, the amount of interest is 250% or 2.5 times more than the older bond was, which means the insurance company can purchase 2.5 times or 250% more options than the old product. This is why I often see products, same company, same product, same index, same everything, and the returns on the newer product are 2 and 3 times higher than the ones on the older product. And neither's going to change. If they buy a 30-year treasury and it pays them 2%, it's going to pay that for 30 years. If they buy a 30-year treasury and pays 5%, it's going to pay that for the next 30 years. So you get locked in either way, either the low performer, subpar performance, or the much greater, much higher performance, 200 and 300% more, 2 and 3 times more performance, locked in for the next 2 or 3 decades. This is not guesswork. It's mathematical, folks. If you're interested in looking at how to maximize returns with a newer index product, IUL, index annuities, and increase your returns by 2 or 3 times more, you should contact me at yourpersonalbank.com. Now, the last thing I need to point out is oftentimes people are hesitant to do that because they have a penalty in their current product. Again, because the bond yields are so much higher, the insurance companies have so much more profit available and funds available to get returns, many also offer signing bonuses. We have signing bonuses for people up through age 89 at 26% signing bonus. There's some even higher than that for folks up to age 80, for example, and good, strong index growth potential thereafter. Contact me at yourpersonalbank.com for more information if this sounds interesting to you. If you have an index annuity product or an IUL and you'd like a free, no obligation comparison, contact me at yourpersonalbank.com. You have nothing to lose and everything to gain. Stay tuned in the last segment. I'm going to share an example with a couple that I met with literally today with this very issue, and it illustrated the difference of how much more returns you can obtain with no downside market risk.
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2: 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And yes, you will reach me. I met with a couple today who had been listening to the show. They had various index annuity products that they owned over the past 3 to 9 years, had listened to the show, understood the difference, as I was sharing, of the older index annuity products with the higher bond yields versus the newer ones, and why the newer ones are so much more profitable. It's the golden age of fixed assets. It's the best numbers we've seen in over 40 years. How we can increase the returns by 2 and 3 times more than what they've been earning. So they contacted me and shared that they had these two annuities with a reputable company that over the past 9 years, their average annual returns were 2.8%. Clearly, they were not happy with those returns. I was not surprised. This is something I see on a weekly basis. Fortunately, in this case, they had no early surrender penalties. I share with them one of the best products I've seen in my 27-year career now, where the average annual return on the very lowest end over the last 20 years was 7.67%. And by the way, that was through the Great Recession. So if you had invested in 2006, where the S&P the next couple of years dropped nearly 50%, yet your average return over that decade was almost 8%. That was the worst index this product had. And the best averaged over 15.5% over a decade period. Average returns I've seen on these products are around 10, 11% per year for a decade or longer, up to 27% returns even in a single year with no downside risk, no negative years. Clearly, they liked that idea. It was far superior to anything that they had before. Then they asked me about some other index annuity products they'd purchased about 3 or 4 years ago that had surrender charges upwards of around 8 to 10%. As I pointed out, there are bonus products available, up to 26% bonus in their case. They were in their late 70s. And even with upwards of a 10% penalty, the bonus that was paid put them up about 15% day one. This would be equivalent to about 5 years' returns all at once. And the average annual return on that particular product was about 6% per year over the past decade, which was about double of what they have been earning, plus the 26% bonus. Even with 8 to 10% penalty, they were still up about 15%. This is how much better the current products are, how much more returns because of the higher bond yields, being able to purchase more options on the newer products than the older one and get 200 and 300%, 2 and 3 times more returns than the older products. So as I pointed out, and they understood that keeping the older product, even though it had a significant penalty, made no financial sense. Look, if you have one of these products, you've had it 3 years or more, you can stay there and continue to suffer poor returns.
4: The bond that the company purchased back then is going to pay the same interest rate for the next 20 or 30 years. So you hoping that suddenly you're going to get a better return is nothing more than wishful thinking. These bonds pay a certain interest rate guaranteed for decades. The older annuity product is not going to perform better than it has in the past. It's a definition of insanity, doing the same thing over and over again and expecting different results. But it's even more than that here. It's mathematical. It's impossible for that product, that poor performing product, to suddenly do better because there's just not enough interest being earned by the bond the company purchased. So it's not the company's fault. It was the low interest rate environment, the low bond yields at the time. Staying there makes no financial sense. The bond yields today are far higher, 200, 250% higher than they were even just 3 years ago. So your returns are going to be 2 and 300%, 2 and 3 times more than they were from 3 years ago or older. It just makes no sense to stay. And once people understand this basic fact, that's why it makes sense to switch. There's no tax consequences. We can either do a rollover, a 1035 exchange. These are both non-taxable events. And again, if there is a surrender penalty, as the wife stated, she hated giving up that 8 or 10% loss. I said, I understand that with the previous annuity, but if you get a 26% bonus, that more than offsets any loss and your growth is a roughly double based on the past decade's returns. That's a win-win. There's never been a better time in my career. This is the golden era of fixed assets. It's been 40 years since we've seen these kind of returns. It's been since the 1970s since we've seen these kinds of returns. And it's not a fluke, and it's not temporary. If you start with an index annuity product now and they purchase that bond, they only do it once, and they usually, these companies typically buy 20 and 30 year bonds. So the interest rate they're getting paid is guaranteed for 20 or 30 years. So these higher returns will be locked in for 20 to 30 years. Now, the other aspect of it, why folks, even with some newer index annuity products, are not receiving solid returns is they're most likely in the wrong index or they have caps. This is the other common reasons I see low performing products. I have access to the index performance report of basically every index that's out there. There's hundreds and hundreds of them. There's also hundreds of products, almost regardless of your age or state that you live in. When I do a search and I show people there are 200, 300, and 400 products available to them, they're typically shocked and surprised. And we can find the best product available, and that's the benefit of being independent, as I am. Very few agents are. I'm told less than 10% of the agents in the industry are independent. And very few have access to these index performance reports. So we can make sure and find you the best performing indexes. And there are many, I will show you, that have averaged solid double-digit returns for 10, 15, even 20 years. Why suffer through a poor performing index that maybe has averaged 3 or 4 or 5% the past decade? And there's many of those. When you could be invested in one that's averaged 10, 11, 12% for the past 10, 15, 20 years. I mean, obviously right there, your returns are likely going to be double. The other big issue are caps. I am not, and I repeat, not a fan of caps. The reason is simple. A cap is exactly what it sounds like. It caps or limits your growth. And too many people I see are invested in products with caps, either annual caps or monthly caps. If you have an index annuity product or IUL and you have an annual cap under 10%, you are in a product that has way, way too low of a cap. Frankly, I'll show you products with no caps, unlimited upside. But if anything below 10%, I would not even consider. That's going to be a poor performing product. And I see products with caps of 3 and 4 and 5% annual caps all the time. That's ridiculous. That's pathetic. But there's also something else out there in caps with this couple called a monthly cap. And then in their case, they had a 1.35% monthly cap. And in theory, that means that in a upward moving market, let's say it went up every month, they could make up to 1.3% per month or about 16% a year if you add it all up. But here's the problem. Rarely do markets move in a straight line, both up or down. They gyrate around month to month, year to year. Also, the other piece that most people don't understand about monthly caps is the upside is capped, but the downside is not. What do I mean by that? A monthly cap product takes the 12 monthly returns, caps the upside, in their case, 1.35% per month, also adds up the negative months, so it adds up the positive, subtracts the negative, and that gives you the end result. So, for example, let's say you, in their case, 1.3% monthly cap, it went up 9 months. Your upside would be around 12%. But let's say three of those months, it went down. And let's say each of those 3 months, it dropped 3%. So you went up 12 because your upside was capped. The index might have gone up more than that, but you were capped at that 1.3% each month, right? So 9 times 1.3 is about 12%. But you had three bad months that average a 3% negative. You just subtract 9% off. What's your net return? 3%. Their average return had been 2.8 over the past 9 years. That's what was happening to them each and every year for the past 9 years. They could have multiple up months. They even pointed out last year they had 11 up months and one really bad month, and their return for the year was under 3%. This is what happens and why I'm not a fan of caps, monthly caps, annual caps. And I even get arguments from people stating every index annuity has caps. No, it doesn't. That's totally false. I'll show you dozens and dozens of indexes and products with no caps at all, unlimited upside, lower no fees, great participation rates, average annual returns, solid double digit over the past 10, 15, and even 20 years. This is not fabrication, it's not fallacy, it's absolute fact. And the last thing I want to leave you with is this thought. The myth that if you want guarantees, you have to give up strong results is absolutely false. The reasons why people tend to get poor results is they're in index products that were purchased 3 or more years ago with really low interest rates, so the companies just did not have much interest to work with to get a return, or they're in a poor index, a poor performing index that gets little or no results, or they have some kind of cap that's curtailing their growth, that's throttling their growth. Almost always one of those three reasons. And if we remove those three reasons, we get you in a newer product with higher interest. The company can purchase a bond that pays them higher interest, which allows them to buy more options, which can allow your returns to be 2 to 3 times higher than they were before. We get you in a strong index, double-digit performing index historically, 10, 15, 20 years, and we eliminate all caps, keep the fees low or minimal or none, great participation rates, your returns skyrocket. And when I say 2 to 3 times more, I'm being conservative. I'd rather underpromise over deliver. In most cases, it's not double or even triple. I've seen cases up to 10 times, tenfold increases in the first year or two even over what people were receiving the previous decade. It's pretty exciting to do an annual review. I've never had more fun in my career because it's pretty exciting to do an annual review with a client who had been suffering through 5 or 10 years of poor performance. And we do their first annual review, and they've made more money in the first year than they made in the previous decade. Folks, that's just fun. If this sounds interesting to you and you want more information, contact me at yourpersonalbank.com. Email Ference, Ferenc, at yourpersonalbank.com, 866-268-4422. It's something I'm confident that you will not regret. Stay tuned next week to the Your Personal Bank Show for more great information. And as long as it's on our money, in God we trust.
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7: In 1862, Abraham Lincoln signed the Morrill Act, helping states create colleges focused on agriculture, mechanics, science, and practical education. The principle was not centralized control, it was opportunity. Lincoln's Morrill Act reminds us that America can support education without surrendering education to Washington. Why did it matter? Because a free nation needs citizens equipped to work, build, steward, and govern themselves. 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In Genesis, God placed man in the garden to work it and to keep it. Proverbs honors the one who works his land. Paul warns against idleness and calls believers to earn their bread. Why does that still matter today? Because education should form capable people under God, not dependent subjects under bureaucracy.
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0: plains. Proverbs 1:33 tells us, whoever listens to me will be secure and without fear of evil. Welcome to Jesus Asks, Are You Listening? Let's join Christy A. Keist and Stephen Keist as they help us deal with life struggles.
1: And now, live from Phoenix, it's Jesus Asks, Are You Listening? With Christy Keist. And Steve Keist, with special guest Rick Lewis. And now Christy Keist.
2: You're so funny. Did you pay to have that happen?
1: What, the audience? Or
2: no, you paid Jeremy for that. Okay, now you guys are crazy. Local all the way, all right? So, you know, it's going to be a day. We got a guest. I wasn't going to introduce Rick till the end. No, I'm just joking. But we're going to introduce Rick's story shortly, so we're going to go political. You don't want to go political, do you? On a Saturday afternoon, you're supposed to be resting. But, you know, I thought about it. I went and looked at my memory on Facebook, and I thought, this is sad. What's today?
1: July 25th.
2: Yeah, July 25th. I wrote 2017, I remember it well, about life. Whereas ye know not what shall be on the morrow. What is tomorrow? For what is your life? It is even a vapor that appeared for a little time, and then it vanishes away. It comes out of James 4:14. I said in the past 2 weeks, there has been much tragedy with many in Payson, Arizona. Mm. 14 family members were having a get-together at a swimming hole in the mountains. Little did they know that only 4 would be alive in only a few minutes. The flood warning came, but they did not hear their phones. Or the warning, no time, praying for their families today. My concern is to people that are, they are still alive. They are living as if they have all the time in the world. God is giving us warnings in the world that we live. Verse 15 and 16 of James says, for that ye ought to, if the Lord will, we shall live and do this or that. But now ye rejoice in your boastings, and all such rejoicing is evil. Do you have life with Jesus, knowing that if you died today, where would you go? And I said, I was praying. I thought about that today. There's been so many things they've got all the time in the world.
1: Mm. Amen.
2: And then it happens. So go ahead, Steve. What's going on in the world?
1: Well, a lot going on this last week, especially regarding elections. We had the initial election here in Arizona on Tuesday, and I think all the results are out. I know there were a couple of races that took a few days to get the results for, but I believe all the results are out for the primary. So the general election is now set. That won't be till November. But because of that, there's been a lot of election news nationally, because many states are having their primaries right now and setting up for the general election. And there was an interesting story this week. You know, there was a big controversy nationally over whether non-citizens were voting in elections, because they're not supposed to vote, at least in federal elections. And the attorney general sent a letter out to the election officials in all 50 states, telling them that if they allow non-citizens to vote, they could be subject to basically being prosecuted for violating federal law. And there was a big uproar, especially by many of the election officials in what I would call blue states. But even here in Arizona, I know our election officials complained that there was overreach. The attorney general shouldn't have sent that out, because everybody knows we don't let non-citizens vote in our elections, right? Well, guess what? I guess that's not exactly true. This week, big revelations coming out of several states about non-citizen voting. And it's become a big deal, and it's getting bigger as the days go on, because more and more states are now reporting that, in fact, gee, they did find out that there were non-citizens voting in their elections. And I'll talk a little more about that in a minute. But in the meantime, the Department of Homeland Security did this analysis, and they found that more than 250,000 potential non-citizens were on voter rolls nationally, and more than 400,000 deceased individuals were found on voter rolls.
2: How many?
1: 400,000.
2: Wow.
1: And that's only the reporting from like 10 states out of 50.
2: I assume that one of them was in Arizona, was it?
1: I don't think Arizona has reported.
2: Wonder why. Is that because of Katie Hobbs?
1: No.
2: Okay, so I have a question. We need to put a shout out. We went and voted this week.
1: Yes.
2: I had a sealed envelope because I didn't know if I was going to be in town, out of town.
1: Right.
2: You had
1: a mail-in ballot.
2: Yes.
1: Which you signed and sealed and took to the voting place instead of mailing it.
2: Yes. Right. And we wanted to say thank you to the participating people at the voter where you went and voted, and I put my envelope in. We want to say thank you because you abided by the rules. I ask questions. People always like get scared when I start talking.
1: Yeah.
2: Can you imagine? But you know what? They did everything correctly.
1: Yeah, I was really impressed. I had to produce my driver's license. They scanned it with an optical scanner to, you know, check it electronically. The guy looked at it, you know, checked my picture, asked me my address, and followed that on the driver's license, and then had me sign a thing. And, you know, it was just what I would hope it would be.
2: Yes.
1: And then I got to vote, and they put my little thing in. I got to put it in the tabulation machine myself, and I was done. And I was in and out of there in less than 10 minutes total.
2: Right.
1: So all this stuff about how, if you make people vote in person, it's just going to be such a horrible thing that they have to go vote somewhere, and it's, you know, they won't be able to get there, and it'll be time consuming and all that. It may be a challenge for people in some parts of the country to get to a voting place, but you know, voting's a privilege.
2: Amen. And I think
1: it's a right, but it's important. They should make the effort to get there.
2: I think the challenge was to the poll workers was me. Because I was asking certain questions and, you know, said, because I wanted to know exactly what she was going to do. And she did everything by the rules.
1: Right.
2: And I finally said, she said, you know, that your vote can be counted today if you take your ballot out of the envelope. And I said, where do you do that at? She takes me over, shows me. And I thought, you know, no, that's okay. Can I put it in the box? Because truthfully, I didn't want to waste her time, my time. You were voting. We were just kind of seeing if they were doing everything correctly, which they did, and they were very kind, and I appreciate them.
1: Yeah. So, additionally, the bigger revelation from this report of Homeland Security was that China apparently accessed more than 200 million Americans' personal information from U.S. election data. And China operatives produce fraudulent U.S. driver's licenses and sent tens of thousands of them to the U.S. Now, it's unclear as of yet how many of those may have been used wrongfully, if any. But according to the FBI, citing an unnamed source, they said that this took place. And the purpose of the operation was allegedly to boost votes for then-presidential candidate Joe Biden by allowing Chinese students sympathetic to the CCP, the Chinese Communist government, to illegally vote in the election. Investigations also uncovered China's attempts to influence American politics by implementing divide-and-conquer strategies meant to confuse the populace and increase tensions through ideological propaganda campaigns on social media. Efforts included messaging to sow racial and socioeconomic division, inciting immigration protests and other demonstrations targeting the U.S. government. So what a lot of us suspected may have been going on, it appears our intelligence agencies have good evidence, in fact, did go on and continues to go on. So those of you out there who are following social media and you see all these posts about, you know, seems like crazy conspiracy theories and stuff, a lot of that stuff's coming from foreign governments and computer, you know, what do they call it? IA bots or whatever, that they just have programmed to do that stuff, just to get people worked up.
2: Well, the AI bots with your spam calls are this week. If you think you want to come on and call me, come on, because I can handle it. But you know what? As I continually say, I'm going to see you in court when I find out where you're at. Okay? Right, Steve?
1: Yes, Christy gets really worked up about the spam calls she gets.
2: Yes, but you listened to one this last week.
1: It was horrible. It was horrible.
2: It was vulgar. Yeah. Absolutely vulgar. I can't even let you know what was said, but you know what? I've got it on a recording because I'm recording, just for your information, FYI, I'm recording every one of you that try to call in and try to be stupid on my phone. So be very careful because I've got you recorded and I'm going to take you to Cash Patel. And then I have an attorney in the state of Arizona, but first you got to deal with God. So you better get saved. You have an opportunity to get saved today. All you got to do is ask the Lord to forgive you, then call me and send me some money. Right? So anyway, but
1: she's kidding about the money.
2: Yes, I am just kidding about the money. So I'm excited about who we're going to be introducing when we come back.
1: Yes.
2: Yes,
1: I
2: you've
1: said,
2: already
1: we have
2: introduced
1: a special guest in the studio. Some of you may be familiar when you hear his voice because he has called in on our show before and also on other shows, and he'll tell you how that all happened.
2: Yeah, that platform that he's it's amazing how God works. We praise God for that. So we'll be right back with Jesus Ask, Are You Listening? Exciting, right?
1: Right, live.
2: Don't do that to me again, what you and Jeremy did. We have a new guy on the set, you know, Sean.
1: Yeah.
2: Yeah. So we got Sean now, and Dane left us because he couldn't handle us. So we'll be right. At least I caused Rick to laugh.
1: Right.
2: All right. Be right back with Jesus Ask. Are you listening?

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Welcome back to Jesus Ask. Are you listening? I am so blessed to be able to introduce a guest. But before I introduce this guest, how blessed are you today? My earthly daddy wrote, "Truly, blessed are we when the Holy Spirit gets his way with us." If you feel the Ten Commandments are difficult to live by, try living on the Sermon on the Mount. Comes out of Matthew 5, 3 through 10.

0: Jesus said, if you love me, keep my commandments. Well, I didn't always live for God. I walked away. But you know what? God changed my life, and I'm thankful for that. I'm getting a little teary-eyed because I left and went to Detroit from Phoenix in 2019. Off of radio, went to Salem Radio in Detroit. Then I came back in 2021. Well, I left and then went somewhere else. I'm always traveling. It seems like I'm always traveling. But I came back and I had to find a place to stay. Some friends put me up. And then I had another friend put me in her casita off the 17, off of Glendale in the 17. And, of course, many that are listening to my voice that listens to this show knows that I work with the homeless in the streets. That's where I love to work, and I love to work and help people get off the streets, whatever that they need. I try to put them in contact. But one day I'm leaving to come down to the station, and what was interesting about that, Steve and me had come back to radio here with Salem, and I'd always go by this church off the 17 in Glendale. I wonder how many people knows that, right at the service entrance. So I had pulled in there because I seen some man over in the corner, but I knew that he must have not been homeless. And I said, hi, how are ya? And he turns around and he looks at me and he said, hi, how are you? And I said, I don't have long to talk, but I said, do you know anything about this church? And this man said yes. And I have him here at the studio today, Rick Lewis. Rick?
1: Thank you. I am very happy to be here today.
0: Well, we are blessed, but to go back into that story, I told him, I said, I don't have a lot of time, so I got to leave. I'll catch you another time since I lived over by the casita. A year and a half went by, and I went by that church, I don't know how many times, took Steve Keiss with me. We tried to find this man. I thought, well, I guess I'm just entertaining an angel underwear. So one day we're on radio, Steve and me, right?
2: Well, and just to clarify, so the church has not been used for a while. It's currently, you know, locked up, closed, and there was a number on the door or the window, I don't remember which. We called the number. The number wasn't any good. And we never saw anybody else out and about. So we didn't know how to contact Rick or who he was at that point.
0: Yes, but the thing of it was, you kept telling me, oh, you'll never find him. That's what you said, right? You said, you know, it's been a year and a half. So we're sitting here at the radio station. We had someone call in. And I kept listening to that voice, and most people will tell you, I'm a very visual person, and I can tell if I met you before, seen you before, or your voice. I usually can tell things. But this gentleman calls in, and it's Rick Lewis. So, Rick, go ahead from there.
1: Well, thank you, Christy. Thank you, Steve. I am rejoicing in the Lord to be here because not too many months ago, I was just waiting for the end. But the Lord wasn't ready for me to meet the end yet. And he sent many divine appointments into my life. And one of those divine appointments is you, Christy, and you, Steve. Just a couple of days before I called in, the Lord had impressed on me that my life did have meaning and purpose. And he impressed on me Matthew 6:33. And I felt like he wanted me to call in to your radio program that I was listening to. And I shared that with you. And I said, seek first the kingdom of God and his righteousness, because I can do that. And then Christy asked me, do I know you? I said, no, I don't think so. And that was the end of the conversation, but I continued listening to the program. And I think you got my number from...
0: Dame was working with us. Jeremy's here with us today. I asked Dame because you were still... I noticed you're still online and we were getting ready to go off the air. And I said, Dame, get his number.
1: Yes.
0: And he got your number.

0: and I called you.
1: That's right.
0: And I said, so Rick, are you sure I don't know you? And you said, were you at the corner of 17 in Glendale at a church about a year and a half ago?
1: Mm-hmm.
0: And I said, are you kidding me, Rick? Is that you? And Steve looked at me and said, wow, because, you know, Steve will say, you know, Chrissy, that's not going to happen. But Steve said, if I hadn't seen it for myself or heard it, he wouldn't have believed it. So the next step was, and we're going to still finish the story, but the next step was we wanted to come and see you.
1: Mm-hmm.
0: And so we came to see you, and you were blind.
1: Yes. I could not see.
0: You could not see anything. He could not see us. We become friends with him. And Steve made the comment that said, you know, I think your eyes, what did you say, Steve?
2: Well, we talked about what was wrong, and Rick said, well, he had, you know, severe cataracts that they'd been growing for a long period of time.
1: Mm-hmm.
2: And he had not been able to get it fixed. And I said, well, you know, I had cataracts. I know a million people have had cataracts. They can do great things with cataracts today. We need to get you in to see an eye doctor and see if this can't be reversed. So,
0: but what's interesting about that is Steve's doctor is your doctor,
1: yes,
0: right?
1: That's right.
2: Well, not the eye doctor,
0: okay,
2: but the
0: physician. The
2: physician,
0: the GP.
1: Primary care.
0: Right. So you got into the doctor, and what did he say to you, Rick?
1: Well, the interesting thing about all of that is not being able to see. Of course, I had to rely and depend on other people to make arrangements and do things for me. But I was finally able to get the primary care physician, and turned out it was the same one that I had had before, actually, and find out that he and Steve knew him, and a wonderful doctor. I called them. Okay. And, I said to them that I wanted to see.
0: Can we finish that story at the next segment?
1: Yes.
0: We'll be right back with
2: Jesus. Sorry, we're up against the
1: break. That's okay.
0: We'll be right back.

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0: Welcome back to Jesus Ask. Are you listening, Rick? We have Rick Lewis on the air with Steve and myself. What's interesting is you just took us into your church before we came here, which was beautiful. If you've seen that little steeple on the corner of Glendale and the 17, down the service entrance, you need to help Rick get that church back together because it's absolutely gorgeous inside. But I picked up one of your basic Christianity, Steve. Now, I just said I opened up How Blessed Are You? So I opened this up to the back page, and this is what it says. When up on life's billows you're tempted and tossed, when you are discouraged thinking all is lost, count your many blessings, name them one by one, and it will surprise you what the Lord has done.
1: Amen.
0: That's kind of interesting. You know, I just picked it up. I said, can I have this? So God is great. And I wanted to say, put a shout out. David Ford just said, hey, I'm listening. Remember I just talked about David Ford? I said, do you know David Ford? He'll be on radio. He's going to be covering us in August. So anyway, let's go back to Rick's story. So Rick, you didn't think you'd see again.
1: I'd given that up. I pretty much thought that was going to be it. And then after meeting you and some other folks that I knew helped me out and took me to where I could get that diagnosed, but I still had obstacles to overcome. Went to my primary care and he gave me a ophthalmologist to see, and I called that office, but it was going to be 2 months before I could even get in to start. At the end of that very week, I got a call from a different ophthalmologist who said, we have an appointment available for you next week. And come to find out, there was a mix-up in the referrals in the doctor's office, and that's how I got in and started a month earlier. And now, praise the Lord.
0: You can see
1: us. I can see. I can see.
0: Yeah, he's got tears. He said, I've not got to see you. You know, you've heard us. I mean, people are like, you know, I hear you, Christy, but I've never met you. But, you know, praise God. And
1: Amen.
0: You're smiling.
1: Yes.
0: And you got to go to church with us Sunday.
1: Yes.
0: Which was so wonderful.
1: Yes.
0: And we had a full row of people,
1: yeah.
0: Right?
1: Yes.
0: And people just, we had a great time. So you've been at that church how long?
1: I've been there 27 years.
0: 27 years.
1: Mm-hmm.
0: You feel in your heart that God has something on that corner, don't you? For you
1: yes.
0: to finish, right?
1: Yes, yes. I had really kind of gotten to a dark place and had kind of given up. But in the last 6 months, after meeting you folks and other folks who have been divine appointments, I believe that the Lord still has a purpose and a mission, not just for me, but for that church as well, and for the people that I've met, because there's so much that the Lord wants to do, and not just being a country club, not just being a run-of-the-mill church, but being a church doing the work that Jesus intends for his church to do, following him and doing his work and being in his will.
0: Amen. So, Steve, you know as well as I do, we try to be in his will. Sometimes we don't get things right, and then we ask God to forgive it. And I told him earlier, I was supposed to make a comment on somebody's wall. They probably took it down because he's like, I'm not dealing with her putting that on the radio. I have no intention of ever trying to offend people. But, you know, I probably sound earlier, I was a little angry, but, you know, pertaining to people that come up against us, we have to be careful. And I try to be careful on radio, but some of the things that was said this week, I can come at you a little bit. They were talking about my family. Scammers were talking about my family. But, you know, if they don't know God, they don't know any better. Because God says a natural man doesn't discern the spiritual things of God. They're foolishness to them.
2: Right.
0: So, Rick, we continue to pray for you.
1: Thank you.
0: Because I can see can't you see a huge change in his face, Steve?
2: Oh, it's incredible. Yeah.
0: It's like a miracle.
2: A big smile.
1: It's all the Lord.
0: Right.
1: Glory to God.
0: Right. Yeah. And we appreciate, will you come back another time with us?
1: I would be very happy to.
0: Yes. We would be honored if you would come back with us here sometime. We'll let you preach. No, we'll see.
1: Yeah.
0: All right. We'll be right back with Jesus Ask. Are you listening?
1: Scary.

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1: Hey, is that a faucet running?
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0: Welcome back to Jesus Ask. Are you listening? If you have not been to Second Chance Indoor Flea Market, have you been there, Rick? I was going to take you Sunday. Sorry.
1: I want to go.
0: Yeah, I want to take you. You've been there, Steve, right? You're laughing at me.
2: Can I say I've been there too much? Sorry, Mike.
0: Anyway, Second Chance Indoor Flea Market is on at 8227 West Grand Avenue in Peoria. But Mike has opened up a new place this year, and it is at the corner of Cactus Road, 666. I hate those numbers.
2: Say 67th Avenue and Cactus.
0: Okay, 67th and Cactus. Glendale, Arizona, in the old Big Lots building, and it is totally packed. If you don't want to spend a lot of money going to the mall, you can get the same things at Indoor Flea Market. My friend, Thrifting on a Prayer. Go ahead. Yes,
2: and brand new as of this last week.
0: Oh,
2: you can actually buy some of Christie's clothes at Second Chance Flea Market because she has a little booth set up there amongst all the other 500 people or whatever that have booths there.
0: Yeah, there's a lot of people there. Great people, a lot of Christians, Thrifting on a Prayer. Julie's there. I can name a lot. But Mike and Lisa and their sons run that corner. And you know what? I can pray in there with people, which is so awesome. But Rick, if I take you there, I'll have to drop you off on Wednesday morning and I'll pick you up on Friday because it's going to take you that long to see.
2: I have to walk through, yeah.
0: Right. So if you want to reach out to them, do so. I do not have the number, forgive me, but I posted on my Facebook wall. If you'd like to go to our JesusAskAreYouListening.com, you can listen to us. You can also listen to the Kentucky station, which I'm leaving Steve here next week. Oh, you're not worried. He's smiling all the way. He gets the whole show by himself, but I'm going to be in Kentucky next week doing our hour show live. You know, Jeremy, you guys need a full booth so we can wave at people from Camelback, because in Madisonville, Kentucky on Main Street, we get to wave at people. And if they throw stones, I can see them. I can't do that here.
2: The studio's got glass along three sides, and you're sitting just looking out on the main thoroughfare while you're broadcasting.
0: Yeah,
2: it's
0: and they're honking, too, and waving at us, and thankful for that. So let's get back to Rick. You got a question for Rick?
2: Do I have a question for Rick?
0: Yeah.
2: Yeah, Rick and I talked about this a little bit, but Rick, you had indicated to me that you look back now on that year or more that you were virtually totally blind. Mm-hmm. You don't look at that as a trial as much as a blessing.
3: Well, most of it was a trial because I was in a real dark place. But the last 6 months have been a great blessing because the Lord has taught me things that I don't believe I would have learned any other way, spiritual lessons that will benefit me the rest of my life and have pulled me out of the terrible depression and everything else that I was in, and have taught me more about relationship with the Lord than I think maybe I had ever known before. You know, I know I searched at times and I was closer and further and closer and further, but now the Lord has brought me to a path that I believe will just continue from now on, seeking first the kingdom of God and his righteousness.
2: Amen. Amen. And I know we talked about that. You know, your desire now is to just serve the Lord the rest of the time you have here, which we've talked about for Christy and I, the same thing, you know, as we
3: Amen.
2: Reach our, well, she's not as old as we are, but when you reach a certain stage of life, you realize you're sort of on the downhill slide and you hope you reach that point where you really recognize that life is so short and fragile, and you just want to really please the Lord with what life you have left, knowing
3: Amen.
2: that's all that matters, right?
3: Amen.
2: Yeah.
3: Amen.
2: Yeah, yeah, amen. So it's just been a blessing to see how the Lord's worked and is continuing to work in your life.
3: Amen.
2: So
0: I think he's going to do great things on that corner. You know, I just see, I walked into that church and I just seen, I told Steve, you know, he that winneth souls is wise. are you wise today? Because, you know, as I share with so many, and we had a clinic today, didn't we, Steve?
2: We did.
0: And we praise God for the opportunity to be able to share others, you know, about Jesus and pray
2: yes.
0: with them. And we appreciate Nancy that she helped you. And Bruce Wakefield, if you're listening, I appreciate what you've done for me today, because two young men, Sean and Anthony, if you hadn't have been there to help us with that, it wouldn't have gone the way it went.
2: Right.
0: Right.
2: Yeah, that was very, very good.
0: So anyway, so what else is going on in the world? You just got about 5 minutes.
2: Oh, man.
0: Go ahead.
2: I don't have enough time. So a couple other quick stories. D.C. Circuit Court of Appeals. This is not what you would normally think of as a conservative court. I mean, it's Washington, D.C., right? The Court of Appeals in D.C. is a very liberal court. Friday, a three-judge panel temporarily revived the Trump administration's executive order requiring strict new security and transparency standards for mail-in voting ahead of the 2026 midterms. So we know, remember, Congress is trying to pass the SAVE Act, which would make it a requirement for anyone who wanted to vote, in order to register to vote, they'd have to prove that they're a citizen. And then in order to actually vote, they'd have to show ID, right, that they have a picture ID of some kind. Well, that hasn't passed, and it might not pass the Senate, it sounds like. I don't know why. It seems to make sense to me, but it's common sense. But at any rate, so interestingly enough, so the Trump administration came with this ruling that allows the U.S. Postal Service to proceed with implementing these new rules, which are pretty cool. So what would happen, and I don't know why anybody would appeal this, but they had the rule, the various left-wing organizations sued to stop it. The district court judge entered an injunction and stopped the rule from going forward. But now the Court of Appeals has overturned that. So here's the deal. It eliminates last-minute manufactured ballot problem, you know, that we've seen, by requiring states to submit a list of expected mail-in ballots and voters before the ballots go out, and tying each ballot to a unique trackable barcode. It becomes mathematically impossible for a sudden unexplained pallet of ballots to mysteriously appear at a counting center at 3 a.m. in the morning, which we know happened back in 2020. Because if they are on the pre-approved outbound list, then the Postal Service won't, you know, they'll flag it. They won't take it. So if the ballot's not in their database at all, then obviously it came from somewhere else. And secondly, it stops any backdating of postmarks. So one of the persistent concerns with mail-in voting has been the potential for either postal workers or someone who's got an agenda to illegally backdate postmarks or ballots received after Election Day, allowing late ballots to be counted anyway. And so it won't allow that, because this intelligent mail barcode thing actually tracks the ballots, and it just makes cheating a lot harder. So that's a good thing, I think. I mean, it helps solve a problem we all believe is there, and that it appears there's been some real proof that, in fact, it is there. What we don't know is whether it's significant enough to affect elections, but the point is, there's a problem. Why have the problem at all if you can eliminate it? Mm-hmm. So that was a good story.
3: Amen.
2: We got time for one more?
0: Well, you do, but, well, maybe. I just want to put out, you know, voting, they're still voting. And I have friends along the way. Ben Rudy, for state representative of the state of Missouri, he's wanting to change things. He's a great man. He was former military, so pray for him. I pray that he wins his election. And he basically said, take a look inside your wallet. If we live in one of Missouri's most important economic regions because of Fort Leonard Wood, are you seeing the benefits? You know, research people, and in the state of Arizona, get Katie Hobbs out of here. We just had Andy Biggs win for the Republican. And I don't mean to say anything hateful, but what did you say about Katie this morning?
2: Well, she's vetoed hundreds of bills passed by a Republican Congress. Now, I understand that she's got a Republican-controlled House, and there are some of those bills, I understand, just politically, that she felt like she needed to veto. But a lot of them were the common sense stuff that was helpful to our state. And she vetoed him anyway because they didn't fit her left-wing agenda. And that's what bothers me. Mm-hmm. Is that and the other thing that really bothers me is our current Attorney General, Chris Mayes, mm-hmm. who just joined another federal lawsuit. She's now either filed or joined in almost 50 lawsuits against the Trump administration and the federal government, most of which have nothing to do with Arizona. I mean, they have nothing to do with our current economy or our state or our laws. So it's just what we call lawfare. She just wants to be part of the group that sues the Trump administration because apparently she thinks that's what she should be doing. I'm not sure why the state is spending the time and money to do it.
3: Mm-hmm.
2: Mm-hmm. So.
0: Well, number one, the Lord says pray for our enemies. So I'm praying for you, Katie Hobbs. And what's the other lady's name?
2: Chris Mayes.
0: Chris yeah. Mayes. I'm yeah. praying for you both that you'll awaken.
2: Yeah. So please vote them both out.
0: Yeah. You've got to.
2: Vote them both out.
0: But I don't know. We just pray. We don't mean to be mean here, but I guess we sound mean, don't we, Rick? We got somebody.
3: I don't think so. We're just being honest.
0: Okay.
3: No, and we want people that align with Christian values.
0: Amen. Amen. So look that up. Look up people when you vote. If you've got any questions for Steve Keist, he's a lawyer. He can answer your questions.
2: Right.
0: And my sword is always with me, and it's real sharp. So I always tell people, be careful. And I meant that literally, the Bible. Okay?
2: I have legal advice for everyone.
0: What?
2: Don't sign it.
0: Don't sign it.
2: Yeah, there you go.
0: Okay. Don't sign it. All right. You heard that. Don't sign it. But anyway, go ahead. You got 1 minute, I think.
2: So, last but not least, common sense story of the week, so to speak. This came actually, a headline came out of NPR of all places. Under a new federal rule, colleges must leave grads better off or lose financial aid. So how many of us know someone who spent $100,000, $200,000, $300,000 on college and now they can't get a job in their, they end up
0: like
2: being a barista at Starbucks or whatever.
0: Yeah.
2: Well, so the Department of Education is rolling out a new accountability test for colleges called simply the Do No Harm Test.
3: Amen.
2: And it says that here's the Secretary of Education, Undersecretary of Education guy. Here's his quote. If a program cannot show that it leaves its graduates financially better off than if they had never enrolled, it should not be underwritten by federal taxpayers. So, yeah, if you want to go to college and get a degree in basket weaving or whatever and you want to pay for it yourself, go for it.
0: Yes.
2: But why should the federal government be paying for it? All this taxpayers underwriting it with student loans and stuff that never get paid back because they never get a job that they can pay it back with.
0: Right.
2: So, anyway, I thought that was kind of cool.
0: Okay, you're done. You're going to have to, they're going to have to send you an email if they want you to answer their questions.
2: Yeah.
0: Give them your email.
2: Steve at ktolawfirm.com.
0: 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Until next week, take care. God bless. Thanks, Rick.
3: God bless you. 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
3: Well, welcome in. I'm Mark Durkin, general manager of your favorite radio station, and it's good to have you along, and I always very much appreciate having you with us, and I want to say a thank you and a shout-out to our good producer, our great producer, Jeremy Siegel. Boy, I am excited about today's guest. We have 2 longtime friends who grew up together, and together they have JW Financial Consulting, which is one of the Valley's great consulting firms for finances. And let me introduce to you Jerry Whitmire, who's the owner, and Colin Bryce, who is an advisor with him. But guys, say hello to everybody and then tell everybody about how you got to know each other, because I think it's a fabulous story.
4: Jerry Whitmire, owner of JW Financial Consulting, alongside here with my host, my co-host here, is Colin Bryce.
5: Hey, it's Colin Bryce. We're happy to be here together. And yeah, it's a fun story of how we've met and got to know each other over the years.
4: Yeah, it's funny. You know, when you grow up in a small farming town, you really get to know everybody. So I went to one opposing school. He went to another opposing school. And we just happened to be some of the top hardworking athletes on these 2 things. So we rivaled against each other for a lot of years.
5: Yeah, we did. We saw each other a lot. And, you know, if you're familiar with the state of Arizona, we're in the southeastern portion, Safford, Thatcher. And when I say that, if you grew up there, people's temperature just went up. Like, oh, that's the rivalry that they grew up with. It was a lot of fun, and back then you didn't realize that the people that you compete with could end up being some of your best friends, and you could work with them, and that's what happened with us. We competed against each other in sports, football, track, and then we both went our separate ways, and a few years ago we made contact again and found out we were both in the same industry. We'd both had some success in that, and we decided, hey, we should start talking and get together, and we got together, and we've been doing amazing things together for the last couple of years, and really just bringing that what we like to call like that small town family service to the people that we meet with. We think of everyone as family because that's how you're raised when a lot of times in those small towns is, you know, everyone, so everyone's family.
3: Yeah, absolutely. Well, you know, I love that story because somebody asked me just this week, hey, is there any sport that the University of Arizona plays that you actually do want them to win at? And I said, no. I'm a Sun Devil, and that's it.
4: Yeah, I am, but too. I'm an alumni Sun Devil also.
3: Yeah, so, but that's a great story. And you know what? It's really great when you do have people that you can trust and admire and work close with, because it really doesn't become work. It becomes just your passion each and every day. And you guys are in the financial realm, helping people figure out their retirement and all kinds of things. And I think you've been doing it since about 2005, is that right?
4: Yeah, 2 decades. So 2 decades. I've worked in the industry for about 23 years and owned, you know, JW Financial and mortgage companies and things all along the way for over 2 decades.
3: Tell us a little bit of how you've built it. And I know that one of your philosophies is that you want to treat everyone like family.
4: Correct. That's kind of what Colin was talking about. You know, coming from a small town and, you know, just knowing hard work and being able to take care of people. I've had the motto for over 23 years now, if I wouldn't do it for my family, I won't do it for you. Mm-hmm. And that holds tight. You know, I sleep good every night. Our firm has, you know, done great things for thousands of families over the years. But what I really wanted to do, and when we started building this out, I really wanted to make it, you know, what do the wealthiest people in the world do? You know, they understand tax code. They understand how to put all the pieces together. And those one percenters, they're the one percenters, you know, that understand this because they see guys like us. But very few people get to go in and understand all this. You know, the government runs things and wants you to do things a certain way. So when we started building this, I wanted it to where a client could come in that we can take care of everything for them. So I call it aces in their places. And we have people specifically in certain realms, and that's all they do for us. Because I do not believe any one advisor, regardless of how good they are, including us, cannot do everything. And I think they chase their tail a lot and they miss a lot of things. So inside of our office, when people walk in, we have wills and trusts unit. We have insurance. We have annuities. We have a full registered investment advisory to do all the stock market, 401k things. We have a mortgage company inside. We have a tax strategist inside. So it really helps people. It's kind of like grandma's chocolate chip cookie. It has all them pieces in there to make the best cookie possible. If you tried it on the outside, you wouldn't be able to do it.
3: Right.
4: And that's exactly what we do with JW Financial, is be able to put all the pieces together for folks and understand the tax codes and all the things that they know are out there. We'll implement that if they allow us to.
3: That's awesome. We try to keep our show somewhat on the evergreen so we can run it at any time. But there's a lot of news in this world that we live in, and there's a lot of uncertainty. So rather than pick a specific news example, let's just say there is a lot of uncertainty with the economy, or it seems to be to me. And how does that affect retirees and your business? Because I'm sure you field a lot of calls.
4: Well, actually, we don't field a whole lot of calls. Like the clients and the clientele that we help, you know, there's a lot of things that an advisor can control, but risk in the economy and the stock market, that's not one thing that you can control. No advisor controls that. So we don't really look at that a whole lot. We look at things that we can control. So you hear the old saying, if you can't control it, don't worry about it. We still worry about it in a sense, but the things that we do are non-market correlated, a lot of them. So we still get market gains without the market risk with a lot of these things, just like pension fund managers, hedge fund managers are doing. We're doing a lot of this for at a smaller level for good, hardworking people that come in. But, you know, it's kind of funny. We joked about this in one of our shows, is we don't get a whole lot of calls whenever the market goes down, because we ladder things in a way that these folks know that they're taken care of. When we do get a call, they usually call in and say, hey, we good?
5: Yeah. Yeah. And that's what, and to Jerry's point. We like to educate our clients. So when we do our reviews, you know, we know that an educated client has more confidence. So when you talk about these news cycles and these things that come up, if you have a well-coordinated plan and you're communicating, that sense of, loss or that fear around, hey, I spent all this time creating this, what's going to happen? It's amazing when you can actually educate folks on, hey, here's what you have. Here's how this is going to perform up. Here's how it's going to perform in a down market. So the calls usually are, hey, this is that down market. Is that what you were talking about? Yeah. If we do get a new call, it's usually from a newer client or a referral that's going, hey, I need help. And I've heard you've done some great things. That to us is the joy. We love those calls because now we know we're in a position to help those people and offer that education to them. And so that for us is a really, really big deal. Is it's your money. You should be involved in it. Just like your healthcare, your doctor, your dentist, right? You go in for those procedures. They educate you a little bit about what they're doing. And we're kind of shocked at how many advisors out there just do things for their client without really educating them. And yet that's the simplest thing to do to create confidence and longevity, because I think we're in a world now where there's so much information out there. Discernment is the key. Right? Discernment, I think Steve Covey calls it the wisdom age, right? Of all this information. How do you discern that? And we think it's by having that human touch, that relationship, you know, to go, hey, I can call this person and get the answers I'm looking for.
3: Colin, let me ask you this question. So you talk about discernment. Mm-hmm. With so much what is called fake news out there anymore, how do people work through that discernment to know what's true, what's not true?
5: Yeah, so
4: facts, science, and math.
5: That's exactly right.
3: Say that again.
4: We have a concept, we call it facts, science, and math. We take the emotion out of things, and we run individual assessments on every single person. Not one person that we work with has the same type of cookie cutter plan. So we look at facts, science, and math. And you can add to that, Colin.
5: Yeah, and we look at it as similar to like a public safety, like a fireman. You know, when they roll up onto a scene, they don't know whether it's just someone that fell down and hurt their hip or we're going to mass casualty incident. For them, it's just go time. There's no emotion tied to it. And that's how we look at a portfolio or for a specific client. Hey, it's math, science, and facts. But to your point, let's talk about the emotional side of, hey, this news cycle. And what I would say is there's that biblical term as be wise as a serpent, but as innocent as a child. And what does that mean? Well, it's you need to be aware of what's going on in the world enough to know, like, hey, should I be aware of that? But you also should be not as concerned in the sense of, you know, circle of concern, circle of influence, Stephen Covey. And so a lot of people are caught up in their circle of concern. Oh my gosh, the world's falling, this and that. When really you get the best bang for your buck operating in your circle of influence. What do you have control over? And then turn the rest of that off. Be aware of what's going on, but just know that if you have the right pieces in place and you're working with the right people, you shouldn't have that concern. But I feel like we spend too much time watching the news cycles and getting involved. And I think people would do a lot better, especially in retirement. Get out into your community. Get involved. You'll see people are people. I think that level of concern and worry drops as people get involved.
3: Well, I think you're right about that. We often suggest to people, put your phone down.
5: Oh, yes.
3: Put your phone down. But they're addicted, and that's just the way it kind of is now, of course.
5: Yeah.
4: I think when we're putting together plans, you know, more than anything, you know, we want to have what's called an optimal plan. We want to have an optimal plan, meaning that it's good in all times, whether the market's up or down. We want to look at accumulation. And a big thing that I think folks really don't understand is the distribution phase. When they get retired, it's a whole new ball game. So having an optimal strategy that works in all times, I think that's really what we focus and really strive for with the families that we help.
3: Let me tell the audience how to reach you, gentlemen. By the way, they have a show here on The Patriot on the weekends, 8:30 a.m. Saturday mornings. It's titled, What's in Jerry's Head? Tell us a little bit about how you came up with that title.
4: So it's funny how it happens, but for about the last 17 years, we've been part of a nonprofit organization called the Foundation for Financial Education. And we used to do these Game Changer Academies, and we still do these currently in our office where advisors come to our office and we train them on being optimal to understand the whys. How is the process that we run? And we run a very strict process that works every time if we go through the process. But every time these advisors would come from all over the place and they'd put together these good plans. And I'd kind of just sit there and I understand I think my claim to fame is making things that are complicated very simple because I understand the industry and we put all these places or pieces together. So advisors usually know one or two pieces, you know, but I understand them all and I put them together. So when they bring a plan to me and we'd start training, they'd look at me and finally they'd be like, all right, what's in Jerry's head? Just tell me.
3: Yeah.
4: You know, so that stuck over the years. And to this day, you know, we go places and it, you know, I had help building this name because it was made for me.
3: Sure. Well, that's awesome. So I want you to know that you can reach these gentlemen at jwfinancialconsulting.com. That's jwfinancialconsulting.com or phone 480-793-5924, 480-793-5924. We're talking with Jerry Whitmire, who is the owner of JW Financial Consulting, and his good friend and advisor friend, Colin Bryce. So let me ask you gentlemen this. A lot of people fear outliving the money that they have. What advice do you give those people?
4: Well, that's the number one concern there is. That is the absolute number one concern there is. And really what you need to look at with outliving your money is really the systematic returns and systematic withdrawals from accumulation to distribution. And I believe that's really where they're looking at. Because whenever you're in your working years and your growing years, you're putting money away. And you got to remember, what is the end game from the start? Why do people put money away from their 20s to their 60s? That's to take money out. But what they forget about is the stock market is, remember that thing we can't control that goes up and down. When they retire, they start taking money out of it. And those downs in the market and taking money out, the systematic withdrawal on that will run out of money. And that's where that concern comes in. And that's where we shore up with an optimal type retirement.
5: Yeah. So we use a coordinated plan, and there's so many different financial vehicles that you can use to shore up income through retirement. And so it really is your own unique thumbprint, because it's based on your health, your longevity, the income you need to maintain the lifestyle that you would like to have through retirement. And then what is your retirement horizon? What does that look like? Well, we have a lot of people come in and say, hey, can you just build me out like a 30-year plan? And we say, well, yeah, we can, but it would be better to have 31-year plans. And when they look at us, they go, what do you mean? I said, well, are you going to be the same in 10 years as you are now? No, there might be other things come up. So you want to put together an income plan based on the ability to adapt to changes in health, changes in family situations, if you want to move, instead of being locked into one. Because that's where really, when people create a plan, if it's not well thought out, that plan works until life changes, and then all of a sudden it doesn't work. And I think that's where the worry comes in, is not knowing how to make it adaptable. And do you have a team of people that you can pick up the phone and say, hey, we're thinking about making this financial decision. What do you guys think? We say, that's a great question. Let's figure it out together, versus the just quick yes or no, or you can't do that. People don't want to hear that. And that's why they don't look for advice oftentimes, because they don't want to be held back, or they feel ashamed that they don't have enough. And we're here to tell you, it doesn't matter whether you have a dollar or millions of dollars, a plan can be put together for you to help you get where you want to go. But most people just won't take that, 45 minutes to make a call. They'll take 2 weeks to plan a vacation.
3: Yes.
5: But they won't take that 45 yeah. minutes to come in and sit down, and it makes a world of difference.
3: Do you find, because you guys talk to people all the time, I think I reflect on my own experience of what I was like at the age of 25 versus now I'm at retirement age. And I like to think I'm way smarter today than I was then, but, there's a lot of pressure. And I hear about the younger people today they're concerned about the world and all that, but we were too.
5: Mm-hmm.
3: But the things I know today, you got to go through experience to learn them. How do you bring people along who maybe got a late start on financial planning and I love what you said, things changed. Yeah. A lot of divorce. I mean, 50% divorce in this country, so that changes people's financial picture dramatically.
4: Yeah, that's another thing. Just like you said, that divorce, we really focus on human nature approach. So I, like, for example, I'm a certified divorce advisor. Nobody even knows that's out there. But that's because human nature. There's a lot of things out there that we can fix. But I think having a good strategy from the start and having good reviews. We're very big on meeting with our clients. It's once we have a family that comes in, we generally become friends.
5: Yeah.
4: Because a lot of times they'll come in cross-arm thinking, oh, we can't help. But once we go through, show them there's math, there's science, there's facts, and we show them, hey, there is a way. I think they really enjoy what we do for them after that.
5: Yeah, and I would say to answer your question is go back to the old adage, when's the best time to plant a tree? 20 years ago. Yeah. When's the second best time? Today, right? So we just tell people, look, wherever you're at, when you come and sit down with us, we can then now get to what I like to call reality. And I like to tell people reality is your best friend, because then there's no hoping, there's no guessing, there's no compromising. We can now deal with facts and start to put together something that could work for you. And again, you may think you have little and it doesn't matter. And I'm telling you, if you keep doing what you're doing, you're going to get wherever you go. However, if you come and sit down with, say, a team like us, and we can say, hey, here's what you have, here's reality, let's start putting the pieces together. It's amazing how quickly things can change, and especially with the mindset change and the confidence of, I think I'm going to do this, I think I can make this. What that does for them and then their family outside of that, it's amazing to watch. That's the joy that we get out of this, is seeing that change.
3: Yeah,
4: I think the piece you're getting at, Colin, is education.
5: Exactly.
4: We really educate each person, all the folks that come in, we educate them probably like they've never known. Even things that they can do, just because we know all the pieces, we have the aces in their places, and it's not like we're trying to do one thing fits all. It's a very tailored, structured, beautiful process that we run for these folks.
5: And I would add one thing to that, and that is we're seeing an age where people had pensions, and now those are gone. And what they didn't realize with the advent of the 401ks and all that, that was really designed to be an employer benefit, not an employee benefit. But then once they saw the shift of, hey, we can put this onus on the employees, it just happened with little to no education on the employees' part. And so now we got these 401ks, we have all these things, and now I'm getting ready to retire, and we're seeing a lot of people don't truly understand how that is going to work for them in retirement. So I'll say this, if you're listening out there, it really is your responsibility to get with trusted advisor to figure that out, because it wasn't really your fault that you didn't get the education, but now it is your responsibility to learn how to make that work for you in retirement. And if you don't, well, then at this point, it's kind of on you, right? And so we want to make sure people understand that responsibility. It's your money and you do need to take responsibility for that, but come and see us. We're happy to walk through that with you in a way that is, that will give you that hope and that joy of looking forward to it.
3: We're speaking with our good friends, Jerry and Colin from JW Financial Consulting. The way to reach them is through website, jwfinancialconsulting.com, or phone number 480-793-5924. These two gentlemen are the real deal, and I am encouraging you to follow up and give them a call or go on their website. The headlines today, not necessarily today, but in the background, you always hear, and I think I've heard it just about my entire life, quite frankly, Social Security is going to go bust. You must hear that. What do you tell people about
4: We've actually specialized in Social Security. Social Security is one thing that we take really serious, and we have become experts in this over the last 17 years. I believe we retired more people than Social Security because we understand it and a lot better. But Social Security is generally, you know, 1935 when it was inducted, it was a 40% supplement, along with generally people would have pensions. But the pensions went away. The risk and the timing with 401ks and introduction of that, you know, that gives, you know, an up and a down, and nobody knows where they're going to be. But the Social Security has always been a 40% supplement that's never changed. So 17% of people get Social Security correct. There's 567 different ways to file Social Security. If you're married, times it by two. And, you know, there's a lot of people that come in and we help them get that. And just by doing that Social Security alone and then putting their other assets together where they all work together, it is a game changer. So if anyone out there in listener land right now is getting 5 years before retirement or even in retirement, call us for the Social Security help alone, because your Social Security is taxable. But a lot of people think it's tax-free, but it is taxable. And along with your 401ks and your tax deferred and all these different assets, you're going to lose 85% tax on Social Security alone. So by having a proper structured plan for Social Security, that's a must.
5: Yeah. As far as it going away, I don't see that happening. And the reason for that is the baby boomer generation is much larger than any generation before and after. They're the ones that are voting the most. And, you know, I think that would not be in the politician's best interest to make that go away. They'll lose a lot of votes, but, it's going to be around. It's a program that we've heard this over decades. Hey, it's going away. It's going away. I don't believe it's going away. And we're planning accordingly towards that end.
3: We've also heard the government's here to help you too.
5: Yeah. Oh, that's held true, hasn't it?
3: Oh. That's another show.
5: Yeah.
3: What financial trends are you seeing locally that impact people who are at the retirement age? And a lot of people are coming to Arizona, and we see people leaving. Tennessee seems to be on everybody's list, along with Florida. I happen to love Arizona, but what do you see as financial trends?
4: As in people coming and going?
3: Yeah.
4: Well, in Arizona, things are very high, you know, so people are trying to leave and get things. I don't understand it, because, you know, Arizona is a beautiful state. You know, we love it. But yeah, there's a lot of things, you know, going on in Arizona.
5: Yeah. And I would say, you know, the big thing is affordability and where are you at? And people that we're finding, the people that have been here and they're established, maybe they own their home, they're staying. They're sticking around. I think it's on the younger side, it's getting harder for people to find starter homes. And so we're seeing families make adjustments to that, where maybe some adult kids are moving back in for a little while, hoping to save in order to be able to buy a home. And again, that's part of a financial plan that we're having to take into consideration at this point. That's one that if you had a 20-year plan 20 years ago, there's no way as parents you would have said, we need a plan to make sure our adult kids have a place to stay. And yet it's becoming a thing. And so we find ourselves educating families on, hey, how do you manage these adult kids and help them move on? That's one of the bigger trends that we're kind of seeing right now, is where does that family plan kick in? And for us, it's a joy to not only educate the parents, but let's get those younger adults now educated so that they can now be independent and

0: see how it works, because every dollar you make is under inflation, and when you make it, guess who wants it? The government. So we can fix a lot of that stuff.
1: Let's talk about for a moment faith and financial values. We live in a faith-based community, and I think they'd like to hear something from you about that and how that affects retirement and finances.
2: Absolutely, and I appreciate that question, because we do get that question, and you know, I'm a Christian, and I believe in tithing, and it talks about that principle, and I believe it's an eternal principle, and so I look at it as if there's an eternal principle-based scenario, then it holds true no matter what. Now, you can call it tithing, you can call it whatever you want, charitable giving, but there are certain blessings and principles associated with the giving. So I'll give you an example. Clients that we have that do tithe or do donate, what happens is that mindset in them, all that worry that we were talking about earlier, it seems to melt away because they're thinking outside of themselves, how do I give? And when you start to give, that's an abundant mindset. And when they start to do that, they start to think outside themselves and grow. But it's amazing how that works, that you also are blessed and in return. And oftentimes it's financial, not always, but you do, it feels like you're just taking care of it. We find happier clients are those that live that principle of, we'll call it tithing, but call it donations, call it whatever you want. But even if you have little or you have a lot, you give and you get so much more in return. And so we like to talk about that when we're sitting down with our clients.
1: In our final few seconds and last minute, what do you want our listeners to take away from this talk?
2: Yeah, I would just let everyone know that now's the time to make those financial decisions. If you're worried about it, if you're scared about it, there's no reason to be, especially in our day and age. The information's there, and now you've got that human contact. Come see us. Come sit down with us and just see what's possible for you. I know it'll be a benefit to you.
0: Absolutely.
1: Jerry and Colin, thank you so much. It's jwfinancialconsulting.com, 480-793-5924. 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
3: 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From now until the end of July, we will see some of the lowest spot prices for the year, with gold hovering around $4,000 an ounce and possibly a bit lower, while silver will linger near $60 an ounce, even possibly dipping into the $50 per ounce range before moving upward again. 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
6: 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I am your host, Steve Summers. Before we jump in today, let me take a step back, because I remember this conversation like it was yesterday. I was talking to Dr. Neil Levin just a few years ago, and I asked him, I said, Dr. Levin, if you were stuck on a desert island, what key nutrients would you take? Because, you know, it's confusing for us. There are so many vitamins out there. What is the most important one? If you're like me, I don't want to take 10 to 20 pills a day. I just don't. So anyway, Dr. Levin said, Steve, we're working on this. A few years went by, and folks, here we are today. And on the show to talk with us about that, Dr. Neil Levin is here. He's a chiropractor, nutritionist, and high-level advisor to Purity Products. Dr. Levin, I remember that conversation. I do. Welcome back to the show.
7: You know, that's funny. I remember that conversation as well, and you weren't the only one who had asked me that. I've had so many patients over the years ask me just about that. Doc, you know, if you were stuck on a desert island and you could only have one thing, what would it be? Or, Doc, I don't want to take... I'm giving them 5 or 6 formulas. Doc, I just want one thing. And this super pill is the answer to that question. I brought that question back to Purity Products and I said, look, this is getting unruly. I mean, I'm giving my patients a multi. I'm giving them fish oil and krill oil. If they're over 45, they need the CoQ10. Mm-hmm. All the multis are underpowered in terms of vitamin D. So I'm giving them vitamin D. The B12s and all these multis are wrong. Folks over 50, 60 can't absorb it. I'm giving them a B12.
6: Right.
7: And it was getting there. They're walking out of here with a bag of pills and they're rolling their eyes at me. So I said to Purity, I'm like, guys, we got to come up with one super formula is what I called it. And they came back. It took them about a year to do it.
6: Wow.
7: And they came back with the super pill. And this is the answer. When I have somebody that says, I just want one thing.
6: Right.
7: This is what I give them, Steve, because this is the multivitamin. I'm talking about a world class multivitamin. So this is your krill oil. It's your fish oil. It's your CoQ10. This has got as much lutein, Steve, as an eye formula, a full 10 milligrams of a very high end lutein. It's got the astaxanthin for the eyes.
6: Wow.
7: Steve, there's 2000 international units of vitamin D. This has got the right B12 for folks in their 50s, 60s, 70s to give them that energy that they want. this is the answer. If you're only going to take one thing, hands down, the super pill is it.
6: Well, I remember the conversation very well. And to be fair, it had to have been one of those ding light bulb moments, right? I mean, this is actually huge because there is no other multivitamin on the market, at least I know of, that does this.
7: Yeah, there is none. And, you know, it's like, what do you need to take? Let's check the boxes. What do people have to take? You have to take an omega-3, whether it's fish oil or krill oil.
6: Check.
7: I like both because that's just critical for brain health and heart health, visual health. It makes your skin look great. It makes all the cells of the body work effectively. According to a recent study, 98% of us are low in omega-3s, you must take an omega-3. That's right. In here. You have to take vitamin D. If you're above Atlanta, let's say, you have to take vitamin D because for the whole winter, you're not making any. And then if you slather on the sunscreen in the summer, you're still not making any. And vitamin D is critical for everything. It signals to a tenth of the human genome. It's important for muscle health, eye health, immune health, brain health, happy mood. You want to feel good. It's your vitamin D. You got to get that in there. The average Multi-Steve is going to give you 400 international units. That's a joke. The Super Pill has a full 2,000 international units.
6: That's huge.
7: Of vitamin D.
6: That's huge.
7: A meaningful dose.
6: Yeah.
7: And the list goes on and on. It's 100 milligrams of CoQ10. It's the right B12. So what I hear from my patients, let's say they come in on a Monday and they're, you know, have some neck pain or back pain. I want to see them again later in the week. They come in and they're like, wow, doc, this makes a difference. This isn't like a regular multi where you take it and you hope it's going to work.
6: Right.
7: This is like, wow, I feel better. Once people start on the super pill, this is just something they get over and over and over.
6: Well, the way I view this, this is kind of a next generation new frontier of supplementation. It's where one simple pill that you have in your elite multi that you're talking about, an elite omega-3, you said, with krill oil and fish oil, and then you augment that with the cellular energizers like coenzyme Q10, talked about astaxanthin and lutein for the eyes and skin, and even ginkgo, which I don't think you mentioned, for brain health. Now, that is a great idea right there, because we get a little bit older, things slow down. Ginkgo is great for brain health. I mean, does this all surprise you that it's never been done before?
7: You know, I've always been surprised that it hasn't been done before, but, you know, I don't get involved in the intrinsics, but when I talk to Jan over there at Purity, Jason over there, you know, this took them over a year to put together, because to get everything stabilized, because with the fish oil and the krill oil and then the multi, to make everything work just right wasn't easy. But then the benefits are so great. Let's go to this recent study. This is a recent large randomized study. This is on multivitamins.
6: This would be interesting. Right here.
7: The multivitamin they used isn't half the multi we're talking about right now. So this is a randomized, double-blind, placebo-controlled study performed by researchers, Steve, from Wake Forest University School of Medicine in collaboration with Brigham and Women's Hospital in Boston. That's an affiliate of Harvard. So very high-end study. 2,262 older men and women, average age 72. This was published in September 2022, so very recent.
6: Yeah.
7: What the researchers found was nothing less than shocking. They did this study over 3 years. They gave them cognitive tests at baseline. So that's thinking test. How is this person thinking? Okay. Everybody was normal cognitively when the test began.
6: Mm-hmm.
7: Now, 3 years later, they redid the cognitive test. Some were on placebo, of course. Some were on the multi. The multivitamin slowed cognitive decline, Steve, by 60%.
6: No way.
7: You would have thought this would have been trumpeted from the hilltops, but you know what? The media, they love to come out and pan vitamins. So when God forbid a study comes out that doesn't show the vitamin did an amazing job, that's big headlines. Yeah. But this is major, and it's from Harvard. It's from Wake Forest, Brigham Young Hospital. It cut down cognitive decline by 60%. So that's just outstanding.
6: That's
7: Let me
6: amazing.
7: Tell you something. The multi we're talking about here, the super pill, is order of magnitudes better. You know, just the nutrients are better. So you asked me about ginkgo before.
6: Yes.
7: So when you combine a multi with ginkgo biloba, which has wonderful support for the brain, along with krill oil and fish oil, incredible support for the brain, B vitamins, so important for the brain, and then you add our elite lutein, which has tons of brain benefits, along with skin benefits and eye benefits, this becomes just an outstanding brain formula, on top of it being great for the heart and energy. The first thing people are going to notice is energy, but this is going to work. This is protecting your brain. We all want to age gracefully. The Super Pill is going to help you do just that.
8: You mentioned something a while ago, why it took a year to develop this. Purity Products has been around for 25 plus years now, so they don't do anything halfway. I mean, no. You put the components together and you want to make sure that it works. And when it does, you want to tell people about it, just like the Super Pill. It can deliver a multiple mode of action that goes way beyond just a basic multivitamin. And it boils down to what you like to call a difference maker in nutritional technologies. If you can, explain the savings here and why this is so advanced. Because I know savings is so important for so many people out there.
7: Wow, that is like such a great point. Because, you know, people used to complain about the sheer amount of stuff I would give them, right? Mm-hmm. They were also rolling their eyes at my receptionist when she gives them the number for the cost of it. Because if you're talking about, if you go out and buy a very top quality multivitamin, and then you're going to get some krill oil and some fish oil, and you're going to get CoQ10, and the top selling CoQ10 brand is 100 milligrams. We have 100 milligrams right here. Mm-hmm. You're going to get an eye formula with 10 milligrams of a very good lutein. So I can't see doing it for less than, and you're going to get a vitamin D formula and maybe a high end B12.
8: Yeah.
7: I don't see you doing it for less than $200. And you know, the fact that since you're bringing up money, the fact that Purity is letting folks try a full 1 month supply of this for $9.95. I mean, that is really, you know why they do it, Steve?
8: Why?
7: Because they want people to try it. They know this is a superior product. They're not out to lose money, Purity Products. But in essence, when you get this, they're pretty much losing money, because I think the first 1,000 calls even getting free shipping. You'll yes. know that better than me. But I mean, between the shipping and the cost of the vitamin, they're out big money when someone gets one of these. But they know once people say, see, wow, this is really a lot better than what I was taking, they're going to want to continue.
8: You know, I think this is a good time to clarify how Purity can claim things like better joint comfort in just 7 days with a Purity Super Pill. Because, hey, let's be honest here. I mean, you can't get this benefit from a regular multi out there. It just doesn't exist. Characterize why adding the omega-3s to Purity Super Pill really leverages the science of these omega-3s from krill to reduce joint pain from exercise and activity in just 7 days.
7: This is a great study. This is double-blind, placebo-controlled out of the Journal of the American College of Nutrition. And Steve, this was done on only 300 milligrams of krill oil. It was a high-end krill oil, but it's 300 milligrams. Mm-hmm. We use 500 milligrams of krill oil, and we use something called Phospho Boost krill oil. So what have they done here? They've taken out more of the sea salts, mm-hmm. and by doing that, they concentrate up the omega-3s and the phospholipids. And so this is a really, really good krill oil. So you're going to get this benefit and then some. So in this study, in just 7 days, the folks that had knee discomfort, and I think these folks, if I remember correctly, were in their 50s. In just 7 days, Steve, they were 28% more comfortable.
8: Wow.
7: And they didn't do anything different. They weren't exercising or using PT or taking NSAIDs. They added krill oil.
8: Right.
7: In 30 days, they were 38% more comfortable. Now, researchers didn't stop there. They checked their joint flexibility, their joint functionality, all improved. On top of that, they measured something called C-reactive protein, which is a marker of inflammation, and we want to see that go down. And in this study, the folks on krill oil, C-reactive protein moved nicely in the right direction, showing that not only were people more comfortable, more functional, but their blood levels of this substance, C-reactive protein, were improved. So all around, tremendous benefit. This happened in 7 days. So I can say unequivocally that if you have joint discomfort, especially knee joint discomfort, because mm-hmm. that's what this study was on, this krill oil seems to work just wonderful for making people more comfortable. So if you get this Purity Super Pill and you have the common aches and pains that come along with aging or overuse or being a weekend warrior, once you start to use this for about 7 days, you should feel more comfortable.
8: Well, this is a win-win, because if you take something and it's going to make you feel better, going to make your joints feel better, you're going to want to exercise and have more activity on top of that.
7: So that's universal. Yeah, yeah. When I'm a chiropractor, so I see that all the time. They come in here, they're complaining, I can't exercise, I can't play golf, I can't play tennis, hiking's not comfortable anymore, I can't play with the grandkids, everything hurts. I'm going up and down the stairs, you know, whatever it is, and I start adjusting them. And once they feel better, they get back to doing the things they want to do. So yes, any therapy, any intervention that's going to help folks feel more comfortable tends to make them happier. And when you're happier and you're more comfortable, what do? You want to get back to your life, whether it's tennis or golf or hiking or playing with the grandkids or shopping or just doing more things. And we want all our customers to get out there and enjoy their lives.
8: And I think, Dr. Levin, this is a perfect time to remind our listeners about the great news here in this special offer. 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I'll give out that number here in just a couple of minutes. Let's bring Dr. Neil Levin back online here with us. And as you're talking, I'm sitting here hearing this cash register going off. If I was to go out and swallow all 15 to 20 vitamin pills a day with somewhere between $200 and $300 a month, you've gone through this whole litany of things. But one of the things that you haven't mentioned just yet, you've checked off literally all of the boxes here, but you insisted that Purity include 100 milligrams of coenzyme Q10 in this formula. Now, that's for energy, right?
7: Yeah. Now, if you go to the average, I don't know, big box store, club store, the best-selling CoQ10 has 100 milligrams of CoQ10. That's a good amount of CoQ10. Mm-hmm. So we have 100 milligrams of CoQ10. Now, why is CoQ10 important anyway? Think of CoQ10 as like your battery charger.
8: Okay.
7: When you eat some food, whether it's fat, carbohydrates, protein, the body takes those, it absorbs them, it brings them to the cells. Once in the cells, it gets into the mitochondria, and those are your little blast furnaces. That's where you turn food into cellular energy. Well, one of the linchpins to turn food into cellular energy is CoQ10. Mm-hmm. You need lots of CoQ10 to effectively make your food into cellular energy. Now, when you were 20, Steve, you made oodles of CoQ10. By the time you're 70, that number is cut in half. So when you look at a 70-year-old, they're not really moving like a 20-year-old, right? So but the question becomes, can you by orally ingesting CoQ10 in supplement form, bump your levels back up? And the answer is yes. But CoQ10, it's absorbable, but when you take it with krill oil, it goes up. It's much better absorbable. So maybe 4 or 5 times better absorbed.
8: Nice.
7: And that's what we have it. We have in this krill oil, fish oil matrix. Now, one other point in CoQ10, for those out there listening that take a statin drug, and you know, a ton of folks over 50 are on statins. They're one of the best-selling drugs out there, and we're not going to pass judgment on statins here, but But the point is, if you're using a statin to lower your cholesterol because your doctor told you to, one of the side effects of statins is myalgias, is muscle pain, is discomfort. I see this all the time as a chiropractor. Mm-hmm. Folks come in and they tell me about that. It's widely held belief is that one of the reasons people get these myalgias, these muscle aches and pains from statins, is because it lowers your CoQ10 even more. So if you're taking CoQ10, if you're taking a statin, it's going to lower your CoQ10. So if you're on statins, you absolutely want a multi that has CoQ10. You want to get that CoQ10 in there. The point is, isn't it nice to know when you're taking the super pill, this also becomes your CoQ10 formula in a very absorbable omega-3 matrix.
8: Exactly. And I'm so glad you addressed that because the energy factor in this is so vitally important. If you just join us, we're talking to Dr. Neil Levin with Purity Products. You know, one of the many ingredients in here that is a clinically validated nutrient is called lutein. Now, I know you mentioned that a little bit earlier. It's plant-based superfood from marigold flowers. It's really the centerpiece of basically every single eye or vision formula out there on the market. And you guys actually use 10 full milligrams in this formula. It helps with sharper vision, helps with macular health, glare reduction. I thought that was a little surprising, which is great when you drive at night. I mean, this is great for brain function too. So, I mean, when you consider how much is in the Purity Super Pill multivitamin, Dr. Levin, Purity Super Pill, I would say at 40 times more here. Is that right? That's a big deal.
7: It's funny that you say that because I was just looking at the supplement facts panel on the leading multi just now when you started asking me this question, mm-hmm. and they have a quarter of 1 milligram.
8: Wow.
7: We have 10 milligrams.
8: 10.
7: So yes, that's 40 times. That's the difference.
8: Huge.
7: So we have 40 times more lutein, and it's a very special lutein. It's called LuteMax 2020. Lots and lots of studies. Yes, it comes from marigold flowers. Mm-hmm. Yes, it's clinically tested. It's a top lutein in terms of research, and the research is plain. The benefits are for vision are amazing. So LuteMax 2020 improves contrast sensitivity. It improves glare threshold. So if you're driving at night and you know that glare that can hit you in the eyes, that bothersome glare.
8: Oh yeah.
7: This protects the eyes. It protects the eyes from blue light. Blue light is a very big problem. Like if you're looking at your computer, like I am right now, mm-hmm. it's shining blue light in your eyes. Your cell phone, when you're outside, you get a lot of blue. You've heard of blue blockers.
8: Yes.
7: Those sunglasses. One of the things they do is block blue light. Too much blue light puts the kibosh on your sleep. So you're watching some TV or you're playing on your computer or your worst case scenario, you're bringing your cell phone to bed with you and looking at that, that's going to trash your melatonin and make it hard to sleep.
8: Yep.
7: Well, if you have enough lutein, it's almost like an internal blue blocker. It's protecting you from blue light. So, I mean, and it also boosts something called BDNF, that's brain-derived neurotrophic factor. What is that?
8: That's memory, right?
7: That's actually the factor that helps your brain neurons grow and make new synapses. And so,
8: nice.
7: Yeah, I mean, lutein, great for the eyes, great for the brain, amazing skin benefits. You take lutein and it helps makes your skin look beautiful. So, yeah, this formula is just amazing. 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And you're going to get your multi now. You get your eye formula. You get your vitamin D formula. 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And you get your omega-3 formula all in one. 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They're soft gels, so they slide right down, easy to swallow. 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So that is, you know, this is one of those things you hear a lot of. You hear a lot of advertising these days,
8: right.
7: Steve. You really do. I guess I'm being an advertiser right now, but I'm really a doctor that's just talking to you like I would talk to any of the patients that came in here. 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This is your foundational nutrient. 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
8: 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Dr. Neil Levin, let's have some fun here. 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
8: All right, considering what we know about Purity Super Pill here, do you have any testimonials that you can share?
7: Oh yeah, I did pull four, just the first few I saw here. This guy's got a fun name, Bebop from Lehigh Valley, Pennsylvania. 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He says, best multi. I'm so happy switching to the Purity Super Pill.
8: Wow.
7: Good mix of vitamins, krill and fish oil and CoQ10. Easy to take. I feel better after just a couple of weeks.
8: Give me another one.
7: One nickname, April from Mesa, Arizona. She says, amazing. I'm 65 years old. I feel like I'm in my 30s. People say I look like I'm in my 40s. The Super Pill makes me feel amazing. I love all the Purity products.
8: All right, one more.
7: Here. Sean T. He says, so much in one pill, excellent quality. It's easier to take just one pill instead of several. Definitely a plus. I don't have time to count out pills every day, every week. Take one of these and you're good to go. I could tell an immediate difference while on this product. More energy, less health issues. Highly recommend. I have a few more here, but we can leave it there because I can tell you firsthand, my patients love this product. This is vitamin taking made easy. 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Amazing value, easy to take, very, very high end. So yeah, this is one of those, once people start on this, they want to continue. This is a great nutrient. And again, for $9.95, absolutely give this a try.
8: Dr. Neil Levin, we've run out of time. I better go and give out that number.
7: Time always flies by, Steve. Thanks for having me.
8: All right, I've got some great news. 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
13: News this hour from Town Hall. I'm Mary Rose. While President Trump critics complain about the economy, new job market data points to something very different. Fewer Americans are losing their jobs than at any time in decades.
14: In the week ending July 18th, a record low number of workers filed for unemployment insurance. Economists say it reflects the lowest level of weekly job losses in nearly six decades, even though the labor force is roughly twice the size it was in 1970. But it's a good news, bad news story. Companies are profitable and laying off almost no one, yet many job openings remain unfilled. Labor force participation among prime-age men remains historically low, raising a key question. Where will the workers come from? Ron Taylor reporting.
13: Former state lawmaker and logger Troy Jackson has secured the Democratic nomination for U.S. Senate in Maine.
15: Jackson will face longtime GOP Senator Susan Collins in November in a race that could decide which party controls the U.S. Senate. Jackson replaces Graham Plattner, who won the Democrat primary in June but then withdrew from the race amid allegations of sexual misconduct. Jackson was selected by hundreds of delegates who came together for a first-of-its-kind gathering in Bangor, Maine. He won the support of almost all the delegates who gathered there to clinch the nomination. Bob Agner reporting.
13: Scrutiny of the WNBA intensifies as mounting discord around the league looms over All-Star festivities, and President Trump said he will host Israeli Prime Minister Benjamin Netanyahu at the White House next week as he weighs U.S. military options in Iran. Tuesday's meeting will mark the first face-to-face talks between the two since the Iran conflict began in late February. It comes as the president says he's close to a decision on whether to launch a massive attack on Iran. More on these stories at townhall.com.
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19: In 1862, Abraham Lincoln signed the Morrill Act, helping states create colleges focused on agriculture, mechanics, science, and practical education. The principle was not centralized control, it was opportunity. Lincoln's Morrill Act reminds us that America can support education without surrendering education to Washington. Why did it matter? Because a free nation needs citizens equipped to work, build, steward, and govern themselves. Scripture gives work a sacred weight. In Genesis, God placed man in the garden to work it and to keep it. Proverbs honors the one who works his land. Paul warns against idleness and calls believers to earn their bread. Why does that still matter today? Because education should form capable people under God, not dependent subjects under bureaucracy.
20: There's always a moment of truth where I say, look, it's either put up or shut up. And it was time to put up. I had crossed that thin line. It was 100 plus degrees. We were hot. We were on fire. We were yelling our hearts out. You could feel the intensity rising. Even in our tiredness, even in our weakness, even in our pain, we continue to push. I told myself, you can suck up the pain for another mile and a half, and you will be a Marine. Not many people believe that I could do it. I don't know where I got the energy from. I don't know where the pain went to. But all I know is that I had what it took. I am a United States Marine.
21: 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Will you? 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The few, the proud, the Marines.
22: So Justin, I was playing that video game Force Brigade, and it was pretty cool. I was running down this like digital path, and I met this digital frog. He was all like, and I went playing in this virtual stream where this water, it looked almost real. It was this whole electronic forest world. So what did you do?
23: 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Then me and my sister and my parents sat around a campfire and told cool stories all night long.
22: Oh, that's pretty cool, too.
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27: Portions of this program may have been recorded.
28: And I think in reality, socialism is just communism light. It is a step
0: as my mother says, it is a step to full communism. If socialism succeeds, then you get communism.
1: That was New York Congresswoman Nicole Malliotakis, whose mother fled Fidel Castro's communist regime. A reminder that socialism is far more than an academic theory. For millions, it has been a lived reality. Today, we'll hear from two of the nation's leading voices on challenges facing America, House Speaker Mike Johnson on the domestic agenda before Congress, including the rising challenge of socialism, and former Secretary of State Mike Pompeo on America's role abroad and the growing threat posed by Iran, and what comes next for U.S. policy in the Middle East.
2: I just don't think they're serious about making a deal. These guys, I mean, the more the president's gotten to know them, the more he's come to that realization. I mean, he said it yesterday, I believe. He gave a speech in Georgia. These guys, the problem with them is you can't make a deal with people unless they're going to keep it. And these people make deals, and then they break it almost immediately. Or they decide, oh, let's change the deal. That's not how deals work.
1: That was the current Secretary of State, Marco Rubio, signaling that diplomacy with Iran may have reached its limits. Former Secretary of State Mike Pompeo joins us later with his assessment. We'll also examine what has fueled socialism's growing appeal, the Marxist ideas behind it, and how we counter them. All of that and much more coming up on this week's edition of This Week on Capitol Hill.
3: Today's edition of This Week on Capitol Hill is being presented by AARP.
1: Well, House Republicans delivered major results this week. Lawmakers passed the annual National Defense Authorization Act, approved the Stop Insider Trading Act, advanced a framework for Reconciliation 3.0, and passed a clean continuing resolution to keep the government funded and avoid another Democratic shutdown. The focus now shifts to the Senate, where the fate of each of the measures will be decided. Joining us here before the SOCON 2026 is House Speaker Mike Johnson. Mr. Speaker, welcome.
5: Hey, Tony. Great to be with you. Thanks.
1: When we talked last week, I talked about how aggressive the agenda was going into this week, and you accomplished it.
5: Yes, you know, the pundits always say we won't be able to accomplish it, but we did, and I never doubt that. We have a small majority, the smallest in most times in U.S. history. As you know, most of this Congress has been a one- or two-vote margin at any time, but we were able to get it done, and those are big seismic achievements, landmark achievements, and moving the ball forward. And as I said in my press conference after we delivered all that on Thursday, we're going to continue to do this. The American people can trust House Republicans, the Republican Party, to run this government, and we keep delivering. We're going to do that, run all the way through the tape towards the end of the year, to the end of the year, and I believe for this reason we're going to win the midterms. I'm very bullish about the outcome, and we talk about it all the time. With each passing day, I'm more confident, Tony.
1: You, as you repeatedly say, you exceed the expectations of the pundits. They still don't understand the power of prayer.
5: That's right. And look, I've been openly saying this. I told a big gaggle of Hill Press reporters yesterday at an event. I said, listen, this is a God thing. It really is. And we have intercessory prayers who are on the ground at the Capitol praying each of these things through. My colleagues know that. They know I believe that. And that we're watching it happen. More and more people are understanding that there must be something to this because this is an impossible agenda. But look, this is not a radical thing. It's what the framers of our Constitution did, the founders' generation. They all believed in the power of prayer, the divine hand of providence, as Washington himself, the father of our country, often talked about. And we do well. We're one nation under God. We should remember and govern like that.
1: All right, let's talk about some of those accomplishments, what was accomplished this week, and how that sets up action now in the Senate.
5: It does. I mean, each of those measures is important. You know, the National Defense Authorization Act, as you know, sets policy for how we govern ourselves and how we fund our military in a very dangerous time. Big, big thing.
1: And in spite of that, this is being blocked in the Senate repeatedly. The Senate has tried to advance its version, and the Democrats have blocked it.
5: It's a very important thing to note. I mean, for 65 straight years, this was a bipartisan product because at the end of the day, people would put their political weapons down and recognize this is serious. This is about the nation's security. We ought to do it together. And that increasingly has not happened. This Democrat Party, as I say all the time, is not the party of our fathers or grandfathers. They don't have any interest in keeping the nation safe because they want to, they think there's some political advantage installing all of this. The same thing applied to the other big bill, the continuing resolution. We passed a totally clean, non-gimmick continuation of funding through November so that we don't have Americans suffering unnecessarily because government wheels have ground to a halt.
1: You did get some Democratic support for that.
5: Small handful. And that's good.
1: Which should show that the Democrats in the Senate should be willing to vote for it as well.
5: That's our hope and our expectation and our prayer. And Leader Thune believes that he will get Democrats to do that. It's just too dangerous. And there's some Democrats, I think, Tony, who have calculated that they would get a political advantage if TSA lines backed up at the airports again and soldiers weren't being paid and all these other, you know, critical functions of government stop, that they would get points for that. I think they're wrong. They already, this same group already forced us into the two longest shutdowns in U.S. history, this Congress already. One of them was 78 days. No one gained a thing out of that. They didn't get any political advantage, but the American people are made to suffer. That tells you where their head is.
1: All right, let's talk about Reconciliation 3.0 that has the Save America Act included.
5: Yes, we need to do reconciliation because it is the vehicle that allows you to avoid that 60-vote threshold in the Senate. And these Democrats, as we're discussing here, have no interest in advancing the simple priorities of the American people. What do I mean by that? This reconciliation bill, the resolution we passed in the House that now goes to the Senate, will set up a simple measure. It has three components. We want to fund the troops, farmers, and election security. It has the Save America Act in it, which is very basically requires proof of citizenship to register to vote and a valid ID when you show up to do so. That's like a 90-10 public opinion poll issue, Tony, and Democrats don't want to support it. We're also going to put in essential funding for the military to replenish stockpiles of our missiles and the other equipment and make sure the troops are paid and equipped. And then we have a little bit for the agriculture community as well that desperately needs it. I don't know how any member of the Senate can vote against any of that. Certainly not Republicans, so we'll see.
1: Well, we were told that there was not an issue with non-citizens registering to vote. But we just saw this week in New Jersey the Democratic governor admitting that 6,600 non-U.S. citizens were registered to vote and 400 of them actually voted.
5: We know this kind of stuff happens around the country, and it is remarkable when a Democrat governor is forced to come out and admit it. But this is the reason that the American people are for this, and by the way, more than 70% of Democrats say that you should be a citizen to vote in a U.S. election. It's already federal law. It's just not enforced in the blue states. And you have to have a valid ID to show up to vote. That's not a controversial notion. But in spite of the fact that almost every American sees that that's common sense, these Democrats will not lend a vote, not the House or the Senate. They will not support it, so we have to do it on our own through a reconciliation package. So we certainly hope and believe and expect that this is going to make its way through. I was with the President last night in the Oval Office for 2 hours. We talked about this at great length, as you can imagine, and he is very anxious to get that measure to his desk because he believes, as I do, it's the most essential thing. If you do not have a free and fair election, It's very difficult to keep a constitutional republic, and that's why we're pushing this so aggressively.
1: All right, so there's only one hurdle between you and the president getting that legislation there.
5: Yes, it's the Senate, and look, I'm very insistent about this. I believe we have to have a one-team approach. The House and Senate Republicans are all one team, and I don't disparage anyone or anything. I don't tell Leader Thune how to run the Senate. He doesn't tell me how to run the House. But we are coordinating on this, and I'm very hopeful that he'll be able to shepherd that through. I pray that he will, because so many people agree with us that it's so critically important. So we need to support the Senate Republicans and let them know, I know you all will hear, how important that is to all of us and to them and to the country.
1: Now, if they do not advance the House versions of that, then this is going to be September before we see movement on these issues.
5: Yes, it may well be a September exercise. It takes some time to move these things through, but that will be timely enough before the election in November, and it's, again, a critically important priority. I think the government funding on the CR and the budget reconciliation, it's hard to imagine anything more important than that. Another thing we did this week, though, is we banned stock trading for members of Congress. And you know what? Almost every Democrat voted against that. They're going to have a lot to answer for on the election.
1: How big of an issue was that?
5: It should have been done a long time ago, but it's been difficult to get a consensus for it. As usual, on most things, you have a small handful of members who are the bad apples, who give it all a bad name. There are lots of members who do that, you know, faithfully and in accordance with the law and in blind trust and that sort of thing. But it's gotten so abusive, the insider trading aspect of it, that we just had to get rid of it. And I'm really glad we finally got that off the House floor.
1: Are you confident that the ethics and the standards that are in the House are sufficient?
5: We're doing everything we can to enforce those and to continually improve upon them, and that's an ongoing process that will continue to the end of this Congress and into the new one when we still have a Republican majority in the Congress, okay?
1: All right, Mr. Speaker, we're going to go to a break. When we come back, I want to talk about something you have been saying regarding the threat of socialism, that the barbarians are not at the gate, they're inside the gate. We want to talk about that when we return. What's given rise to this Marxist ideology that is actually fueling campaigns and winning elections?
5: Yes.
1: Folks, stick with us. We're back with more of This Week on Capitol Hill right after this.
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1: Site for this week's program. All right, we set this up as we were going into the break. You have not been shy about this. In fact, I watch your mannerisms. I've known you for quite some time. You're animated by what is happening in some of these elections where we see these Democratic Socialist candidates being elected. You see this as a real threat.
5: It is a very real threat. And I try to be a happy warrior, you know, in the mode of Ronald Reagan.
1: You're well. Usually a good poker player, but...
5: Well, yeah, not so well. But look, this is serious business. And I think people understand the stakes are so high. You and I were talking off stage a little while ago, and I said, you know, if somebody had told us even 10 years ago that on the 250th anniversary of the greatest nation in the history of the world, we would be in an open contest about whether we're going to maintain a constitutional republic or go down this dark, dangerous, deadly road to communism. But that is what we are facing in a midterm election. And that's why I think this midterm is unlike any other. We are deciding, somebody said outside, this isn't a referendum on Donald J. Trump. It's a referendum on Thomas Jefferson. I mean, the foundational principles of the nation are imperiled. And you have a rising number of barbarians who are coming up through the primary system in the Democrat primaries.
1: And they're going to win these seats because these are in deep blue seats.
5: By my count, we're up to, I think, 29 of these people, okay? And they espouse crazy, right?

0: not overstating that. It's not campaign rhetoric.
1: So there really, this has to be addressed on two fronts. First, we have the short-term front of this election,
0: yes,
1: where we need to encourage our friends, family, church members to be registered and to be voting. But long-term, I think we need to step back and ask, how did we get here?
0: It's an important question, and it reminds us that we have an educational component to this. When we fail to be students of history, then we're apt to repeat it. And communism, socialism, is a step towards communism. That's what this is. It's a battle towards communism, Marxism. It has never, never worked. It won't, because it defies the most basic principles of the fallen nature of man and the existence of God. Communism begins with a premise. Marxism begins with a premise that there is no God. The state is the God. It will never work. And it has led to the murder of tens of millions of innocent people in the 20th century alone. And we have to recognize that. This is what we're up against, and it is an un-American proposition.
1: Is it not filling a vacuum that's been created by the retreat of that moral component of our society?
0: I think you're right to point that out. I mean, I think when we lose our bearings, when we lose our sense of what the founding and guiding principles are of the nation, which, of course, derive from Scripture themselves, that's how our framers set it up, then we are apt to fall into a lot of untruth, and that's what's happened. So you have a lot of young people who are swayed with this idea that they'll get free stuff, you know, and no one seems to want to finish and explain to them, you might get a few free things for a short while, but you're going to give up your freedom, and ultimately you might have to give up your life. That's what's happened in history. Again, not hyperbole, but on the 250th anniversary, you and I, all of us, have a great opportunity to engage in this sort of educational process, to remind the people coming behind us of what the truths are and why they must be defended. Reagan, I always think of the words of Reagan on this point. He said, you know, remember, freedom is never more than one generation away from extinction. And we do not pass it in the bloodstream. As we fought for, protected, taught, passed along the people coming behind us, so they'll have the same liberty, opportunity, and security that we've always known and, frankly, too often taken for granted.
1: You mentioned being a happy warrior. We, as most of our audience are Christians, conservatives. You know, we come at this from a position of hope, regardless of what may happen. However, we are at a moment where I think the church, Christians, let me use that term, have been somewhat timid to bring their faith into the public square because, you know, all this stuff from the left separates church and state. And so we've just kind of, you know, we don't like conflict. We don't want to force it.
0: Yeah.
1: But we're at a point where we've got to be bold and courageous, do we not?
0: We have to, or our system cannot survive. I have a little whiteboard illustration I do when I'm on university campuses, and I walk them through a little word picture of why our nation's different and extraordinary, different than any nation ever before or since. In 1776, a band of patriots came along, and they rejected the divine right of kings philosophy, where there is an almighty hovering up in the sky, but the lowercase k, the king, is the sovereign, and he's the one that gives the people their rights. We just erased the middleman, and we said, no, we're one nation under God. As Lincoln articulated, summarized in the Gettysburg Address, he said, we're dedicated to this proposition that we are one nation under God and a government of the people, by the people, for the people themselves, shall not perish from the earth. The only way to maintain that, they understood, if you don't have an earthly king, a sovereign, a boss, and the people are their own boss, it's self-government, it's our experiment, they must be guided by religion and morality, because the fallen nature of man will lead to chaos. Washington said, of all the dispositions and habits which lead to political prosperity, religion and morality are the indispensable supports. John Adams came next. He said, our Constitution is made only for a moral and religious people. It is wholly inadequate to the government of any other. If we abandon those basic principles, we're in trouble. Reagan also summarized, he had a way with words. He said, if we ever forget that we're one nation under God, we'll be a nation gone under. And that's what we have to remind the generation coming behind us.
1: So it's time not to be silent, but to be bold, courageous, and to engage in the process. All right, we've just got a couple minutes left, Mr. Speaker. August, the members of Congress are back in their districts working, also on the campaign trail, going into the midterm elections. We're really into the home stretch now.
0: Yes.
1: How do you see this playing out in terms of the midterm elections, in terms of the majority? How many seats do you think the Republicans may be able to pick up?
0: We're less than 100 days from the election, but who's counting? And it's going to come down to a handful of votes in just a couple of districts. One of the groups that monitors all this, Cook Political Report, currently says, they're nonpartisan arbiter, they say on election night you should expect 212 Republican seats, 205 Democrat seats. It leaves less than 20 seats in the middle as the jump ball. So the whole balance of Congress, think of it, will come down to less than 20 seats, the outcomes. And so we are putting lead on target, all of our energy force. We have great

0: candidates there, better candidates, great record to run on. We have a slight fundraising advantage over Democrats right now because people believe the stakes are so high. I'm absolutely convinced God's not done with America yet. We're going to grow this House majority, and we're going to keep this thing going so we can save the greatest nation in history.
1: And what are your...
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3: With SRN News, I'm Mary Rose. Iran reports no strikes overnight into Saturday, an apparent break in nearly 2 weeks of U.S. attacks. Tensions remain high over the control of the Strait of Hormuz. President Trump will host Israeli Prime Minister Benjamin Netanyahu at the White House next week as he weighs U.S. military options in Iran. Tuesday's meeting will mark the first face-to-face talks between the two since the Iran conflict began in late February. A fourth firefighter has died due to the now extinguished Knowles wildfire near the Colorado-Utah border. Nathan Matthews of the Wildland Fire Service of Lincoln, Nebraska, died Friday from injuries he suffered while responding to the Knowles fire on June 27th. The U.S. Department of Interior said Nate was assigned to the rifle helitech crew. This.
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13: It is Friday, July the 24th. Thanks for listening to the Scott Jennings Show. Common sense, indeed, for the American people. We'll see if the people of Ohio have any common sense this November. One of the biggest battlegrounds in America will be fought in the Cincinnati area in Ohio's 1st Congressional District. The Democrat congressman there is named Greg Landsman, but after redistricting added conservative Warren and Clinton counties to this district, this is now a district that Donald Trump would have carried in 2024. Republicans here have nominated Air Force veteran and former CIA officer Eric Conroy, who won his primary overwhelmingly with President Trump's endorsement. Democrats here, predictably with an incumbent, have the advantage in money, but Republicans believe this is one of their best pickup opportunities anywhere in America. Let's listen to what the Republican Eric Conroy is communicating to the people of Ohio. Cut two.
14: Mission ready. Proven under pressure. Eric Conroy served in the CIA and Air Force fighting overseas. Now, Conroy is ready to take on Washington. Endorsed by Senator Bernie Marino. Conservative Eric Conroy for Congress.
15: I'm Eric Conroy, and I approve this message.
13: And joining us now is Eric Conroy from Ohio. Eric, welcome into the Scott Jennings Show. We'll start here. Why did you decide to run for Congress this year?
15: Well, Scott, firstly, as you mentioned, the district has been redrawn into a 53% Republican district, which makes it one of the few flippable seats around the country and one that could determine not only control of the House, but whether or not the president gets impeached. So make no mistake, this is Trump's Alamo, these midterms, and that battleground runs right here through the Cincinnati area. And I'm thrilled to have the president's endorsement along with the support of Speaker Johnson and the National Party. And really for me, I've dedicated my life to service, serving 14 years in the Air Force and the CIA. And I view this as that next chapter in a life of service. And my family's called this region home for over 130 years. And I believe a common sense conservative is what's needed to take it into the future. And the current incumbent, Greg Landsman, is anything but common sense. This is a guy who votes for men and women's sports, the largest tax increase in American history, and wants to defund ICE and DHS. And this is simply not the common sense leader we need here for Southwest Ohio. Greg Landsman is not the moderate he claims, and it's time for him to go.
13: Yeah, Eric, I think this is one of the most critical parts of this conversation and this campaign. And you're seeing it, I think, from some Democrats around the country who want to portray this phony moderate facade. That's what they want people to believe. But underneath the hood, they're no different than every radical liberal Democrat out there that you're sort of mortified by on your television every single day. He casts the same votes as every radical liberal in the House Democratic Conference. He would impeach Donald Trump. He does not want to cut anybody's taxes. So you get the same radicalism under the hood, but this moderate facade on top. To me, that's really the challenge of your campaign. Making people understand that there's no moderate Democrat here or anywhere, really. That's gone out of the Democratic Party. And if you were ever someone who believed yourself to want a moderate or conservative Democrat, I'm sorry. They're not giving that to you. You need to come to the Republican Party. Are you hearing that talk among your voters out there in the 1st District of Ohio?
15: Absolutely, Scott. This is a guy who voted with Biden nearly 98% of the time. This is not someone who reaches across the aisle to come up with the practical solutions we need for the future. And what Greg Landsman has done, like other Democrats around the country, is they campaign here as a moderate, they lie to voters, and then they go and vote as a leftist in D.C. And, you know, like the Cincinnati area and other seats around the country, this is a guy who's using a Southwest Ohio seat to push leftist ideas from California. And that simply does not represent the values of this district.
13: Eric Conroy is our guest. He's the Republican running in one of the most targeted congressional districts in the country. It's Ohio's 1st District. This is in the Cincinnati area and surrounding counties. A lot of money is going to be spent, Eric. The Democrats are going to have to pour resources in here. I think the National Republican Congressional Committee, they're committed to this as well. Talk to us about the financial resources that you're going to need, and where can people find you if they want to get engaged here in the This is not hyperbole. This particular election, this race in Ohio, may be the race that determines whether Republicans hold the majority and, as you said, Eric, whether Donald Trump gets impeached and all of his progress goes away. Tell people where to find you, and talk to us a little bit about the obscene amounts of money the libs are going to throw at you in this campaign.
15: Yeah, of course. Well, firstly, we also have a governor's race and a Senate race here on the ballot in Ohio. So we think we're going to have the turnout that we need to win the race. But we do need the Republican base to show up this November to win. And yes, you're right. There is going to be quite a bit of funds. We're really thrilled to report that the Congressional Leadership Fund has allocated $4 million for media time for this race this fall. And furthermore, the recent Supreme Court campaign finance ruling really levels the playing field for challengers versus incumbents. And really, Republicans and really all Americans should be very happy with that ruling because it increases free speech and it allows us to really expose incumbents like Greg Landsman. This is a guy who violated the Stock Act in 2025, rewrote years' worth of financial disclosure reports, hiding dozens of trades worth over $1 million. And now he's out here saying that he's against insider trading. It's absolutely ridiculous. The brazen dishonesty of lying to voters and trying to get away with it to get back in the office is absurd. And it's time to bring dignity and ethics back to this seat in Southwest Ohio.
13: Yeah, you mentioned the issue of turnout, and you know, I go all over the country, Eric, and you know, this is one thing I continue to hear from Republican leaders. I think there is a concern about turnout. You pointed out that Ohio has two major statewide elections going on. That could help. But I am a little concerned about average Republicans who voted for Donald Trump, love the idea of getting Trump back in the White House, but maybe a little complacent with it, and maybe they're not interested in turning out in a midterm. Maybe they don't have a long history themselves of turning out in a midterm. How much is your campaign targeting that crowd, this crowd that, you know, obviously pro-Trump, obviously conservative, obviously unhappy with the direction of the Democratic Party, but maybe a little complacent when it comes to non-presidential elections?
15: Right, and we need to instill a sense of urgency in our party. These midterms are critical, not just for control of the House and whether or not the president gets impeached, but keeping our conservative agenda alive and fighting off the radical left. And, you know, Speaker Johnson was in town here for our race a couple weeks ago, and he gave a great viewpoint. He says this is a bridge election, right? If we win these midterms, we get to 2028 where we have fantastic potential presidential nominees. And then after 2028, we get to a new census. And with that new census, it's going to show that voters are moving to red states and we'll add red congressional seats after that time. And really, we could be looking, after we win these midterms, we could be looking at 10 plus years of a Republican power base to really push our conservative agenda. But it starts at these midterms. We need people to get out and understand the importance of these midterms.
13: Eric Conroy from Ohio, Republican candidate in the 1st Congressional District, is our guest here on the Scott Jennings Show. Let's talk about a couple of issues, Eric. Obviously, the economy is the number one issue. I've been in and around politics for 26 years. The economy is always the number one issue. Talk to us about what you're hearing from your people there in Ohio, and what is your message on the economy? What's your message on taxes? What's your message on jobs? I'm kind of interested in the local chatter there in Cincinnati.
15: Yeah, economy and affordability is something I hear every day on the campaign trail. And in my opinion, affordability will be the defining issue of this decade and probably the next as well. When I speak about the economy, I talk about both long-term planning, but also short-term relief. And here locally, long-term planning looks like workforce development. It looks like keeping the companies that we have here and also keeping our talent here and not having a brain drain to other cities around the country. And I'm also doing a big push to promote trade schools in the district. We have a changing economy, and we need plans for our youth. And I think trade schools are a great alternative to traditional college. And secondly, when we talk about short-term relief, I think the Big Beautiful Bill was a great start in that direction. No taxes on tips, no taxes on overtime. This puts money back in the pockets of working-class families. And there's even some great other provisions in there. Like allowing Pell Grants to be used for trade schools. So I think we need to talk about both short-term relief and long-term planning when we're talking about the economy. And my opponent, Greg Landsman, voted for the largest tax increase in American history. This is not someone who is thinking on either short-term relief or a long-term vision for what this community needs.
13: I've been following some of the news coverage in Cincinnati for the last year, really since I've been doing this radio show just over a year now. One of the biggest stories, really, last summer, you might remember it, this terrible situation. This mob beat up this couple in downtown Cincinnati. And that was one of what I think are several sort of horrific crime stories in Cincinnati. I think one of the brightest lines in this midterm is going to be which party stands for law and order and which party stands for this lawlessness in American cities. Are you hearing a lot about that from the voters in this district. What's your message on crime and safe neighborhoods?
15: It is. We have a crime issue in this city and region, and we need to solve it. And look, I'm a proud downtown resident myself, and I see the issues here every day. That brawl actually happened right around the corner from my apartment complex. So I'm intimately familiar with that situation and a couple other situations that have been downtown recently. And my opponent wants to defund the police and defund DHS. And these are not common sense solutions. And we need to get back to enforcing the laws on the books, but also supporting our law enforcement with the training and the resources they need to get the job done. And to me, these are these common sense, practical solutions, just like filling potholes, that we need to have an effective society. And crime is, of course, a physical safety issue, but it's also an economic development issue as well. And if we can't have people feel safe when they want to walk from the Reds ballpark to Finley Market, we failed. We failed as a city, and we're going to fail as a city, and we need to fix the crime issue.
13: Yeah, it seems to me that a lot of the local Democrats in Cincinnati who are in positions of authority when it comes to law and order and taking care of crime have absolutely failed. I mean, it strikes me that some of this election, your race, everything on the ballot is going to be something of a referendum on which of these two parties can keep us safe. In Cincinnati, I think local Democrats have failed. I don't think your opponent, Landsman, has done anything at all to stand apart. As you mentioned, he's been part of the blockade in Washington, D.C., keeping the Department of Homeland Security shut down. So I think that issue for you, particularly in that area in which you live, is going to be salient. Eric Conroy, you're a Republican. You're a congressional candidate in Ohio's 1st District. I got about 30 seconds left. Tell us where to find you on the Internet, and I'll give you the last word.
15: Sure. Well, if you want to hear more about my campaign, go to ericconroy.com, and you can hear about my 14 years in both the CIA and the Air Force, where I served overseas in war zones, Asia, and Europe. And you can also hear about my positions. And really, we are back to bringing common sense to this district and pushing those common sense Republican policies. And that means affordability, crime, school choice, and putting power back into the hands of local government and not a large government bureaucracy. So it's really a high tide for everyone to really get on board with these midterms. These midterms are critical. The House is on the line. The president's agenda is on the line. And the future of the Republican Party is on the line. And that battleground runs right through Ohio District 1.
13: Well said. Eric Conroy from Ohio, thanks for joining us. We are going to take a break. When we come back, we're actually going to talk about another congressional campaign, one going on out in California you want to hear about. Stay with us here on the Scott Jennings Show.
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18: In 1862, Abraham Lincoln signed the Morrill Act, helping states create colleges focused on agriculture, mechanics, science, and practical education. The principle was not centralized control, it was opportunity. Lincoln's Morrill Act reminds us that America can support education without surrendering education to Washington. Why did it matter? Because a free nation needs citizens equipped to work, build, steward, and govern themselves. Scripture gives work a sacred weight. In Genesis, God placed man in the garden to work it and to keep it. Proverbs honors the one who works his land. Paul warns against idleness and calls believers to earn their bread. Why does that still matter today? Because education should form capable people under God, not dependent subjects under bureaucracy.
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23: 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When you positively need the truth, this is where you come. The Scott Jennings Show.
18: Friday, July the 24th. Thanks for listening here. Heavy politics week here on the Scott Jennings Show. Really drilling down on some of these states and districts where the majority will be decided in November. And as you know, every day this week, I have been profiling a congressional district where I think Democrats have nominated someone who's so far outside the mainstream that even though they may have some sort of generic environmental advantage, they may have played themselves out of the race. Let's talk about the last in this series today. It's California's 22nd congressional district out on the Pacific Coast. For the past 6 years, this district has been represented historically blue, but it's been represented by a Republican named David Valadao. He's a stalwart, conservative stalwart with a record of bringing a lot of federal dollars back to his district. It's an agriculture-based district, so they value someone who knows how to work the government system. But redistricting changes in California made this more blue, and now Democrats would like to get this district back. But as I said, instead of giving independents or moderates or normal people some normal Democrat to vote for, what did they do here? They've nominated a man named Randy Vijayguess, an activist and acolyte of Bernie Sanders. And by the way, if you want a sort of an idea of who this guy is, he uses the same political consultants, this group called the Fight Agency, that were the brainchilds, who were the brainchildren of Graham Plattner. So he's got the Plattner team, Vijayguess does, running his campaign. And they have a lot of things in common with Graham Plattner and with Bernie Sanders. Number one, they've got the backing of this clown, Ro Khanna. Let's hear that in cut number seven.
24: I was one of Randy Vijayguess' first endorsers, and I'm proud to be here with him. We need him in Congress. He's the only candidate who's for Medicare for All, single health care in the district.
18: So you can see the socialism is already started with this Vijayguess campaign. Here's more on that Medicare for All in cut six.
1: On day one, I will be a proud co-sponsor of Medicare for All because I believe that healthcare is a human right. Nobody should have to choose between going to a doctor and paying their rent. Nobody should have to choose between rationing their insulin and paying their mortgage. And I'm here to say that nobody should have to fight cancer and their congressman at the same time. We deserve healthcare as a human right. And whether it's healthcare, whether it's housing, whether it's education, a lot of this comes back to the same corruption that is money in politics.
13: So a lot of the sort of liberal buzzwords, but if you drill down on it, and I think it was interesting that in the same breath as talking about Medicare for All, he talked about a bunch of other sectors of the economy. Why do they do that? Because they intend for the government to take over all of those sectors of the economy. It's just that healthcare, under the guise of Medicare for All, is the one they're starting with. How do you pay for this, you might ask? Well, number one, you begin to raise taxes. They'll say on the rich, but it'll be on every single working class American. In fact, Villegas has already pledged to reverse, to vote against, to repeal the working families tax cuts that were passed last summer. Hear this in cut four.
2: It's not good enough to say that we're going to reverse these tax cuts in this big bill, which we will, but we actually need to fight for health care as a human right.
13: So, I mean, look, these tax cuts, every working class American that pays taxes got a tax cut from Donald Trump in the first term. And B, those tax cuts were made permanent last summer. And C, a whole bunch of tax cuts for working class Americans were added in. No tax on tips, no tax on overtime, no tax on Social Security. Many of you out there have benefited from this. This man, Villegas, wants to take it away from you. And he's not the only one. All of these socialist candidates that are running in the Democratic Party across the country intend to raise your taxes. Now, immigration is a big issue in this campaign. Villegas is bragging about his team reporting ICE agents who are simply out trying to enforce the law. Cut five.
1: We have an amazing rapid response network in Kern County that has been really good about reporting any, sightings of ICE and going in to verify to not cause panic.
13: So here's the deal. They're going to raise your taxes. They're going to have a complete government takeover of health care. And what you get in this Villegas character is someone who thinks he should be spending his time on obstructing federal law enforcement from simply enforcing existing federal immigration law. You see all these lunatics out on the street interfering with federal law enforcement trying to do their job? That's this guy. He brags about it. He's a communist, he's a socialist, he's a left-wing lunatic, and he's running in a moderate-ish district. Valadao has a great chance to hold it because Democrats here have gone way too far to the left. We'll take a break and do more after this on the Scott Jennings Show. Stay with us.
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7: Well, welcome in. I'm Mark Durkin, general manager of your favorite radio station, and it's good to have you along, and I always very much appreciate having you with us, and I want to say a thank you and a shout-out to our good producer, our great producer, Jeremy Siegel. Boy, I am excited about today's guests. We have two longtime friends who grew up together, and together they have JW Financial Consulting, which is one of the Valley's great consulting firms for finances. And let me introduce to you Jerry Whitmire, who's the owner, and Colin Bryce, who is an advisor with him. But guys, say hello to everybody and then tell everybody about how you got to know each other, because I think it's a fabulous story.
8: Jerry Whitmire, owner of JW Financial Consulting, alongside here with my host, my co-host here is Colin Bryce.
25: Hey, it's Colin Bryce. We're happy to be here together. And yeah, it's a fun story of how we've met and got to know each other over the years.
8: Yeah, it's funny. You know, when you grow up in a small farming town, you really get to know everybody. So I went to one opposing school. He went to another opposing school, and we just happened to be some of the top hardworking athletes on these two things. So we rivaled against each other for a lot of years.
25: Yeah, we did. We saw each other a lot. And, you know, if you're familiar with the state of Arizona, we're in the southeastern portion, Safford, Thatcher. And when I say that, if you grew up there, people's temperature just went up. Like, oh, that's the rivalry that they grew up with. It was a lot of fun. And back then, you didn't realize that the people that you compete with could end up being some of your best friends and you could work with them. And that's what happened with us. We competed against each other in sports, football, track. And then we both went our separate ways. And a few years ago, we made contact again and found out we were both in the same industry. We'd both had some success in that. And we decided, hey, we should start talking and get together. And we got together and we've been doing amazing things together for the last couple of years and really just bringing that, what we like to call like that small town family service to the people that we meet with. We think of everyone as family because that's how you're raised a lot of times in those small towns is you know everyone, so everyone's family.
7: Yeah, absolutely. Well, you know, I love that story because somebody asked me just this week, hey, is there any sport that the University of Arizona plays that you actually do want them to win at? And I said, no. I'm a Sun Devil, and that's it.
8: Yeah, I am, but, too. I'm an alumni Sun Devil also.
7: Yeah, so, but that's a great story. And you know what? It's really great when you do have people that you can trust and admire and work close with, because it really doesn't become work. It becomes just your passion each and every day. And you guys are in the financial realm, helping people figure out their retirement and all kinds of things. And I think you've been doing it for since about 2005. Is that right?
8: Yeah, two decades. So two decades. I've worked in the industry for about 23 years and owned JW Financial and mortgage companies and things all along the way for over two decades.
7: Tell us a little bit of how you've built it. And I know that one of your philosophies is that you want to treat everyone like family.
8: Correct. That's kind of what Colin was talking about. You know, coming from a small town and, you know, just knowing hard work and being able to take care of people. I've had the motto for over 23 years now. If I wouldn't do it for my family, I won't.